0: 710 News Update at the bottom of the hour.
1: The NTSB is investigating after at least five people were killed in a news helicopter crash and bus accident in Los Angeles. The chopper was covering the accident on the ground for KNBC and a sister station when it went down, killing the pilot and a reporter, along with a pedestrian on the ground. Two people were killed when an SUV slammed into the side of a Metro bus in the accident the news crew was covering. Lawmakers in the House are headed home tonight for the last time before the November midterm elections. This after Republican leaders said they were canceling votes set for Thursday. Kentucky Republican Thomas Massie is calling out the leadership for closing down the chamber to avoid a vote on Massie's resolution to impeach Secretary of War Pete Hegseth. The Federal Reserve Chairman Kevin Warsh is blaming persistent inflation for today's rate hike. Warsh says the committee's mission is to deliver price stability and return inflation to their 2% target. The Fed's policymaking board voted unanimously today to raise interest rates by a quarter percentage point. I'm Scott Carr.
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0: 710 traffic.
3: Crash in the drive. It's on eastbound 6th Avenue, right at I-25, blocking the right lane. Creating a slight delay for you there. I-25 looks great through the tech center. Trying to get up into downtown, northbound I-25. University to Colfax, just under 15 minutes. That's some crowding on 270, that westbound side, trying to get up to Vasquez. Boulder Turnpike in good shape. Some minor slowing through Broomfield. With traffic, I'm Susan Phelan.
0: Denver weather.
4: North Denver area forecast late afternoon and early evening. Turning mostly cloudy, the metro might have a few widely scattered showers and thunderstorms lift northeast. Lows tonight in the upper 50s. Rain showers a decent bit during the day Thursday before winding down Thursday evening. Highs near 80 degrees and lows in the mid-50s will top low 80s on Friday. Some sun to start things off, then another concentrated area of low pressure will bring scattered showers and thunderstorms in the afternoon and evening. Rain showers a good bet Saturday and Sunday. Highs mid-70s. I'm meteorologist Don Watson.
5: Current temperature
6: 78 degrees.
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7: NFL teams are preparing for week two of the season. Some injury news. Seahawks quarterback Sam Darnold not expected to play Sunday in Arizona after his injury last week. Drew Locke is likely to start. The Jets won't have rookie receiver Omar Cooper or veteran safety Micah Fitzpatrick. Both are expected to be sidelined with injuries when the Jets open at home against the Packers. College football, Texas quarterback Arch Manning has apologized for laughing with reporters at an AI video that showed Coach Steve Sarkisian slapping ESPN reporter Holly Rowe. Manning also apologized to Rowe directly. Baseball, for the fourth year in a row, the Milwaukee Brewers are National League Central champs. The Cubs lost to the Braves while the Brewers beat the Pirates to wrap up the division title. Brewers ace Jacob Mizorowski popping the champagne.
8: I mean, this is what you hope for and pray for as a baseball player, so it's a lot of fun.
7: Mizorowski, five shutout innings to pick up the win in that Brewers clinching victory. Meanwhile, the Dodgers shut out the Reds. LA's magic number to clinch the West is one. I'm Matt McCoy.
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10: 888-971-SAGE, 888-971-7243. I am Larry Elder. We are Salem News Channel. Now, let's talk about a group in Hollywood that really has a reason to complain. It's conservatives. This is actress Patricia Heaton talking about an organization that was formed so that conservatives who are in the industry could hang out with other conservatives. A secretive society, because I've told you the stories of actors when they're determined to be conservative, or even people who aren't even acting. All of a sudden, they don't have work. I repeat the story I told you about the caterer who came up to my front porch when they were filming next door. And he was a fan, and people could not hear what we were saying because it was too far away from where the filming was taking place. 6 months later, he calls my show and says, "Larry, you remember me? I'm the guy that came up to your house when they were filming this movie with Annette Bening and Antonio Banderas." I said, "Yeah, I remember." He said, "I haven't worked since that day." I said, "What?" He said, "People knew that I liked you. They couldn't hear what we were saying. But just the fact that I was associated with you and that I liked you, I haven't worked since then." And I have many other stories just like that. This is Patricia Heaton, number 80.
5: There was, though, in Hollywood at that time, especially when Obama was president, it was kind of like Democrats ruled, and there were a lot of people that felt like they couldn't say anything who were conservative. And we ended up having to make a secret group. Did anybody tell you about this? Has anybody talked to you about it? Called FOA, Friends of Abe, as in Abraham
11: yes.
5: Lincoln. And so you might have talked about that on this show before. I don't
11: know. No, I think you and I did over lunch a few weeks ago.
5: Right. So, you know, if you're in Alcoholics Anonymous and you want to find out if somebody else is in it, you say, "Are you a friend of Bill?" Because Bill Wilson started, right? So a friend of an FOB, a friend of Bill, is in Alcoholics Anonymous. Uh-huh. If you were gay in the 40s in Hollywood, they would say, "Oh, is he a friend of Dorothy?"
11: Yes.
5: The Wizard of Oz.
11: Right.
5: So ours was Abraham Lincoln, who was our first Republican president. So we were friends of Abe. So you could say to somebody, "Are you a friend of Abe? Or are you FOA?" And if they said, "Yeah," then you knew there was another conservative or independent, or someone who is not a Democrat.
11: Yeah.
5: That you could talk to without feeling like you were going to get in trouble at your job.
10: Now, you remember that audio message I played for you, a friend of mine who's black and in the industry? And I asked him permission if I could play it. He talked about how the left was pushing this racism nonsense. That's how I met him. I met him at a friend of Abe's meeting. A lot of people want to weigh in. We talked about a lot of different things. Joe is in Hemet. Joe, you're on the Larry Elder Show. Thank you so much for calling. I appreciate it.
12: Hi, Larry. Thanks. Your young lady, first of all, answered the phone. Is absolutely terrific, personable. Thank you so much. I'm an old guy. I'll be 74 real quick. We're missing the point and all this talk and meetings. I'm in the store, major grocery store. Grown man, a little younger than me, drops cheese on the floor, steps on the bag, looks at me, and I'm very outspoken. If there's no women around, I lay into everybody, and I call them not nice words, and I will pick it up. But I said to him, really, he gets another bag of cheese. I said, "You're going to walk away from that?" And he looks at me. And then I laid it to him. I said, "Go away. I'll pick it up." Then, and why I'm telling this, I look at the very basement issues. Three young ladies with their mom in their teens, they're looking, they're going down the tortillas aisles. I was looking for these little street taco tortillas, and they drop a bag of tortillas on the floor, Larry, and they all look at it. The one girl steps on it, and they all laugh and walk away, and then the third instant is in another store, wow. And I called the manager. The kids are putting candy bars in a wrapper in their mouth and putting them back on the shelf. I called the manager, Larry. I said, "This is disgusting. It's against, what if they have some, this is terrible. You're going to do something? Oh, they're kids." I took the candy bars, stepped on all of them, crushed them. I'm calling the police. I said, "Good. I'll call the Board of Health." I said, "Are you kidding me?" My point is, we're not sticking together doing anything about the basics. And as a young man, if I touch something in the store, like I shared with your young lady there, it was so nice, my dad, would look at me, and you went in the store next time, touched it? No, because you went, wow, I needed a pillow to sit down for a week. We're missing the point. Denzel's right. It starts at home.
10: You're right. Same here with mine. If I did something like that, I wouldn't be worried about the police. I'd be worried about my father. Thanks so much for the call. I appreciate it. Now, your car can be a spy. 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

0: 710 traffic.
1: We're seeing some slower speeds on the northbound side of I-25 approaching Colfax. That has now dissipated a little bit, so traffic on that northbound side looking better. I-25 or 6th Avenue eastbound at I-25, there's still that crash that has the right lane blocked. It's in the cleanup stages now. Should be cleared fairly soon, but it's still causing some backups on that eastbound side of 6th Avenue. Other than that, things are clearing up pretty nice. With traffic, I'm Jeffrey Dalle.
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5: AAA971-SAGE, 888-971-7243. I'm Larry Elder. We are set on the news channel. We covered a lot of ground today. We have not talked about Iran. Here's what the Secretary of Treasury, Scott Bessent, said. Number 61.
6: Finally, the strength of our economy has allowed the United States to wage the greatest economic isolation campaign in the history of the world against the Islamic Republic of Iran and its enablers. President Trump has taken action that his predecessors have long deferred against a regime that devotes itself to death to America and seeks nuclear weapons to do just that. Under his leadership, America is no longer managing the Iranian threat. We are ending it. And America's economic resurgence is reinforcing our capacity to do so from a position of strength. Together, the growth we are advancing abroad, the prosperity we are building at home, and the might we are unleashing against our adversaries are bound by the same conviction to restore American strength in service of the American people. That is the purpose of our economic leadership and the principle that will continue to guide it.
5: Meanwhile, what are conditions like in Iran? Number 45.
7: Congressman, I would just quote the president of Iran, the speaker of the parliament, and the head of the central bank, who said that the economy is in dire straits. He was warning both his hardline IRGC compatriots and the Iranian people. So we have seen the currency collapse. We have seen inflation through the roof. And unbelievably, in a country with the third highest the energy resources in the world, they now have 3 to 4 hour gas lines because they have to import their fuel. So the economic outcast is possible because of the blockade. So the combination of the blockade and the months that we spent mapping the nodes through the payment system, that we are cracking down on them, and I believe that these violent outbursts that we are seeing from them is a result of a wounded and cornered animal.
8: Appreciate it. Keep up the strong work on that front. I want to raise...
5: Meanwhile, on our economy, here's what the Secretary of Treasury said, number 60.
7: If opponents of the working families' tax cuts had had their way, our economy would have absorbed the largest tax hike in history, over $5 trillion. Each of these improvements points to a structural renewal of America's capacity to build, to produce, and to prosper. U.S. manufacturing is roaring back to its fastest pace in years. August marked 8 consecutive months of domestic manufacturing growth. Business activity has surged to a 52-month high, and as companies allocate trillions to building and expanding across the U.S., the Atlanta Fed now projects third quarter GDP growth to surpass 4%. A new industrial super cycle.
5: Over 4% GDP growth? It may even get to 5? Are you kidding me? Let's talk tomorrow. God bless.
9: What can I say? Mamba out.
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11: All across America.
12: 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Put down the mic.
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16: NTSB is in Los Angeles investigating a crash involving a news helicopter that was covering a fatal bus accident. As Monica Nelson reports, at least 5 people have died, including the 3 aboard the chopper. 2 people had been killed earlier when an SUV slammed into a Metro bus.
17: The chopper was providing news coverage for KNBC and sister station Telemundo 52 when it went down, killing the pilot and a reporter, along with a pedestrian on the ground. Both the NTSB and FAA are investigating.
16: The Federal Reserve Chairman Kevin Warsh today pointed to persistent inflation in the nation as a reason behind today's interest rate hike. The Fed's policymaking board voted unanimously to raise interest rates a quarter percentage point.
18: The FOMC decided to raise the target range for the federal funds rate by a quarter of a percentage point to 3.75% to 4%.
16: Warsh says the committee voted unanimously to raise rates because inflation is not headed in the direction they'd like it to be. In a series of social media posts today, President Trump demanded the Fed slash interest rates to 1% or less. The president is stumping in North Carolina tonight, campaigning for Republican Senate candidate Michael Whatley in Gastonia.
19: And he's strong on crime, strong on your economic world. He's fighting all the time. Everything he wants is really common sense and good for you.
16: This says the midterm elections are less than 2 months away. A new report shows the war in Iran cost about $246 million per day in its first 5 months. The nonpartisan Congressional Budget Office released a report Tuesday estimating the war with Iran cost the U.S. more than $38 billion from late February to early August and could cost up to $3 billion for each additional month. The report says over half of that cost has come from replacing all the munitions used in the fighting. The war has also led to higher fuel prices worldwide. I'm Scott Carr.
13: 710 traffic.
1: Kind of a rough go on 6th Avenue eastbound right now. The off-ramp to Sheridan is blocked due to an accident. That's got traffic backing up towards Wadsworth. Plan an additional couple minutes there and try to stay to the left. All further east, 6th Avenue eastbound at I-25, the right lane is blocked due to a crash there. Emergency crews are on the scene. It is in the cleanup stages, so it should be cleared soon. But right now, both of those issues persist on 6th Avenue eastbound. With traffic, I'm Jeffrey Dalle.
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10: For Denver and the Front Range tonight, a few evening showers and thunderstorms with skies remaining cloudy into early Thursday. Lows tonight will be in the upper 50s with scattered rain. A good bed could be heavy at times across the Front Range for Thursday. Highs going to be in the lower to mid 80s with lows low 60s Thursday night, Friday, and the weekend, especially through Saturday. Showers and thunder likely. Heavy rain threats will remain possible. Through the weekend, we're going to drop to the middle and upper 70s for highs and lows in the mid 50s. I'm meteorologist Don Watson.
14: Current temperature
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3: It's been nearly 3 years since the October 7th attacks in Israel. It is something that still comes up. It feels like just about once a week on this broadcast. And you may be saying, why? Why 3 years later do we still talk about this? Of course, we talked about it last week in its relation to the September 11th attacks. Of course, many call that the October 7th the 9/11 of Israel. It's what Israelis consider to be their 9/11, where, you know, 1,200 people in Israel were killed, 250 hostages. All of that happened just under 3 years ago right now. And of course, you have things that happened just this week with the situation where Ed Sheeran throwing Macklemore off of his tour because of some of the statements that Macklemore was making live. So again, brought it up. New story. It seems like it's just continuing on because the narrative has completely shifted. By the way, as we predicted a week after the October 7th attack or less, that you'd have a couple weeks of support for Israel and then you would have a massive backlash. And of course, that is what's happened right now. Thankfully, there's still some brave individuals that are out there still talking about this. And of course, is that Israel itself is fairly divided on the response to October 7th, the fact that it's still going. They got an election coming up. But this is from our very own New York Times. New York Times reported today, again, this is a senior correspondent in Jerusalem in an article today. This is not from a, an op-ed that they put up as some sort of controversial thing. This, I'm just going to read the really top line quote, which is that Israelis still largely view themselves as the victims of October 7th. Exactly. They consider themselves the victims of October 7th. And according to this and many others, it's a how dare they situation. How dare they feel the victims of over 1,000 people being brutally murdered and kidnapped at a music festival and in their local communities and their kibbutzes, that this is what has happened, that they still feel only, under 3 years later, well, they're not ready to move on and understand that they were the problem the whole time. That is what the New York Times is preaching here. And this is what we've had to fight against so, so much here at the ACLJ, whether that is at the UN, whether that is just in media side of this. But I want to hear from you when you hear these words from the New York Times again. Still, though they have diminished immensely in their reach, they are still one of the top places people turn to for news coverage. How do you feel about this? 1-800-684-3110.
6: That's right. The New York Times still is the paper of record for the United States. It is really, in many ways, where the first draft of history is written. When people look back, no matter what you feel about it, that is where, people look back and look what the New York Times wrote at the time. And when you see this, and this is all centers around this documentary that's getting a lot of praise in the liberal elite circles at the Venice International Film Festival, etc. It's focused on the response of Israel to October 7th. That's where the context of this quote comes in. And people may think, oh, it's just a sentence. It's just an offhanded remark. No, I think it's really important to key in on this sentence. The fact that this journalist even thought it was necessary to write this. Like, you could write a review of the film or talk about the controversy around the film without even saying Israel views themselves as the victims of October 7th, because that is the obvious conclusion. Why? Because that's what fact is. But they're having to take what should be just common sense fact of when an attack like October 7th happened against Israelis at a music festival, and they have to skew it.
3: Yep. A new low, I feel like, for the New York Times, and that's saying a lot. Phone lines are open for you at 1-800-684-3110. Next segment, we're going to hear, I'd probably say that slower, 1-800-684-3110. 3110. In the next segment, we're going to be joined by Jeff Balaban, the head of ACLJ Jerusalem. He's going to be joining us live later on in the show. We do have some news out of California. And you always know who we're going to turn to for that, and that's our friend, Rick Grinnell. Because Gavin Newsom made some very interesting statements about a 2028 run and what that could look like. Is he starting to backpedal? Does he see his support imploding and now is giving reason to do so? Let's chat that out a little bit later. But again, phone lines are open for you. And we're going to talk more about the work of the ACLJ coming up.
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3: 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Again, we're discussing the New York Times report that still questions why Israelis still, again, this is a quote, Israelis still largely view themselves as the victims of October 7th. Again, as we quickly approach the October 7th anniversary, we're in the middle of many Jewish holidays right now, and of course, coming up next week, and of course, in October as well. And Jeff Balaban is joining us live, head of ACLJ Jerusalem. Again, Jeff, as someone who spends a lot of time in both Jerusalem and New York, this feels like, once again, when you feel like they can't get any lower, a new low.
5: You know, I think you framed that exactly correctly. I have observed about several institutions over the years, but the New York Times probably more than any. Never be surprised, because there literally is no bottom to the depths of their depravity. There really is no bottom. And, you know, to contextualize this, the New York Times buried the news of the Holocaust between 1939 and 1945, the plight of Europe's Jews, completely buried. They actually admitted to it somewhat. They said, I think the quote was, they admitted sometime in 2000 or 2001 that their coverage of the Holocaust was belated or belittled. So they have been essentially, they're supposed to be the paper of record, but they essentially hid the evidence of the Holocaust while it was happening. When they talked about what was happening in Europe, they wouldn't identify the victims as Jews, right? They can't figure out who the victims are when the victims are Jews. More recently, in the last 20 years or so, the evidence emerged. And a few years ago, I think during the first Trump administration, they were being held to account for hiding the evidence of massive physical violence against Jews in New York City. And not talking about it and hiding all the evidence of the grotesque anti-Semitism that was already rising in New York. And so this is very par for the New York Times. And what is triply ironic is how often people will say, well, New York Times, seems like, you know, they quote a Jewish paper, it's owned by the Jews, as though it's somehow on the side of the Jews. It is a progressive, leftist, and purely evil rag.
3: Yeah, and it's been that way, like you said, historically for a very long time. And yeah, it's a little easier 70 years after an event to go, yeah, we messed up when all the people who would have been there are no longer with us. I mean, that seems to be a pretty easy catch-all for these kind of situations. But like you said, it keeps going. And October 7th keeps being in the news, and it will. You got some?
6: Well, I mean, just the what we talked about earlier, even the fact that this sentence didn't even have to be written, but it was purposefully written. Like, you can write an article about that film, which and the pushback that it's getting, if that's your prerogative, without having to write a sentence that says, but Israelis still largely view themselves as victims of October 7th. That should be obvious that Israelis are the victims of October 7th. You don't have to frame that for people to understand. But why do they have to frame it? Because that's the agenda shining. That's why it's important to point these things out. Even if you don't read the New York Times, you don't trust the New York Times, or you believe that the agenda there is anti-Semitic, which we can point to over and over and over again, and we have on this broadcast. But you also can't just gloss over it. When they decide, they choose to write a sentence like that, it also is one of the most ancient anti-Semitic tropes of trying to say the Israelis, the Jews, they just see themselves as victims. The trying to make them the people that are the victimhood establishment here is, Jeff, it's once again, these aren't new battles that we have to fight. We have to keep pointing out the ancient context of this.
5: I agree 100%. And look, the framing of this, as you point out, this is not a social media post that somebody threw out there. You know, this is edited. It's reviewed on multiple levels. This is intentional. There's no question in my mind. And you know my background. I spent many, many years in newsrooms, in major mainstream newsrooms. This wasn't something that somebody randomly did and nobody paid attention to. This is part of an agenda. And, you know, during the first Trump administration, there was an extraordinary admission by the New York Times itself, that was less an admission and more of a boast, that they saw their role not as conveying facts, but they had to take a side in the great moral fight of our times, which that meant, of course, the great moral fight against Donald Trump. But that's what they are. They are crusading for a narrative in which the Jews are not only not the victims, but the Jews are the perpetrators of the evil. And it is not different than sort of the coarse anti-Semites on the streets. And I don't know if you saw that, you know, there were anti-Semites in the streets of New York, literally wearing Nazi, you know, armband swastikas, saying Heil Hitler and pro-Palestine at the same time, right? Free Palestine. And it's the exact same agenda, because the agenda is to say the Jews are at fault every time the Jews are the victims. It's the inversion of morality is applied to everywhere else. And so, you know, sometimes you could say an organization or individual says something that is anti-Semitic, but maybe they just don't know any better. This seems to me to be a consistent, continuous, decades-long policy of hostility to Jewish survival.
6: Well, I want to pick up on something that you said. You said this wasn't a social media post where someone said that. And I think the context of the time we're in right now, we just marked the 25th anniversary of 9/11. If the New York Times, being, you know, seated in New York, being the paper of record, were to, just a few years after, talk about the war in Iraq and wrote the sentence, "But Americans still largely view themselves as the victims of 9/11. It would be front page, like, who wrote this? Now, people on social media, if social media were around, would have said that type of stuff. That was, there were conspiracy theories around 9/11 that started in the fringe.
7: People agree with that.
6: Right, in the fringe, but not in the media, not in the mainstream driver of news and reporting and documenting history. That would be outrageous if that were what the New York Times wrote. But now, this is so easily, just a few years after, the exact complete analogy is the 9/11 analogy. We would be collectively outraged if that was the sentence, just replacing Israelis with Americans related to 9/11. And yet here, it's barely a blip.
5: It's very disturbing. It's disturbing that the use of the mainstream media in this country to convey a narrative that is deeply damaging, not just to Jews alone, but to our whole civilizational morality, that's inverting good and evil, that's inverting right and wrong. I mean, this is an ongoing attempt by the New York Times and by many on the far left and the far right, as we've talked about before. They're meeting at the top of the circle or the bottom of the circle to completely invert what good is and what evil is. And that's what I'm saying. There really is no depth to their depravity. Anything you think that they won't say, I promise you they will say.
6: Yeah.
5: It'll be interesting to see if there's enough pushback for them to even acknowledge this line, because on its face it seems so indefensible. But we'll see. Yeah. I have zero hope that the New York Times ever becomes anything other than what it has always been. And the other thing people should recognize, there's a concept that you think, well, wow, the New York Times is terrible on issue X, but I'm still going to read it because of its other issues. That's not true. Right. If a paper or a news organization is reliably wrong on the issue you know about, you can pretty much bet it's wrong on the other issues in just the same way. Because this is a world narrative, and their world narrative isn't just about Israel and just about Jews. It's about America. It's about everything to do with America's survival. And consistently across the board, they have the same mindset, and it's just this depraved.
7: And Jeff, I mean, one of the things we saw this week was the situation between Ed Sheeran and Macklemore, where Macklemore went on at MetLife Stadium, just outside of New York City, made his speech. Of course, we know Macklemore has already made many anti-Semitic, and I mean that directly. I don't mean that in a, he said something against Israel. We've seen him dress in costuming that would be very much considered parodying in a very offensive way the Jewish people. So it's no shock there. And then, of course, you had Ed Sheeran and his management promoters say, you know what? They're going to kick us out of these stadiums. We're booting you from the tour. I don't want to have anything. Put out an actually terrific statement saying, my shows are not made for politics, for anyone. I have my own views by keeping to myself, and here's why. Lots of kids come, so on and so on. But of course, Jeff, I feel for him right now, because we are seeing now the onslaught of people from the other side saying, well, fine, then we're going to boycott Ed Sheeran. We saw AOC said, I'm no longer going to be listening to Ed Sheeran. I'll be skipping his music. We're going to see the pressure be put on him, someone who never asked to be involved in this, but because his statement of, I don't want to make a statement, was too much for this side.
5: Honestly, I would have rather he took the moral position than punt, but the point is, you can't even punt. You will be swallowed, you will be eaten alive by the crocodiles. You know, the monstrous evil will not, we're getting to the point where you have to take a side, because anything short of that, they're going to come after you anyway. So you might as well stand up for what's right.
7: Yeah, and I think that that's absolutely, you know, you're ridiculous that this is the point where we are in society where someone doesn't get to make these decisions themselves, and you see
3: so many people, because again, it's not unlike October 7th. I've said this before, where this says on here, you know, that they consider themselves victims. Is you had a moment of praise for Ed Sheeran for kind of standing up for just not politicizing everything. And then within 24 hours, what happened? The mob rule takes control. And Jeff, we're out of time here for your segment today, but I really appreciate you chiming in. I know it was last second. Again, I know the holidays are here. And again, we hope you have a good one. With that, I want to take calls coming up. We got three lines open for you. 1-800-684-3110. We may have a lot of people abandoning Israel. And again, the Israeli people, doesn't even mean you have to support a government in Israel. Again, they're going to have an election coming up. It's a highly diverse nation. But just its existence, we're not going to leave it unabandoned a weekend. The ACLJ team is going to be there. Jeff is going to be there. Go to ACLJ.org. 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Stand with us as we stand with our brothers and sisters in Israel. We'll be right back.
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3: Welcome back to Sekulow. We're screening a bunch of calls right now. Stay on hold if you're on hold. Couple lines still open, 1-800-684-3110. I want to pop over to a call really quick. Let's go to Harold on line two, listening over the radio. Let's go ahead with Harold.
11: Yes, hi. Happy New Year.
3: Thank you.
11: I'm a Judeo-Christian man from Bath, Maine, and I'm a journeyman pipe fitter welder. I'm just a normal American citizen. We've been here since, on my father's side, since 1779 in Maine,
3: right.
11: And 1640-something in New England from Dorset, England. But anyway, that being said, yes, the New York Times really needs to be held accountable for these literary crimes, I would say, because they've been doing this for a long time. And unhinged people that read the New York Times and so forth, they feel empowered and emboldened to commit these crimes. Right. They're not President Trump supporters. They're not Judeo-Christian people, because we don't do these kinds of things. We're the silent majority, the Judeo-Christian conservative folks of this country. But in large, we have failed to hold accountable these people that are perpetrating these lies about the Holy Land and about a whole bunch of other things to fit their agenda.
6: Well, and Harold, I think, one, I agree largely with you that the New York Times, this is their agenda, right? And you even told the screener, you know, it's creating a permission structure to hate Jewish people. And we've seen what's happened in New York. We've seen at Columbia University right after October 7th, where so many people were terrorized from walking to class. They assumed something about you because maybe you were Jewish, maybe you were religious. They assumed something about you and therefore wanted to create fear in your life. And yes, the media structure is creating that world. One, that is why we have to push back on it, and we continue to, and will always do that, even when it's not popular. Even when, as we see on the more conservative ideological spectrum, it loses favor because people decide this is something, you know, we can capitalize on. We can make some money off of conspiracy theories, et cetera. But we will continue to call it out. Now, to a fortunate degree, because of the protections that the First Amendment affords, right, the press and the speech, that we all benefit from, is that, yes, offensive things are legal to say in our country and should remain that way.
3: There's nothing illegal what they said.
6: Exactly.
3: They're probably right.
6: But you have to push back when you see it, because that is what speech does. This is the entire structure is that we can use our speech to fight back at this, because it should never resort to violence or the terror that you see that they perpetrate from results of things like this.
3: If it was, is it a fact that Israelis still largely view themselves as the victims of October 7th? Yes.
6: Right.
3: Are you saying that in what we feel is the correct context? No, because you're saying that is a how dare they? But of course they do, because they were. They continually are, also, as people are still recovering from that trauma. People are not traveling to Israel like they used to. Their families are not there. People lost limbs. People lost loved ones. The war is still ongoing that was sparked by this. You may not agree with it. You may not like the way Israel has responded. But if you take away the response, we're still the victims, and I think if anyone starts to claim otherwise, that becomes a much, much more egregious moment here. Let's take a couple more calls. Let's go to Russ in New York. Russ, go ahead.
12: Oh, thanks very much, Logan. You know, I'm a secular Jew, and Shana Tova. I haven't been to a Seder in a long time. But I want to ask you fellas, do you think the Streisand effect is going on here? You know, I try and call once a month, you know, and space it out. But should Bob Kraft have left it alone, especially with the bullying the other owners? And Ed Sheeran is a known Ukraine supporter. So I want to know, Logan, when you say that the mob came down on Ed Sheeran, did you mean when the backup acts all pulled out of the show? Is that what you meant?
3: Happening now in the last 24 hours or so. And look, I would say this. Do I think that Macklemore is having a moment for his career? Absolutely. And he is certainly jumping on this. Why wouldn't he? Do I think he manufactured some of this himself? Absolutely.
6: And those other acts that are now pulling out as well are now trying to ride those coattails.
3: Absolutely. These are people who have nothing compared to the pull of Ed Sheeran. However, I start looking at trends, and the trends would tell me if you have people like AOC now feeling like she has to come out and make a statement against Ed Sheeran, you have people in the music industry who I am friends with feeling like they have to make a statement against the promoters and all of this. Do I think Bob Kraft did the right thing? Look, it's his stadium. I think he says that, and they go, well, taxpayer money and all this. I think he did whatever he can do. It doesn't bother me at all. If he doesn't want that in his venue, he doesn't have to allow it. When he booked Ed Sheeran, I don't think that they thought, oh yeah, we're going to get this political rant here. So no, I think that Rob Kraft did whatever he felt like he could, got the other owners together and said, you know what? There is a line here. You have crossed that line. We're not comfortable with this. And I don't even think necessarily that it was all just to do with look at what Macklemore had to say. It's also look at history and the fact that this act has continually done this over and over again. Now, again, is this bringing him into a much more cultural relevance? Sure. I see a lot of liberal thinkers going, but now I have to go listen to Macklemore, and they're like, oh, like again, because it's like, this has not exactly been someone who you've been like tied to and linked to for years. In all purposes, no offense to him from an artistic standpoint, was a one-hit wonder. Maybe two hits there that you maybe could have said. Again, has not had a ton of cultural relevancy over the last decade. And again, that's not trying to be offensive to him. So yeah, he's jumping on a trend. He was able to get a huge group behind him. Why did Mark Ruffalo get nearly like a in tears standing ovation? It felt like at the Emmys the other night. Why? Because they know that it's what pop culture has in social media culture has led us to. Now, the industry does have an opportunity, the entertainment industry, to right those wrongs. And I feel like you have people who run those stadiums. You have other studio heads that are going to make some decisions pretty soon. And some of them are going to be decisions I think we're going to be pleased with.
6: Well, and to Russ's point as well about that, Ed Sheeran had previously, he played in the concert for Ukraine. He had used his platform. A lot of people are trying to say this is hypocrisy, that he's saying, I don't use my platform for politics.
3: Very different.
6: Those are two different things. I don't think his tour specifically had been that. We could spend hours talking about the difference in Ukraine and what Macklemore had done.
3: Yeah.
6: First of all, Macklemore, Logan, you brought up that
3: it's a big difference between Ukraine and Russia and the Gaza and Israel.
6: And also, when you look at what Macklemore had done, it's things that if you had done for any other people group, the costuming he's dressed up as, no one would book you on your tour ever again. You would get canceled for racism. Yeah.
3: And he
6: because it's the Jewish people, you can get away with it, unfortunately, these days and age.
3: And he apologized to that costume and said, I didn't know what I was doing. Give me a break here. An adult man. Like, I mean, this is absurd. You know, it's not like we've never seen racial stereotypes and people dressing in costumes. It's absurd. With that being said, second half hour coming up. Some news out of California you're not going to want to miss. We'll take it a little bit more interesting, a little bit more even lighthearted, if you will, because Gavin Newsom's involved. And you know, if Gavin Newsom's involved, our buddy Rick Grinnell is going to have something to say. Phone lines are open for you at 1-800-684-3110. As we head into the second half hour, you can find us broadcasting live 12 to 1 p.m. Eastern Time. 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We're going to be right back in less than a minute.
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17: At least five people in Los Angeles are dead after a news helicopter covering a fatal bus accident crashed. The chopper was covering for KNBC and sister station Telemundo 52 when it went down, killing the pilot and a reporter, along with a pedestrian on the ground. Two people had already been killed when an SUV slammed into the side of a Metro bus in the accident the news crew was covering. The Federal Reserve today announced their first interest rate hike since 2023. The Fed, led by Chairman Kevin Warsh, who'd been picked by President Trump, raised benchmark interest rates a quarter percentage point to a target range of 3.75 to 4%. The President has since posted to social media his past stated desire for the Fed to cut interest rates to 1% or less. Parts of the Ohio Valley are facing flash flood threats today from northern Illinois to the Indiana-Ohio border. Heavy downpours are expected. Parts of central and southern Iowa and northern Missouri could also get hit. I'm Scott Carr.
15: 710 Traffic.
1: Northbound I-25 approaching 6th Avenue. There is a crash in the left lane. Safety patrol is on the scene, so stay to the right as you approach that area. Count on an additional 3 to 4 minutes to get through that area. 6th Avenue eastbound, the off-ramp to Sheridan remains closed due to an accident. So plan for, you can exit on Wadsworth if you're heading eastbound, or you can exit off on Federal a little further east.
15: Denver weather.
18: For Denver and the Front Range tonight, a few evening showers and thunderstorms with skies remaining cloudy into early Thursday. Lows tonight will be in the upper 50s with scattered rain. A good bed could be heavy at times across the Front Range for Thursday. Highs going to be in the lower to mid 80s with lows low 60s Thursday night, Friday, and the weekend, especially through Saturday. Showers and thunder likely. Heavy rain threats will remain possible. Through the weekend, we're going to drop to the middle and upper 70s for highs and lows in the mid 50s. I'm meteorologist Don Watzel.
19: Current temperature.
20: 77 degrees.
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3: Welcome back to Sekulow. We got a few lines still open for you, and I would love to hear from you today. 1-800-684-3110. We have been leading this show talking about Israel. A lot of you who are watching know our thoughts and views on the state of Israel, and the views that are expressed here certainly back up maybe the claim that the New York Times decided to make. But they decided to make it in a way that was posed as a negative, posed as a how dare they. This, again, is from not an op-ed. This isn't something that was run to be controversial. This is from a senior correspondent in Jerusalem. Again, it does tie into that film, Naza, that is a documentary about the Palestinian civilization and everything that's happening there and the civilians. And look, again, you can be heartbroken over civilian loss like you should be. On any side, anywhere in the world, and not even civilian loss, military loss. You should be upset. It should bother you when there's loss of human life always. So I don't want to diminish that. But with that, it seems like the New York Times has decided that there is one side that doesn't deserve that. Because, and I quote, what they could see, what's happening in Israel, and I quote this,
7: Israelis still largely view themselves as the victims of October 7th. And again, of course they do. 1,200 people in Israel, what they call the 9/11 of Israel. 1,200 people died, murdered, music festival goers, people in their communities. 250 were captured. We know everything that played out. We know we're almost 3 years into this. We're talking about the 25th anniversary of 9/11. We're still talking about that. But we're only under 3 years from October 7th. And the narrative has changed so dramatically. And it's because of things like the New York Times doing this. Now, we're not going to spend the whole second half hour talking about this. We're going to move on a little bit in the next segment. We're going to talk about something a little more lighthearted, I guess, coming out of California. Gavin Newsom making some new plans. But I think we have to lead with this. We have to talk about this. We have to call it out when it's appropriate, when it's necessary. And I do want to take another phone call as well. Let's go quickly to Jamal, who's calling in North Carolina. Go ahead, Jamal.
2: Hey, guys. Thank you for taking my call. And I'm glad that you're addressing this topic. I just wanted to mention Dietrich Bonhoeffer. Sure. I think you guys might have mentioned him a while ago. For people that say, well, I would have done this for slavery, I would have done this for the Holocaust, well, what are you going to do right now today? Because you were made for such a time as this. Anybody that's alive right now, what are you going to do today? Well, are you going to speak up for any kind of injustice? Are you going to speak up for racism? Because as Dr. Martin Luther King said, an injustice anywhere is an injustice everywhere. Sure. And you can't pick and choose who we want to be racist against. Any racism against anybody is wrong. Is wrong racism. It shouldn't be tolerated. I just wanted to mention that, guys. Yeah. I listen to you often, and you do great work. Take care, and God bless you.
7: Well, thank you very much. And look, people take the words of Dr. King. They take the words of Dietrich Bonhoeffer, and they skew them. But you said it eloquently. You said it the way it is, which, again, you can't be racist towards one group and that be okay. And by the way, that's the Jews, that's Arab Palestinians, that's everyone. There are no lines. There should not be any lines with any of this. However, it's certainly not where we stand in society right now. And we saw that happen even with the Ed Sheeran situation in the last 24 hours as opening acts have pulled out. And this has happened because the pressure is going to come onto their careers and they're having to make decisions that are important to them by simply saying, I don't want to be involved in this. And I understand you feel that way, that you have to get involved in this, because even when you're complacent, you get stuck in it.
6: Well, and I think to the caller's point as well, where he said, people can look back and say what they would have said, but what are you doing now? That's what we do here at the ACLJ. That's why we bring up this when it's just one sentence in a New York Times article. You have to call it out. That's why we're at the UN consistently and constantly being one of the only voices in support of Israel there, saying, look, you are indiscriminate with your hate towards Israel. You only want to go after the Israelis, and we will stand up there as well.
7: We're going to keep taking calls on this, 1-800-684-3110. We're going to pivot a little bit to the state of California. 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
7: Rick Rennell's joining us via phone today. Will Haynes in studio. It's Logan Seculo. Phone lines are open at 1-800-684-3110. Talking about Gavin Newsom. Yep, we're going to shift it a little bit right now as Gavin Newsom and Jake Tapper decided to take a little fishing trip. Will, and as someone who I know is passionate about that subject, it looks sort of like if you were to take me on a fishing trip and put it on video and pretend that I knew anything about what was happening. But in that, of course, we know that Gavin Newsom has been talking about running for president for years and years and years, but he said there's a roadblock in the way, essentially. And that is former vice president, former presidential candidate, Kamala Harris. Now, there's been a lot of talk about this, Rick, because obviously this is coming out of your home state in California. California rivalry happening right here. Is this just a way to make sure she doesn't run for president?
16: I mean, who knows at this point? Gavin is so contrived. What is clear is that California is the ATM for the Democratic Party. And when they run into each other at all the fundraisers, there's less money. And so if you're going to be the Democratic nominee for president, you have to have the money machine from Democrats in California behind you. And I think that they're realizing that that would be a problem. You'd have people sitting on the sidelines because they wouldn't want to take a position between Kamala and Gavin, or you'd have people beginning to pick a side, and then there would be lots of pressure and hurt feelings and chaos and media attention. And so I think it hurts both of them to be going to all of the donors that they've used for decades to climb the ladder in California to suddenly say, pick a side.
6: I want to play this bite for everyone. This is where Jake Tapper is talking with Gavin Newsom about all the potential candidates for president and where he actually says he wouldn't run. But for those of you watching on YouTube, on Rumble, on Salem News Channel, you have to see the imagery because it's got me fired up, and I want to address it right after this bite, bite two.
10: Yeah, it's a lot of Democrats.
13: 31 yep. flavors. And
10: you're not even the only Californian.
13: No, right. Yeah.
10: You got Rokana.
13: Yeah.
10: Kamala.
13: Yeah. I don't know if she runs, but we'll see.
10: I know she's called around.
13: Yeah. But I wouldn't run if she ran.
10: If she runs, you will not.
13: Of course not. Why would I? I wouldn't do that to her. I wouldn't do it to me. Why would I? I wouldn't do that to you. I wouldn't waste everyone's time. Who needs that?
10: What do you mean? That doesn't even make sense to me.
13: I wouldn't.
3: I mean, at least Jake Tapper says that doesn't make any sense
6: to me. Well, he goes on to say, like, and he misspeaks. He calls it a Zen diagram instead of a Venn diagram, which is also kind of taking one of Kamala's things. She loves a good Venn diagram. But what I can't get over, Rick, is that Jake Tapper, who's known to actually appreciate fly fishing, would go and do this staged thing. They're standing in a river up to their thighs in khakis. They're not even in waders.
13: How dare they?
6: They're pretending to cast nonstop. There, you know, there's a whole CNN film crew there. There's all the staffers. This entire, like, look, we're just bros fishing. First of all, it's offensive to real anglers out there. I don't want people to think that's what I look like out there. I'm sure I look much more refined.
3: You look so
6: in
3: much cooler
6: river.
3: In your waders,
6: so
3: well.
6: Much cooler,
3: I mean, I've seen it.
6: Than Gavin Newsom right there. But just why would Jake Tapper agree to this puff piece standing in a river making him look cool?
16: Look, I think there's another angle here that Gavin Newsom left California to go to another state in order to fly fish with a reporter because he knew that this was all about his presidential ambitions. Why aren't you fly fishing in California? Why isn't Jake Tapper in California? Do you usually fly fish in California, or do you only go on vacation and then fly fish in another state? I think that this is all completely a phony photo op, and this is par for the course for Gavin Newsom. He loves these phony photo ops. He's robotic. He's inauthentic. This proves it, and yet, you know, the media doesn't hit him very hard on it. I've actually come around to the point where I think we should maybe back off on the criticism of Gavin because it's

0: Because he's like,
1: could have been my line though, where I'm like, I can't even support because he'd be a bad candidate.
0: Yeah,
1: you know?
0: he'd get in the water in California though. It's a problem. So that's also why too. They're like, well, the sewage and the air, the stuff that's floating around.
1: Northern California, great trout fishing though.
0: Yeah, no, I'm being funny. I mean, it's dirty.
1: I still want to respect the resources, Logan. Yeah, I don't want to take Gavin Newsom to those resources. Yeah, I don't want him to find out about them.
0: I do want to hear from you though. If you want to call in about this situation, what'd you think? 1-800-684-3110. Maybe Will can activate all the, what'd you say, the anglers?
1: Yeah.
0: Activate the anglers.
1: That's right.
0: And then
1: Rick said we should do a Will Fly Fishing Trip ACLJ fundraiser.
0: Okay.
1: I think that's a very niche audience
0: There's one person that will not be there, and that is me. So I will be happily zooming into that one. But Rick, look, the state of California has been, you know, messy to say the least the last few years. And, you know, I was just there and I have seen these issues that come up. And we were in one of the nicer areas of San Diego that I love outside of San Diego. And they're like, hey, you can't get in the water right now because of what's happening from Mexico. You have what's happening in California. You have what's happening in Hollywood and these areas that used to be thriving. And then you have what could be the two leading candidates for the Democrats being from that area and the people who've been really responsible for running it over the last handful of years. You are right. It would be interesting to see them be the choices here because they're going to have to answer for some of the destruction of one of the best places in the world.
2: Look, I can't miss this opportunity to talk about the terrible mayor in San Diego, Todd Gloria. He's woke. He's radical. He literally works on issues that are irrelevant while his downtown is imploding from homelessness, chaos, vandalism. He's not concentrating on any of the real problems. It's all this woke crap. And he's chasing away businesses. Businesses are leaving California and San Diego specifically simply because taxes are going up and the politicians are working on the wrong issues. We have the same issue with Karen Bass.
0: Yeah, I mean, these were places, Rick, that people didn't leave. I saw Adam Carolla said this. You never met anyone that left Los Angeles. They either grew up there and never left, or they worked their whole life to end up there.
1: Yeah, they finally made it.
0: And now you're seeing people abandoning ship. I know you're not one of those people, and I'm proud of you for doing that, because I don't think we should do that to New York. I don't think we should do that to Los Angeles. I think that is admitting defeat and ruining some of the best places we have in the world. But that is not, I mean, that's not an untrue statement. It was the dream.
2: Yeah, look, it's so frustrating to watch these politicians get voted in by people who are not thinking. It's just name recognition and lazy voters at this point, because anyone who knows what's going on, anyone who looks at the real issues, they're never going to continue voting for these Democrats, especially Karen Bass, Todd Gloria, Gavin Newsom, Kamala Harris. They are responsible for driving California into the ground.
0: Well, Rick, we appreciate you calling in, and hopefully you can still be involved in figuring it out. Because even when I was there, I just sat there going, there's so much potential here, and I don't see enough people like you out there willing to step up and hopefully try to fix these major problems that are happening here. It seems like the complacency is wild in a place like Los Angeles or a place like New York or San Diego. Again, some of the prettiest places, some of the most vibrant, eclectic, interesting places in the world that I love. And, you know, we appreciate you, you know, for doing that, at least to the best of your ability. But hopefully there should be more people like you. With that being said, Rick, appreciate you calling in. We'll have you on, I'm sure, a little bit later. But I want to hear from you if you want to call in. 1-800-684-3110. And support the work of the ACLJ here. I asked for a big push here the other day, and I'd like to do that again today. The ACLJ work continues on very strong around the world, whether it's domestically. You heard about those cases that you may be like, hey, that feels like small potatoes. Like I said, you helped out a church group in Colorado that was trying to serve the homeless community. You helped out them. What about what's happening? We got to help them out. We got to get a victory for them. It's massively important to do that. We can go fight the big ones as well. We can have lawyers on all scales that are working in local communities and ones that are working as far up as the United Nations or having to petition the White House or, you know, going to places we don't even talk about here. But none of it happens without your resources. I encourage you to support the work at ACLJ.org. 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I'm a champion. I'd love for you to be as well. That's at ACLJ.org, and you can just opt in to becoming an ACLJ champion. It's someone that gives monthly. Kind of like a membership again. 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We don't, you know, dictate what's a champion, what's not a champion. It's just someone that said, I'm dedicating to do this. 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We're going to be taking your calls and comments when we get back.
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1: All right, time to take your calls and comments. Look, we had a few lines open. I went through a lot of calls earlier today, so with that, we do have about four lines open. If you want to get on the air, great time to call in right now. Do me a favor. 1-800-684-3110. We got about 9 minutes left in the show. Let's finish strong. With that, let's kick off the calls. Let's go to Ann in Pennsylvania, who is watching on Facebook, one of the places you can watch live. Ann, go ahead.
3: Hey, guys. You are just so awesome. Love your commentary. I have to say, I'm sorry about this helicopter in the sky right now. Okay. I have to say, I'm so sorry.
1: No, I kind of like it.
3: As long as you can hear me. So the worst kind of anti-Semitism is not the left. It's coming from the right. And, you know, it's very sad because it can lead to very dangerous things like, oh, maybe October 7th. But anyway, here's the thing. When certain groups of people say, oh, the genocide in Gaza have been largely blamed on Israel, and that Israel is an ally rather than a protectorate, and the constant claiming that the Jews on everything, even going as far back, that God broke his covenant with Israel somehow, referring to Mark Levin as Tel Aviv Levin because he's pro-Israel, so he can't be America first. And October 7th is the fault of Bibi Netanyahu. And on the third anniversary of October 7th, guess who said all of the aforementioned things? That October 7th, on the anniversary of October 7th, Blabbermouth didn't mention anything about the victims that were tortured to death, okay? And then this old line that somehow we have the right to blame the Israeli government without being considered anti-Semitic. That's as old as the hills. Yeah. Nobody's buying it anymore. And one other thing, I gave up watching this conservative outlet because of all these evil things that he is spewing. And I'm so tired of it because this needs to be pointed out. I love you guys so much. Thank you so much.
1: Thank you, Ann. Obviously, great call. We appreciate it. Look, it's exhausting. I'm not going to say it's not. It is hard to open X. It's hard to open social media and not feel like you are being hounded. And feel like, honestly, like that's the McElmore situation, to feel like you are not being threatened as someone with Jewish heritage on a continual basis by people that you once were called friends. Some people that I still call friends who I think are misguided. Who maybe don't understand the severity of the words that they say, who maybe don't fully get it. And again, it's not about supporting Israel in the sense of maybe you don't like Benjamin Netanyahu, maybe you don't like the administration, maybe you don't like President Trump, maybe you didn't like President Biden. That doesn't mean that these citizens shouldn't be able to protect themselves, and it shouldn't mean that all of a sudden, because you disagree with even the response, like let's say you hate the response of Israel to the October 7th attacks, and you think it was way overkill and it's been wild. You could be one of those people and still understand that the nucleus of this, the origin story of this, beyond the thousands of years, but let's just say in recent days, is 3 years ago when Israel was brutally attacked by Hamas, murdering over 1,000 people, kidnapping 250 plus, and now the battle that then came after that. And again, innocents, not people in military service. You're talking about people that are largely even against military service. You have people who were like at the kibbutzes. You had people who were at music festivals. Young people. These weren't political activists. Yeah, I think it's okay for them to think of themselves as the victims because they were, and they still are, the victims. Whether you like it or not, and I understand it's exhausting. It's exhausting to me.
4: Well, and I think to that point as well, when she brings up about all these individuals that are jumping on this bandwagon, and you have to consider what's the agenda. You also have to think why did some of these people that were strongly pro-Israel, you know, all of a sudden decide this was in vogue and this was what was going to make the money and get their views. But you also have to think, I've seen a lot of those same individuals recently I call them the conservative nihilists that, you know, nothing is worth it anymore. We're all controlled by foreign powers, et cetera, which is just all the anti-Semitic tropes. Saying things like, and this is direct quotes from several different online programs, is it even worth voting anymore?
1: Yeah, they're just giving up.
4: They're saying that, I mean, that is what should tell you everything. They aren't patriotic. They aren't pro-America. They say, you know, you saw one say that El Sayed was very Trumpian. You know, no, these people are saying don't vote now. They're saying give up on America. That's the furthest thing from being pro-America and patriotic and loving your country and wanting what's best for it. That's saying there's no point. So then you also have to consider who's behind them. Who's pushing that agenda? It's definitely not conservatives.
1: Yeah. Let's continue on. Take some of these phone calls. Well, there's an interesting poll right now on our YouTube channel.
4: I saw it.
1: I had nothing to do with it, but let's see what it says.
4: I didn't either.
1: Let's go to Ray in California. Maybe we can read those results at the end. Ray, go ahead.
5: Hey, thanks, L and W. Make education great again. This is no added burden to parents, but to go to the school and ask the best education in the world times 10 to your child, and to grow their child's mind in one nation under God. So the colonists were, ACLJ is, parents are grassroots. Then parents will need to call the ACLJ.
1: Yeah, Ray, I appreciate it. I think we lost you there for a second, but I appreciate you calling in saying that, you know, we could really spearhead a big education effort. We do that. You know, there are ways the ACLJ is involved in many of these things. We provide a lot of information, specifically if there is any legal troubles. But of course, our website is full of that. I'll pass that on to the team. We've done different things in the past, whether it was for our small children. We did Bald Beagle, which was a YouTube channel. You can still find all those videos. They're produced puppet videos about American history and about the way our government works. I think those were great. A lot of those were made during COVID time, so it was something that you could watch with your family, and they still get hundreds of thousands of views, and we can make more of those at some point, but also for older kids and for teenagers and for college students, we provide a lot of information, and I think we're a pretty reliable source. And you know what we do? It's all available on ACLJ.org. Not just the news, not just our current blogs, but you also find a lot of our documentation, a lot of learning about your rights as a believer, your rights as someone you know, who believes in freedom of speech. All of those things are available on ACLJ.org. You know what they're available with? At zero cost. I don't even think for any of them you have to log in. Because I want this content to be able to be shared with as many people. I want people to be as informed, like you said. You want to have education here? I want to make sure as many people can see this as possible. Because somewhat putting it behind a paywall is cowardly. I understand people got to make money and there's got to be a business situation here. But if you say something controversial like the New York Times, and then you say you got to pay to see it.
4: I had to send that article as a gift article to so many people this morning.
1: Yeah, because Will has to pay for it.
4: Right.
1: Yeah, okay. So, subscriber number one over here. But, look, we have to have some of that information for us here to do our research and be able to do it. But we don't do that here at ACLJ. That's only because you support. That's only because you help us out here. We pay our writers. We pay our team of researchers. We pay our legal team, our media team. Of course, these aren't volunteers. These are the best of the best. And I truly believe that. And I want to have the best of the best available, but that only happens if you support. And right now, I'm going to ask you an easy way. 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
10: The Federal Reserve has raised interest rates. The 0.25% raise was widely expected as the Fed tries to combat persistent inflation. Fed Chairman Kevin Warsh.
11: Inflation remains elevated. Today's policy action will support a timelier return to the committee's 2% goal. This committee will deliver price stability.
10: It was a unanimous decision by the board. Warr says U.S. productivity growth and spending remain solid, as well as the job sector, despite geopolitical conflicts.
11: Total PCE inflation runs at 3.7% this year and falls to 2.3% next year.
10: President Trump is now posting on social media demanding the Fed slash interest rates to 1% or less. In Los Angeles, at least five people are dead, including those on board a news helicopter that was covering a fatal bus accident last night, providing coverage for KNBC and sister station Telemundo 52 when it went down, killing the pilot and a reporter along with a pedestrian on the ground. Two people were killed when an SUV slammed into the side of a Metro bus in the accident the news crew was covering. President Trump has been campaigning in North Carolina tonight to get the vote out for Republicans in November, promoting Republican Senate candidate Michael Wadley in Gastonia. Trump warned of the consequences if Democrats were to win in the midterms.
7: They're all going to go away. All of the things that we've done, the strongest border in the history of our country, it's all going to go away.
10: Trump said if Republicans lose, the country will be a laughingstock all over the world, going on to say what Wadley wants is common sense.
7: And he's strong on crime, strong on your economic world. He's fighting all the time.
10: This with the midterm elections less than 2 months away. The nonpartisan Congressional Budget Office has released a report saying the war in Iran has cost about $246 million every day during its first 5 months. They estimate from late February to early August, the war cost the U.S. more than $38 billion. I'm Scott Carr.
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12: For Denver and the Front Range tonight, a few evening showers and thunderstorms with skies remaining cloudy into early Thursday. Lows tonight will be in the upper 50s with scattered rain. A good bed could be heavy at times across the Front Range for Thursday. Highs going to be in the lower to mid 80s with lows low 60s Thursday night, Friday, and the weekend, especially through Saturday. Showers and thunder likely. Heavy rain threats will remain possible. Through the weekend, we're going to drop to the middle and upper 70s for highs and lows in the mid 50s. I'm meteorologist Don Watzel.
2: Current temperature
13: 73 degrees.
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0: That's where we come in. This is Colin Richards, founder of Lord & Richards, and we're your retirement advisors. 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
9: I got to know what you're doing, doing me with your love. With your love.
6: Apparently, China's dictator Xi fell ill in India. People have said he looks ill. He's looked ill for a period of time, they say. Rumors are circulating, according to Pacific Wire, that Xi departed the BRICS summit in India after suffering a medical episode. There has not been officially confirmed. The South African president returned.

0: No, not the squad. In any event, she said she's going to move heaven and earth to make sure that this sale of arms, these particular bombs to Israel, doesn't happen. So there you go. Akami and Tucker Carlson and their ilk in agreement yet again. In agreement yet again. I'll be right back.
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0: What's coming next? Israel sits at the center of a conflict with consequences far beyond the region. The real threat of a wider war, all of it, is on the line. That's why Pastor John Hagee wrote The Middle East Conflict. 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

0: Kenny, I do believe that is my cue to get the party started. Ready or not, here comes another brand new day, time zone to time zone. Shall we make it a Thursday? How about Friday Eve? That sounds better, doesn't it? All righty, welcome aboard the Steve Summers Overnight Drive, live from the Hotshot Secret Studios. Once again, not a bad night outside the secret bunker here in Southwest Ohio. Summertime hanging on for a few more days. So trust your week's going well. I know if you've had to fill up your tank as of late, things probably don't feel like they're going well, do they? My, what has occurred over the past 24 hours? You started getting some of your input from around the country last evening during the program. Drivers sending in photos of the marquees where diesel prices had spiked. Some places, not California. I mean, we're talking from South Carolina to Arkansas. Some areas approaching $7 a gallon. It appears to be happening around much of the country. And if you see a station that still hasn't jacked the prices up, maybe fill her up now. Here in our region, as I mentioned, I filled up on Tuesday local United Dairy Farmers where it was still $3.99 a gallon. Prices throughout our area making a 50 cent jump to $4.59 per gallon average this past day alone. Now I'm looking here, what's going on? All right, earlier this week we were talking the refinery that lost power there. I believe it was the Whiting facility. Was that going to have impacts throughout the Midwest? I think some of that is definitely coming into play. We're looking at Michigan here, where gas prices surged this past day. Some stations now at nearly $5 per gallon. We're talking regular gasoline here. The fallout from the U.S.-led war on Iran could drive prices at the pump higher yet, according to analysts. AAA has said the average price of diesel set yet another new record, national average at $6.34 per gallon. Meanwhile, drivers in Michigan paying an average of $4.64 statewide for regular gas Wednesday afternoon, according to Gas Buddy. That's the Dallas-based tech company that tracks fuel prices. At scattered speedways in the Metro Detroit area, including Royal Oak, the price of regular unleaded was at $4.99. The record high price for regular unleaded gas in Michigan, still $5.22 per gallon. That was back in June of 2022, but it almost looks like we could soon be knocking on that door again. The price surge eventually subsided following the Russian invasion of Ukraine back in 2022. Patrick DeHaan, Gas Buddy's head of petroleum analysis, said prices were nearing $4.99 throughout the state. Social media users said stations in Mount Pleasant, Lansing, and Livonia reached that mark by this past afternoon. It's all the pieces of the puzzle coming together. Damage to Saudi Arabia's east-west pipeline. Ongoing strikes by Iran's allies on oil infrastructure. The dispute over the Strait of Hormuz. Analysts warning prices could continue to rise sharply in the coming days, particularly in the Midwest and other interior states. DeHaan said the cost appears poised to continue to climb into Thursday, today. Yeah, this past morning, he said, quote, buckle up. In a social media post, gas and diesel looks like a spike over the next 48 hours. Hardest in parts of the nation's interior, he said. I said Huron County had the highest average cost of regular fuel in Michigan Wednesday, $4.63 per gallon. Lake County had the lowest at $4.25. Yeah, the outage again at the ExxonMobil Joliet refinery near Chicago that normally produces 11 million gallons of gas and diesel daily also is contributing to this spike. The power outage this past Sunday causing issues at the ExxonMobil refinery, according to NBC Chicago. The safety flares were ultimately triggered, which is a precautionary measure. They also resulted in a complete shutdown of production there. Now, while power has since been restored, the facility is starting to get back, but producing well below the regular capacity at this point. The average U.S. price for a gallon of gas nationally reaching $4.40 per gallon Wednesday, the highest level since the week of Memorial Day, diesel climbing to $6.35 per gallon. Of course, we know a year ago, diesel was averaging $3.20 per gallon. What's coming out of our pockets right now, they tell us? We have already paid an estimated, that's anyone that fills their tank, $107 billion more for gas and diesel. Due to this ongoing conflict, we've been through this before. We know that's $107 billion that otherwise would be contributing to a number of things elsewhere in the overall economy, whether it be groceries, dining out, clothing, you name it, anything that comes into play. As you put the money in our tanks, we're not spending that in the overall economy.
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0: All righty, taking a look around the country. One thing is for certain, the North American monsoon season has definitely kicked back into full gear. It's a rainy night throughout the Four Corners region. Lots of rain scattered through Arizona, mostly southwestern and south-central New Mexico. Scattered showers throughout especially eastern Utah and western Colorado. A series of storms will be bringing rounds of drenching rain, the risk of flash flooding, and some much-needed drought relief to parts of the plains in the Midwest as we head toward the weekend. The dry air retreats. Some of the moisture, along with the threat of flooding, will begin to spread in the Northeast beginning this weekend. The storm that caused a swath of heavy rain, harvest disruptions, and localized flooding earlier this week began to ease up this past evening. As of midday Wednesday, rain during the previous 72 hours had delivered 5 inches to Atlantic, Iowa, nearly 4 inches to Kirksville, Missouri, close to 3.5 inches to Omaha, Nebraska. Soon after the rain fades across much of that region overnight, the next low pressure will begin to move in the plains along a boundary separating the cool air to the north and the warm air to the south. Spotty downpours forecast to develop across the central plains during the overnight hours here, which will evolve into a zone of drenching downpours stretching from southern Iowa to northwest Ohio here for our Thursday. The main area of rain will strengthen Thursday over parts of Nebraska, South Dakota, western Iowa, southwest Minnesota, then began expanding eastward across the Midwest Thursday night into Friday. Some areas hit by heavy rain earlier this week will again be drenched once again. Yeah, those locations, along with areas further north in Minnesota and Wisconsin, could receive enough rain to cause some urban and small stream flooding once again. With the fall harvest underway, though, heavy rain and soggy fields, not a good combination, could delay some of our agricultural operations. A broad area from central South Dakota to central Wisconsin forecast to pick up another 2 to 4 inches of rain overall. Localized areas could be looking at 4 to as much as 8 inches. Yeah, there could be enough rain along the I-35, 90, and 94 corridors in Minnesota and Wisconsin to include the Minneapolis-St. Paul metro area to slow travel. Moisture spreading east from the Midwest, gradually displacing the dry air that's been in place there. Yeah, moisture increasing into our Thursday. Dew points will rise. That will allow some spotty showers and thunderstorms to persist eastward into the Appalachians, the Mid-Atlantic, on up into New England. Yeah, most of these showers should be unremarkable. A few could produce heavy enough rain to cause a bit of ponding on the highways, but drier air will push southward from Friday into Saturday. Humidity levels may briefly decrease on Friday, especially across upstate New York and New England, before kind of increasing again on Saturday. So some locally heavy thunderstorms for parts of West Virginia, the Carolinas, Friday into Saturday as that moisture boundary begins to shift southward. As the next low pressure moves east from the Midwest, rain and thunderstorms will develop and spread across the central Appalachians into the Mid-Atlantic and southern New England from late Saturday through Sunday. Timing-wise, that could impact several football games, including Pittsburgh playing in New England, Green Bay playing in New York there. Saturday through Tuesday of next week, some locations may receive enough rain within 1 or several hours to trigger flash flooding. Yes, similar flooding occurred last weekend in parts of New Jersey, New York, and Connecticut. Meanwhile, thunderstorms will remain active across the Sunshine State into next week. The most frequent, heaviest downpours, the greatest risk of flash flooding, focusing on the southern third of Florida. And a matter of fact, as we zoom in tonight, we see some pretty heavy rains down there on the southeast corner of Florida, West Palm Beach down toward Fort Lauderdale, frog strangling rain. So from Fort Lauderdale to Coral Springs, again to Belgrade, heavy rains tonight. Good to have you on board. Round the country, it's 844-844-3388.
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0: 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Hello, Crazy Ray. West Michigan checking in for the best 5 hours on the radio. Saddle up, nocturnal listeners. There's Pappy on the eve of Friday, 74 degrees, Harrison, Ohio. Kind of a repeat from last night. What's this I hear? Tucker Carlson supporting the jihadist from Michigan? I told you he's going off the rails. All right, snuggle up to whoever, whatever. Crank up the volume on that listening device. There we go. Hello, Marianne. Good morning, all the overnight listening family. Everybody have a blessed Thursday. Eskimo Mom, howdy, Overnight Drive Nation. Thirsty Thursday, 5 days, fall officially arrives. 47 days to the midterm, 70 days till Thanksgiving. Here we go, finishing up a drop and hook at our Muncie store. Head back to the yard, see what the office has in store for me later. The weather, much better than earlier today. This past afternoon had a line of showers and storm creating havoc for folks in west central Ohio. Torrential rains, wind, crazy lightning. Right now we're clear with 75 degrees. Hello, Shorty, I-95 southbound Savannah, Georgia, with 76 at this hour. It's Orlando. Turnaround number two, Jerry Spencer. Morning, everybody. Hope everybody's having a great day. Thanks for the Steve Summers Overnight Drive, bringing us the latest in what's going on in the world. Thanks to Hotshot Secret for keeping Steve on the radio and professional truck drivers on the road. All right, be safe. Tell them you love them every chance you get. Hello from Bob in Michigan. James, where are we at? 67 degrees, Richmond, Virginia tonight. After living in Atlanta for 16 years, Richmond still seems so small. Yeah, but despite this, is where I actually grew up. Kevin on board. Morning, Steve, and the overnight crew. Let's see. Shorty said the audio sounds weird. I'm trying to make some adjustments. I'm not sure. Yeah, we'll try to tweak things here momentarily. I see it looks like in some cases the volume's a bit down, right? I'll have to click on the sound settings there, see if we can get it back. It's just, all right, one of those technical glitches, I guess. Bill, check it in. Morning 58 here in Beaver Dam, Wisconsin, on the Pizza Shuttle Express. Diesel at 619 here in Beaver Dam at the Quick Trip. Let's see, $4.40 a gallon for gas all around town. What are you going to do? Got to have it. Yeah, that is true. You can't get from point A to B without it, right? Brian, good evening, Steve. Nomad checking in. Let's see, I spoke with you maybe 2-3 weeks ago. Still waiting for a code or a text message from you guys. All right, I'll have to double-check on that. Nomad, I definitely remember your call. I might still have your number over here. I'm pretty sure I submitted those. I'll be happy to double-check for you. Morning, Roy. Happy Thirsty Thursday at the Loves here. $4.59 gas, $6.74 for diesel this morning. All right, hello. Gary Montgomery checking in. Two-time world champion bull hauler, 68 degrees, fog, no heat dome here in Des Moines, Iowa. Got the powerful chrome-plated cow truck pointed south for my second trip this week to the land of Dixie. To use a famous overnight drive quote, this is my round two to Schenectady. We're in the heart of the fall run, as they call it. It's an epic night for some high-speed trailer trucking. Big miles require big trucks. Please be aware that there are large cars in the hammer lane and hard at work getting the job done. These fuel prices are separating the men from the boys. It's good for the industry. It'll keep weeding out the poor operators. Never leave home for second place. All right, special shout out to Sneakers from Polk County, Iowa. 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
2: The House has passed a bill that would place more sanctions on Russia. The measure is called the Lindsey O'Graham Sanctioning Russia and Iran Act of 2026 and targets Russia's economy over its continued war with Ukraine. The bill also expands sanctions on Iran. It now heads to the president's desk. Most U.S. House lawmakers have left Washington and don't plan to be back before November's midterm elections. This after Republican leaders said they were canceling all votes for Thursday. That led to Republican representative from Kentucky Thomas Massie calling out his party's leadership for putting off a vote on his resolution to impeach Secretary of War Pete Hegseth. In Los Angeles, at least five people are dead, including those on board a news helicopter that was covering a fatal bus accident. The chopper was covering for KNBC when it went down, killing the pilot and a reporter, along with a pedestrian on the ground. Two people were killed earlier when an SUV slammed into the side of a Metro bus. I'm Scott Carr.
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3: Still going to have some cloudy skies over the Denver Metro this morning. Temperatures will start off in the lower 60s. Still somewhat cloudy for Thursday. Scattered rain showers with some afternoon and evening thunderstorms. Heavier rains will be possible in areas. Highs lower 80s and lows low 60s Thursday night. Low 80s Friday. We'll get a little sun in the morning. Then as a new trough arrives from the west, Friday afternoon and evening, showers and storms pick up again. This trough will move over the high plains this weekend, keeping showers in the mix. Weekend temps, middle and upper 70s. I'm meteorologist Don Watson.
4: Current temperature,
5: 69 degrees.
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0: There we go. Shout out to Larry. Good afternoon. Hammer down. 75 Plattekill, New York. As we head, there it is, to Schenectady, New York once again. Coffee cups full, it's time to ride. Michael checks in from Scio, Ohio. Just got the last load off, heading back to the yard, about an hour away. About 75 at this hour. It was storming pretty good. Nothing like being in the wide open field with lots of power equipment, giant tanks full of very volatile oil and natural gas, and big streaks of lightning. Not a good combo. All right, hope everybody has a great, safe evening or morning. Santa Claus, top of the morning, Steve, 62. At San Francisco International Airport at this hour. Yeah, our flight doesn't leave till the midnight hour Pacific time. It's a five-hour flight as we're heading toward Toronto. All right, safe travels. Santa Claus out for now. All right, getting ready for the little Canadian tour there in the coming days. Okay, let's head out west. I mentioned, wow, the North American monsoon has definitely kicked back into full gear. Nearly 10 million people face potentially life-threatening flooding as a powerful surge of monsoon moisture drenches the southwest. Forecasters warning isolated areas could receive some extraordinary rainfall totals. Flood watches and warnings stretching across parts of Arizona, New Mexico, Utah, and Colorado this past day. The National Weather Service said enhanced moisture could produce locally heavy rain and flash flooding. Phoenix remained under a flash flood watch through much of the past day. AccuWeather forecasters said some isolated areas could see as much as a foot of rain, 12 inches. Yeah, those extreme totals not expected to be widespread, but where they do fall, a foot of rain across that region would be like a 1-in-1,000-year event. Yeah, we're not expecting widespread rainfall totals like that, but the storm has a lot of characteristics of a tropical rainstorm, and at times will have heavy rainfall rates that could create significant flash flood risks, warning that rainfall rates at times could reach 2 to 3 inches an hour in the hardest hit areas. That would be particularly dangerous in some of the canyons near any of the wildfire burn scar areas and along waterways, urging motorists, do not attempt to cross flooded roads. Turn around. Don't drown. Most flooding deaths actually occur in vehicles. Now, the National Weather Service office in Tucson said more than half of flood fatalities are vehicle-related. You never know whether a flooded roadway has been washed away below the water there. This deluge, as the unusually strong El Nino continues to intensify in the tropical Pacific. This also helps explain what has so far been an exceptionally quiet Atlantic hurricane season. As of this past day, still no active tropical cyclones anywhere in the Atlantic. NOAA began the season expecting El Nino to suppress Atlantic activity. Their August update maintained a below-normal seasonal outlook. But again, to date, we still have not seen a single hurricane develop in the Atlantic this season. Each passing day, sets a new record. All right, phone lines open at 844-844-3388. Out of the box. Well, Eagle, what's on your mind?
1: Yeah, I got several things to talk about tonight. First of all, I want to say this, Steve. I don't have Truth Social on my cell phone. I don't waste my time with this social media stuff. But let me say this, Steve. Donald Trump made another bad move again today, after what he did yesterday when he accused Joe Biden of being the problem. Joe Biden is the reason for these high gas prices. And that's a blatant lie. He took it a step further today, Steve, when Donald Trump insulted the people that support him, the so-called MAGA people, when he said that he doesn't need their vote.
2: He took it
1: a step further for him, the so-called MAGA people. Get the hell off his bandwagon. Bad move, Steve. Bad move. Donald Trump needs all the support he can get coming into the midterm. And for him to make that type of comment to his supporters that if you don't support him, he don't need you. That's a very bad move, Steve. Mm,
0: right.
1: Because he already doesn't have the Democrats. We already know they're never going to get on Donald Trump's side. And the few people that he has on his side, he's turning his back on them. Very bad move. Whoever giving him advice is giving him some very bad advice, Steve. And it's a damn shame because that comment he made today wasn't even necessary. Now, I want to talk about the price gouging that's going on in America with the gas and diesel. I'm going to tell you about a video I seen, Steve. Whether it's true or whether it's not true, people might want to take a look at it and check it out for yourself. Because, see, a lot of these gas stations are run by people that are in this country from other nations.
0: Right.
1: And they don't like them, and they don't like Americans to begin with. Just if you look into it a little bit further, I'm trying to be nice when I say that. But there's a video going around, Steve, where people are going to gas stations with 1 gallon jug containers, and they're paying for a gallon's worth of fuel, but yet when they pump that fuel into that jug, it's only going halfway to the, only going to about the middle.
0: Right, right.
1: So these people are not getting a gallon of fuel that they paid for. And see, I got a big problem with that, Steve, a very big problem. Because see, that's stealing. And it's bad enough that the price is already a ripoff to begin with the 5 and 6 and 4 and all these other numbers that you come up with. You're already being ripped off to begin with. And then you got a nerve for a gas station to try to steal your money at that, to pay for some fuel and you don't get what you paid for. See, that's not good, and that's not good at all. So I'm saying this, anybody, and I don't care who you are, anybody found to be doing that station needs to be shut down immediately and placed under arrest as far as I'm concerned. Cause see, you're stealing from hardworking Americans that having a problem paying for this fuel to begin with, and then you got the nerve to steal from these people. That's wrong, Steve. In any station, I don't care if you're in California, Texas, New York State, it doesn't matter. People pay for this fuel, and they deserve every drop of fuel that they pay for. I'm speaking for myself. Mm-hmm. Anybody else that don't feel that way, that's your problem. I'm talking about me. When I pay $5 for a gallon of gas, Steve, I want every drop to go into my gas tank because I'm getting ripped off to begin with. Okay, now let me move on to another subject right quick, and it's got something to do with this oil situation again. Now, when it comes to these other countries, Steve, it's obvious. China, and this goes back months ago when I told you that China and Russia, they have a vested interest in what's going on in Iran. And they've already made it very clear that they get their oil from Iran. So they're on the wrong side of the tracks. as we're starting to find out over the last couple of weeks about Russia and their involvement in this war. It is not on the U.S. side. Because, see, they need this oil from Iran. So, naturally, they would take the side of Iran. But it, when it comes down to it, Steve, everybody needs to join up. Everybody needs to join up as a team. I'm talking about the U.S., Iran, and China. And somehow, some way, come up with some kind of plan to get this situation under control. Because right now, as much as I hate to say this, Steve, Iran has the upper hand in this deal because they are hurting the global, not just the U.S., but all around the world. People are paying exaggerated gasoline prices. And we can't let a small country like this, Steve, control the whole damn world. This has got to come to a stop. We had the strongest military in the world. We need to start using this equipment. It does no good, Steve, to have this type of equipment if you're not going to use it. Spend all this money on this stuff, you're not going to use it. You mean to tell me that the United States can't stop a group of bandits, the damn Houthis, from overtaking a damn island and shutting down the oil straits and stopping ships from coming through? There's something not right about this, Steve, and it needs to come to a stop. Like I told you last night, Donald Trump needs to be with his top military people, whoever he can get together, and they need to figure out a plan to eliminate these individuals and take over the strait and get this thing. Because this is embarrassing at this point, Steve. There is no reason for the strait to be shut down by a group of bandits, by a group of losers like that, that doesn't even have a military capability, not even close to the United States. And this is almost like Goliath and the other little guy. We're letting the little guy control this situation, Steve, and it needs to come to a stop, and it needs to come to a stop immediately because these people are embarrassing the whole world. Donald Trump needs to take immediate action against these individuals and get them the hell off that island and get this straight open and by whatever means necessary at this point. If they want to shoot at ships, guess what? We got something for you that you've never seen before. It doesn't do, like I said before, Steve, it does no good to spend all that money on that equipment if you're not going to use it. Donald Trump, brother, it's time for you to use that equipment and make America great again. And I thank you for taking my call.
0: There you go. Eagle, thank you for checking.

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4: Well, I was looking at some of the video out of Richmond, Indiana, here this past evening. Wow. Yeah, I had some of those frog straggling rains, a big time flash flooding, inches of water ponding on some of the roadways there. All right, a voice from the past. Who might it be? Could it actually be the Carolina Monkey Gouger?
5: It's the Carolina Monkey Gouger, live and in charge, SD.
4: How the hell are you?
5: I'm doing just fine, Bubba. Taking life easy.
4: Yeah, okay.
5: Well, just thought I was up late tonight. I said, well, I'm going to call my boys and see my family, see what the hell's going on.
4: Yeah, I got people been calling. I said, I'm not sure if the Gouger's actually still retired. Are you driving local, or are you doing anything? I mean, I know last year you worked on the farm for the neighbor there. What's been going on?
5: Well, Steve, one reason I called tonight was I want to tell everybody that, man, I don't know whether this administration that the FMSCA and Secretary of Transportation, they've got so many dumbass rules now, it's not even funny. And last time I talked to you, I was sitting to go to work for the state, working for the state, and we found out that my driver's license has been revoked. And, I'm like, what the hell? So they said, well, look, we might just lay you off a little bit so we can get this straightened out. Now, let me tell you what happened here.
4: Yeah.
5: I want everybody to listen real close to this scenario because it can happen to you. All right. You know, supposedly when the doctor gives you a physical, and this physical is to be sent into the FMSCA, you know, you got all this credentials and all this bull crap.
4: Yep.
5: When I took my last physical for this last job, everything was good, you know. It didn't really look at the fine print. Well, you know, when you drive, like I've been driving under a waiver for the last almost 50 years. Well, that doctor checks them boxes off. He's supposed to check them. You have an SPE, special, whatever that is now. It used to be just a waiver, but they got some big ass name for it. When he sent it in, you know, they don't give you a copy of it unless you ask for it. Well, I got a copy of it. Throw it in the pickup, me and Debbie come home, right?
4: Mm-hmm.
5: So, you know, everything's good. Didn't think about nothing. So, you know, anyway, like I say, going, you know, working for the state, your driver license privileges have been revoked. And we go into panic, right? So we go and get this piece of paper down, and I call the CDL helpline over here. Thank God We got a hold of some people that have sense. There's

0: two ladies over there. I ain't calling no names, but they got some common sense. And we told them, said, hey, look, said, you know, my license has been revoked. And they said, well, you know something? Said, we don't know nothing about it. Said, we don't know what's going on here.
1: Right.
0: But said,
1: yep.
0: Can you give us about a day or two to check into it? Oh, yeah, that's fine. So anyway, you know, about a week later, they called me back and said, hey, said, we found out what happened. And said, it's going to take some time. And I said, well, what's going on? They said, well, said, when that doctor didn't check off on them boxes, that thing went through to the feds up there. They put you on hold, but they didn't notify us that you was on hold. And said, we just have to be running your license the other day, and guess what? Yeah, we reverted you down to reverted your CDL back down. So anyway, then we fought that for a couple months, you know, and we finally got everything straightened out. But I'm gonna tell everybody, when you seeing that, when they give you a physical, and you think everything's fine, in about 48 hours, you better call your CDL help desk and make sure that physical went through. Because I'm not the only one this has happened to. It's happened
1: right.
0: to
1: A bunch of people. Yeah, I mean, they're supposed to have that downloaded into the system within 24 hours, but yeah, it's happened to a bunch of drivers.
0: Right, and I'm one of them.
1: Wow.
0: And I'm going to tell you something, man, it cost me a damn good job. But anyway, we about to get it straightened out, and they get an opening, they don't promise me, they put me back to work when they get an opening, so I don't know what's going to happen there. But in the meantime, I don't know if you've seen a picture, but I really got involved in the political arena and found out, you know, I don't know if I want a career in politics or not, but I did get to meet Ted Cruz. That was a big thing.
1: Mm-hmm.
0: And I tell you something. Hate to say it about the man, I'm a big supporter of his, but Donald Trump has screwed up South Carolina politics for that, no end. Because, you know, we went from having one loser as a U.S. senator to a nobody, which is his sister, up there on account of Donald Trump.
1: Yeah, Darlene, I knew you were probably a big advocate for Ralph Norman, right?
0: Yeah, me and Ralph Norman. Ralph Norman has done a lot. But I sent you a clip tonight. Where he was talking about the truck. That man has done more for truck drivers than anybody ever knows. And he listens. And I mean, it's just like when they were trying to cram that 95,000 pound deal down our throat. I went to him and said, hey, Ralph, this ain't a good deal, man. I said, they want you to haul more and less money again. So he checked into it. When it comes to the vote, he voted against it.
1: Mm-hmm.
0: But anyway, I was a big advocate for Ralph when he run for governor, got out. I mean, we planted this country with Ralph Norman's side. And we lost that race, and then come up as U.S. Senator. And we had a good chance at it. But I tell you, I've said this time and time again, Steve, Nikki Haley, and you've heard me many nights talk about how sorry she was. He aligned himself with Nikki Haley, and it ruined me. I mean, you know, the people of South Carolina, they just don't like Nikki Haley, never have, never mm-hmm. will. She done us wrong, and that's what killed Ralph. And, I mean,
1: So they feel like, what, birds of a feather kind of thing hanging together? Hey, if you got time, we got to get to the news break. A service of industrial injection. 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
10: House of Representatives has passed a bill that would put more sanctions on Russia. It would target Russia's economy over its continued war with Ukraine. Under the bill, President Trump could impose tariffs on countries that are within the top five purchasers of Russian oil, a group that includes China and India. The bill, which also expands sanctions on Iran, now heads to Trump's desk. The NTSB is investigating the crash of a news helicopter Tuesday night in Los Angeles that left at least five people dead. The chopper was providing news coverage for KNBC and sister station Telemundo 52 when it went down. The NTSB says video from inside the helicopter at the time of the crash will be one of the most important pieces of evidence in its investigation.
11: In that recording, we are clearly hearing sounds that are consistent with the engine changing its speed. And we're also hearing tones that are being generated that are likely advisories to the pilots.
10: A preliminary report on the crash is expected within 30 days. Republican Thomas Massey is accusing House GOP leaders of sending lawmakers home early to avoid a vote on his resolution to impeach Secretary of War Pete Hegseth. Chris Caraggio has details.
12: Lawmakers leave Washington on Wednesday night for the final time before the November midterm elections. This after GOP leaders said they were canceling votes set for Thursday. The change in schedule means that the House will not vote on the Hegseth resolution until after Election Day. Massey wrote in a social media post accusing colleagues in his own party of avoiding the vote. I'm Chris Caraggio.
10: Robert Kraft and Ed Sheeran are responding to Macklemore's challenge with donations of their own. The announcement comes just hours after Macklemore pledged $1 million in earnings from Sheeran's Loop Tour to organizations supporting Palestinians. In a post on social media, Kraft says he and Sheeran have committed $2 million each to humanitarian aid in the region. Macklemore was recently dropped from the tour after making pro-Palestinian remarks during a concert in New Jersey. I'm Tammy Trujillo.
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13: Still going to have some cloudy skies over the Denver metro this morning. Temperatures will start off in the lower 60s. Still somewhat cloudy for Thursday. Scattered rain showers with some afternoon and evening thunderstorms. Heavier rains will be possible in areas. Highs lower 80s and lows low 60s Thursday night. Low 80s Friday. We'll get a little sun in the morning. Then as a new trough arrives from the west, Friday afternoon and evening, showers and storms pick up again. This trough will move over the high plains this weekend, keeping showers in the mix. Weekend temps, middle and upper 70s. I'm meteorologist meteorologist Don Watzel.
2: Current temperature?
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1: Another hour as we roll into a new day from time zone to time zone. 17th day of September coming our way. Trust your week's going well. We'll get a market update in the hour ahead. Yeah, latest industry headlines as we head down the second half of Truck Driver Appreciation Week here throughout the USA. Yeah, plus an update on the deadly helicopter crash there in Los Angeles. That and more. First, back with the Carolina Monkey Gouger. Thanks for hanging in there. If you were still driving truck today, Gouger, as an owner operator, what would you be doing with these crazy fuel prices? I mean, so a shorty sent me, I think he was in South or North Carolina, it was like $6.87 for diesel last night.
0: Right. You know, Steve, we was having this conversation today at the Deer Club. We were sitting around talking, and I mean, I was talking to the boys. We trucked together for 50 years, grew up together and everything. And they said, well, how do you feel about it? I said, I couldn't have got out of it a better time. I don't, you know, I hadn't been keeping up with the rates and, you know, what the fuel surcharge is now stuff, but I'm going to tell you something. The stuff is like 684. I mean, we've seen some in North Carolina coming back from up at Greensboro night for that $7 a gallon.
1: Yeah.
0: I mean, gas is like $3.95 now, right at $4. And, you know, I'm with Eagle. They need to quit this pussyfoot around, get the job done, and these commodity traders, these speculators that's driving this fear, mm-hmm. need to be shot. They need to be drug out and flogged. I mean, if you look last week at what Exxon, Mobil, Chevron, Shell, all of them profit report was billions
1: yes.
0: of dollars.
1: Yep.
0: And so, I mean, Steve, I feel so sorry for the owner operators right now. I mean, I know they're putting a fuel surcharge on this to kind of counterbalance these big companies. They got to. They're going to keep the owner operator base. But you know where that stuff's been being passed back down to? It's being passed down to consumer. Your electric bill's going up. I mean, we've seen electric bills this summer that we've never seen for in our life. We got a $300 light bill last month. We've never had a light bill over $195.
1: Wow.
0: And I mean, groceries have went through the roof. I mean, they have got to put a stop to it. Now I seen somebody the last night on Facebook, I take a grain of salt, talking about the incoming diesel, they're talking about a diesel fuel shortage now. I don't know if you heard anything about that.
1: Right.
0: I just feel sorry for the owner operator right now. And I mean, it's terrible. I mean, you know, it's like, we've talked about this many times over the years. You go to a shop now, labor rates, when I got out of it a year ago, it was up $250, $260 at these big KW, Peterbilt, and Volvo shops. And you know they went up more.
1: Mm-hmm.
0: Across the tires, it went up. Everything has went up in trucking, but what the wages have went up. I mean, sure, they put a surcharge to it, but, you know, a piece of equipment, the price of a new piece of equipment, $250,000, $265,000, it just ain't there no more. And that was what I was looking at when I got out of it. But, you know, I tell you something else, Steve. I really, really, really wondering about what these politicians are thinking about. I don't know if y'all had the data center craze up in your part of the world, but see, right now, South Carolina is probably one of the worst droughts we've seen in years. And we can keep, you know, hey, send us some of that rain y'all getting up there.
1: Mm-hmm.
0: The swamp is dried up. You can't even go up there and get into places we used to fish. It's just dried up. Too dry to plant any cover crop for the deer, you know. And I mean, it's terrible down here. We're in a bad shape. And then they talk about bringing in a data center. We got an artesian well that's been up there at Bishopville, South Carolina. A lot of truckers run through there have seen this well, because I used to go up and get the water out of it because it said it had a healing power in it. But that well has been flowing, they said, for 125 years right inside US 15. And that thing went dry.
1: Wow.
0: Now that's scary. So, I mean, is it the more irrigation that we got that's going on? You know, I mean, there's a lot of things, but now my big thing is, well, I'm fighting these data centers tooth and nail. I mean, we done got one stopped in the county below us. They're trying to get one in Sumter County, and it's a mess of how they're doing this. But hey, man, we just been living a good life, and I'm gonna tell you something. After this political season, I'm done with politics. I'm done. I just have heard so many lies, so much. So one says this, one does that, and you know, Steve, I knew it was bad, but my eyes got after this Republican thing that went on in South Carolina, and the way they cut people in the back and got into races that they didn't have no business being in. I'm done with it. I mean, I don't want no part of being in a political deal. I promised a couple of them I'd help them to the election, and I'm getting completely out of it. I'm just done. I just can't believe that the Republican Party has turned into the biggest bunch of cutthroats I ever seen in my life. And I mean, it's bad. And the thing about it is we've had where with people that jumped into some of these races, that the only reason they got into it was to knock Ralph Norman out of the political ring.
1: Right.
0: I don't know why they were scared of him or anything else, because I mean, the man has done a lot. But other than that, how's things been going with you?
1: We're plugging away. Everything doing all right. Summertime's hanging on here. We haven't really had any drought conditions, so we're doing well.
0: We've been swimming, and I tell you how hot it's been. Usually by this time of the year, we're closing the pool down. I was at the pool this morning at 7:30 swimming around.
1: Still haven't put the cover on ours. But yeah, Princess and my mom had a pool day yesterday. They'll probably be out there again today.
0: I tell you, it's been nice. I mean, go out there and swim and everything, stay in shape. But I just wanted to call in and tell the truck driver we appreciate you. Maybe the next month or two we'll be back out there hammering down again. we finally got everything straightened out now, and I've had some offers, and David said, "You really want to do that?" I said, "Yeah, I still miss it," and I said, "I'd like to get out, knock the edge off, you know, work for a couple of years, and then, you know, shut it down." I said, "Steve, when you retire, Doc Holliday just retired. He's spending all this time in the poker room up yonder in North Carolina. But last year, I had a banner year deer hunt. I killed 5 trophy bucks, tagged out with 5 trophy bucks. Any of them I could have put on the wall. I did put a 10-point on the wall. I caught all the fish you can catch. I done killed. And going deer hunting anymore is like going to a job. You know, you go 5 days a week, and it's like I told them boys yesterday, I said, you know something? I said, if you were as hard as we work, we need to get us a job. I said, because this is turning into where it's nowhere like what I thought retirement was going to be.
1: Wow.
0: I mean, it's just, it becomes a job. And I mean, there ain't so much of it that you, and when you get, when you don't enjoy it, it's not fun anymore.
1: Right, yeah.
0: And I ain't gonna lie to you. I miss being out there. I miss, you know, my friends. I miss going and seeing people in different places and talking to people and stuff like that when we did have a chance. But anyway, next week or two, maybe something will pop up and we'll get something going here and get to call in again at night. But I've missed everybody, and I kept up with you through Facebook, and everything's all right, and kept up with everybody. And I see with Rolo, boy, he is really going. That boy, what y'all feeding that boy? Fertilizer.
1: Yeah, right? Yeah, big boy.
0: I showed a picture of the Debbie the other night, and she said, "That's little boy I used to talk to." I said, that's Roland right there.
1: Yep.
0: He said, "It don't seem like it's been that long ago." I said, "Well, it has." He said, "He's a grown man." I said, "Not yet, but he's getting there."
1: Right.
0: But I do enjoy being with the grandchildren. I mean, them three, them last three, they really keep me on my toes, especially that baby. I tell his dad out there, why don't you let him stay home with me today? I teach him more than he can learn in kindergarten. He'll let him stay with me and Daddy. We drive, they drive, you know, have a good time. But Steve, I want to tell everybody we appreciate y'all. Happy Truckers Appreciation Day. And maybe in the near future we can have a Trucker Appreciation Day where we ain't got to worry about fuel being $7 a gallon and the rates will be decent and we'll be all drinking free bubble up and rainbow stew.
1: It's great to hear from you, Gouger. Thanks for the update. Yeah, and maybe in a, you know, hopefully when you, by the time maybe you hit the road again, yeah, these fuel prices will have stabilized, right?
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0: let me see what's going on with Eskimo Mom. Howdy.
1: Hi, Steve. I'm coming through Treaty City right now. It's a little town called Greenville, Ohio. I take the back way to get over to the Muncie, but I was going to call and tell you about what Eagle was talking about, that TikTok video of those people not exactly getting a whole gallon of fuel.
2: Yes.
1: Those folks actually make a phone call to their county's Department of Weights and Measures,
2: mm-hmm.
1: whether it be through the health department, the ag department, consumer protection, anything like that, because those are the people that if you have a problem with a fuel station or even with a grocery store are charging you or overcharging you for something that you're not getting everything, get a hold of them and say, hey, we've got a problem, can you check it out? And if that gas station, that grocery store, or that business is overcharging you and not giving you what you're looking for,
2: mm-hmm.
1: next thing you know, that business may get shut down or fined to the point that they may either be changing ownership or shutting down, period.
0: Those gas pumps are routinely, supposedly, I guess at least annually inspected by what you call it, the Weights and Measures Department, supposed to have a sticker on them, and they come out and make sure they're calibrated correctly, that when it says you're getting a gallon, you're getting a gallon. I don't know how easy it is for like maybe a station owner, you know, to go out there and fidget around with the pumps and actually be giving you 3/4 of a gallon rather than a gallon.
1: That's above my pay grade, but it could be something that's failing on the pumps too.
2: Mm-hmm.
1: That, I guess, because they're not doing the proper maintenance. And it could be they're fiddle farting around something that
0: yep.
1: they shouldn't be messing with.
0: Yeah. But that's the one, yeah. The Weights and Measures. What's the technical name of it?
1: It's the Department of Weights. My understanding is Department of Weights and Measures.
0: Department of Weights and Measures. And, yeah, and that's
1: they're underneath the Department of Health, Department of Agriculture, or even Consumer Protect. If the state has Consumer Protection, they're under one of those. But you should see a little on every single pump that's been calibrated. There should be some sticker on there. And if you have any questions, any problems, call that number.
0: Mm-hmm. And I believe
1: and
0: that's
1: get contact with them.
0: The number, I believe, is for the what they call it, the county auditor. For years and years, I personally knew Dusty Rhodes. I don't think he's auditor anymore. But yeah, his name was on the pumps, authoring, you know, signed off by the Weights and Measures by the county auditor. So I see the update here. Newsweek this past day, I had shared with you where Michigan had already seen the big jump. They're highlighting where a big jump in prices was expected either Wednesday or today. If you haven't seen it yet, it's probably coming due to the ExxonMobil refinery there in Joliet, Illinois, usually processing about 11 million gallons of gas and diesel on a daily basis. Generally, Joliet accounts for roughly 6% of Midwest refining capacity, one of the nation's most important fuel suppliers, they tell us. Gas Buddy's Patrick DeHaan issued a warning for residents in Illinois, Indiana, Ohio, and Wisconsin on Tuesday, stating in response to yesterday afternoon's surge in wholesale gas and diesel prices related to the refinery losing power, we're likely to see gas prices and diesel move higher very soon in those states. Now, he said Michigan may miss, as they already had seen a big jump the previous day. Gas prices, of course, we know, affect millions of our daily budgets. It can influence travel plans, household spending. Gas prices, according to Gas Buddy, have been rising, of course, around the country. The sand oil topping $100 per barrel, and gas prices increased in every state over the last week with all the geopolitical tensions on multiple fronts, friction between the U.S., Iran, new hostilities in the Red Sea, the shutdown of the Saudi Arabia pipeline. You know, all coming together, jolting prices higher. New weekend attacks also knocked two additional Russian refineries offline. Diesel prices could climb even faster in the wake of the new refinery attacks. Some recent market data also shows some of the largest monthly increases occurring in parts of the Pacific Northwest and the Mountain West. Oregon's average gas price increasing 7.2% between early August and early September. Washington recorded a 6.9% increase. It was 6.1% for Idaho. And those states, you know, already among the most expensive places to buy gas. California, of course, with the nation's highest average price, $5.81 per gallon, followed by Washington at $5.48, Hawaii at $5.42, and Oregon at $5. That's regular gas prices now. Drivers would normally expect some relief at this point of the year as we begin the transition to the cheaper winter blend gasoline, but this year is anything but a normal energy market. Historically, the Great Lakes region has been especially vulnerable to sudden price movements due to refinery problems. Those in the Midwest will likely be impacted most, especially in areas that rely heavily on supply from that Joliet refinery. Prices can vary widely by region. While drivers in Indiana, Texas, Mississippi, and Oklahoma continue to pay some of the lowest prices in the country, those on the West Coast facing substantially higher costs. Usually, we would expect prices to come down with the cheaper winter-grade gas beginning to come into play, but as we know, we have multiple issues overseas, supply constraints that are going to keep prices higher than anticipated. Impacts each and every one of us. All right, coming up, news break. Grumps on board. We'll get to the Plowboy. Looks like Eagle may have some additional thoughts as well. I had our friend Buckeye Boy checked in here a bit ago, so I can pull that back up. From the Big Island, Honolulu, Hawaii, 83 degrees at this hour. I said it was a warm day today. We did get some sprinkles. Not too bad when we were on our Jurassic Park, other movies and TV shows set tour. Had a great lunch, really enjoyed ourselves. We've got another outing planned for the day ahead, a photo tour on Oahu. I'll post some pictures from this past day. Getting ready to hit the hay tonight, though. All right, have a great night, everybody. Be careful out there. News, a service of Industrial Injection, heavy-duty diesel parts and solutions from injectors and pumps to turbochargers and engines built for the trucks that can't afford downtime.
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3: The House of Representatives has passed a bill that would put more sanctions on Russia. The measure would target Russia's economy over its continued war with Ukraine. Under the bill, President Trump could impose tariffs on countries that aren't within the top five purchasers of Russian oil, a group that includes China and India. The bill also expands sanctions on Iran. It now heads to Trump's desk. The president's demanding the Federal Reserve slash interest rates to 1% or less, just hours after the central bank announced its first rate hike since 2023. The Fed raised benchmark interest rates a quarter percentage point to a target range of 3.75% to 4%. The NFL season rolls on with a marquee matchup on Thursday Night Football. The Bills unveil their new stadium against the Lions, kicking off week two. Both teams are 1-0 following thrilling victories in the opening week. There are 14 games on the slate for Sunday, highlighted by an NFC North showdown between the Vikings and the Bears in Chicago. I'm Tammy Trujillo.
2: Denver weather.
4: Still going to have some cloudy skies over the Denver Metro this morning. Temperatures will start off in the lower 60s. Still somewhat cloudy for Thursday. Scattered rain showers with some afternoon and evening thunderstorms. Heavier rains will be possible in areas. Highs lower 80s and lows low 60s Thursday night. Low 80s Friday. We'll get a little sun in the morning. Then as a new trough arrives from the west, Friday afternoon and evening, showers and storms pick up again. This trough will move over the high plains this weekend, keeping showers in the mix. Weekend temps, middle and upper 70s. I'm meteorologist Don Watzel.
5: Current temperature,
6: 70 degrees.
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0: All right, you're back at it here. Hello, Peter Schwartz checking in from Missoula, Montana this morning. I guess it was part of what, Truck Driver Appreciation Week. You said Montana was grilling today on the scales on the West End. Hamburgers, chips, and Gatorade. Nice to get a free burger for Truck Driver Appreciation Week. Quickly, before we get back to the calls, as if truckers didn't didn't have enough to worry about with the rollout of the FMCSA's new registration system known as MOTUS, M-O-T-U-S. Apparently, you can now add scams to the mix. The FMCSA issuing a fraud alert warning drivers about a potential impersonation scam. According to the agency, carriers have been receiving scam emails with the subject line, notice of required off-cycle update, MOTUS email, requesting you to click on the new MOTUS portal link to update your profile in the system. For reference, the legitimate URL address for the registration system is MOTUS.gov. 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You can contact the FBI's Internet Crime Complaint Center, your local police, or your state attorney's general office. And you can reach out to the FMCSA Contact Center via a toll-free number, 800-832-5660, if you're the target of these practices. They suggest you report scams and suspicious communications to the Federal Trade Commission online as well. Just be aware. Scammers everywhere. What's going on, Grump? Good morning.
5: Scammers are everywhere, man. You know? It seems like you can't open a damn email anymore without having somebody, you know, without running it through something, you know, and I just delete everything. Even I get a lot of friend requests and stuff like that on Facebook. I just turn them down. It's nothing against anybody. It's just, I've been hacked so damn many times, you know, by, you know, accepting friend requests. I don't even do it anymore. Mm-hmm. So, you know, if people's sending stuff, just, you know, and I don't accept it. Sorry. It's just the way it is. You know, it's speculation right now on all these, on this driving the fuel prices and everything. so much of it is just uncertainty that, where's it going to end? I mean, hell, this whole thing is just driving me crazy because it's, when you dig into this and what our prices are right now and everything, it's just, we got trucking companies that are going to be dropping out right and left, and that's going to be another driver in the economy going down the tubes. You know, I can't see right now why we keep hearing how consumer spending's up. You know, it's people are not keeping their money is what I've been hearing, you know, especially on some of these financial shows and stuff. And they say, no, people are, you know, they're out spending, you know, they're out doing the thing. You know, this doesn't bother them at all. Who in the hell is paying these idiots to say that? I mean, it has to be something on somebody's mind saying, damn, should I keep this dollar here in my pocket for a little while longer? Because we don't know how, you know, what's going to happen here as far as oil prices and every damn thing else. But, you know, Steve, if you go back to 2019, back when we were, you know, Iran had four different Saudi tanker ships that was out in the Gulf of Oman. They hit them with drones. And Saudi Arabia, being the cowards that they are, they never would condemn Iran, but they knew they did it. You know, their intelligence said they did it. It wasn't the Houthis. It was come directly from Iran. But they, we had, who was it? Shanahan at the time. I think he was the acting, defense secretary at that time, under Trump. He wanted to send 150,000 troops over there, you know, that at that time, and stage them in different parts of Saudi Arabia and places like that, just in case they attacked, any of the bases or anything in the United States. Well, Trump shot that idea down. He said, I don't think they're ever going to do anything like that. So they wound up sending 1,500 just in support, situations on other bases and stuff like that that we had in the area. So, you know, damn, we've come a long way over, in the last, 7 years, basically, and going from that idea that, no, I don't think so. You know, they're not going to do any of that. When that, Rouhani, that jackass Iran had for a president at that time, said, Iran's too big to be intimidated. You know, we'll do whatever we feel like doing. You know, mm-hmm. It's best for our country at that time. But what pisses me off is we got all these damn, back in the first Gulf War, back in Desert Storm, we had a coalition that was put together of 87 different countries. I mean, people were just begging to go in there because Saddam Hussein had moved into Kuwait, and everything. He made it clear that if anybody does anything, they'll be setting oil wells on fire and stuff like that, which burnt, for a good while there. But, we had this coalition of everybody. They called it the Coalition of the Willing. Remember, they were willing to sacrifice something, pay their own way and all that stuff. I think that whole war over there, at that time, after all the reimbursements cost the United States about $5 million. That was one of the reports that I'd read on that we had so many reimbursements on that. But the fact is that, this secrecy on this one, Congress wasn't notified or anything like that. What the hell did they expect? I mean, when you're looking at it and the news is reporting another battle group is heading toward the Gulf and all mm-hmm. this other crap, we got two out there right now. But they couldn't figure out the fact that this was going to happen, and there wasn't, well, that was one of the things right now that pisses off all the player, the people that couldn't be in the coalition was the simple fact a lot of the Arab nations over there said, well, nobody told us about it. England, nobody told us about it. France, nobody said anything to us about it. I've never seen so many liars in my damn life. I know damn well that they had to coordinate something through all them countries because we were flying through their airspace at that time. So somebody had to say something. Do you want to get on board with this or not? And nope, not us. We're counting us out. I wish the hell we'd just pull out of NATO, and let Russia do whatever the hell they want to do with it and just defend ourselves and defend the countries over there that's willing to put the money up to support, increase their defense. Because we're getting nowhere, especially in places right now like Iran. I mean, this is just, it's like two teams just sitting on, both of them just sitting on the damn sidelines staring mm-hmm. at each other going, who's going to make the next move? Are you going to stare us down? Look, we could have wiped their ass, and we did. Their military was gone in the first day. I mean, literally, their planes, their navy, every damn thing was gone in the first day. And most of the leadership was gone in the first day. But they were so strung out with all the crap that they had over there that they'd been getting in from Russia, that, their manufacturing capabilities and every damn thing else on these cheap, Chinese piece of crap drones and everything they was just gluing together and flying out all over the damn place. We had to have somebody that knew what was going on, and it just seems like it's just that Trump is just taking a back seat to every damn thing right now. Does he not understand the fact that this economy's teetering right now, and if he's not smart enough to understand and that right now is Trucker Appreciation Week, but when we start turning the keys off on these damn trucks because you can't afford to run them any longer, You know, what's he think's going to happen to this economy? You know, is he that damn blind, or is the people around him just not telling him the truth? I mean, that seems to be the going rate right now with so many of these handlers and people that takes care of presidents, vice presidents, and stuff like that. They tell them exactly what they want to hear, you know, just to keep that $187,000 damn job, you know, that they got promoted up to. But it's somebody needs to set him down and start talking some truth on it, because, you know, we're going to see, well, hell, you can go by any Ritchie Brothers right now. They're full of damn trailers. They're full of trucks. And it's going to get worse. It's going to get a lot worse. And what happens when a lot of American drivers that cannot afford to operate anymore because of the high fuel prices, high maintenance costs, tires, and every damn thing else? I bought two steer tires that paid almost $2,000, you know, to have them mounted and balanced. Ridiculous. Hell, steer tires, you used to be able to do that for $800. You can't do it no more. But it's just the one damn thing that I'm looking at right now is what are they going to do then? I guarantee you that after, if things start crumbling and trucks start parking, shutting the damn things off and walking away from them like they did, like an oil wells or like the oil sands and places like that when the prices just went down the tubes, it was no longer profitable to run the trucks and everything up there, so they just shut them off and called the bank and told them, hey, come get your damn truck. Well, the market was flooded with used trucks and junk trucks and every damn thing else. And now, when we start cutting them off and things like that, and Democrats, you know, eventually take over, which they probably will, because Americans are that damn stupid, you know, right now. I mean, they would look for socialism or something like that, that handful of idiots that can't seem to make up their mind who in the hell they want to vote for. You know, if they was to put them jackasses back in place, you honestly think that there would not be a boatload of damn illegal aliens sitting behind the steering wheel of trucks again?
0: Mm-hmm.
5: You know, you got to be one naive dumbass to sit there and go, nope, no, you know, Trump run them all out of the country. Yeah, until the damn Democrats take over. Then guess what? There'll be no borders. And, you know, they ain't nothing going to be safe on the highways. California, hell, they probably printing no-name driver's license right now just for that very scenario. But I don't know, man. I tell you, they're going to have to get this damn war over with. I mean, whether he likes it or not, and you know, I hear it all the time. You know, well, we got to bleed a little bit. We got

0: that was a smart move. You know, get rid of those high speed centrifuges and stuff like that. You know, they mm-hmm. and plus remember the worm that Mossad put in on that, and you know also that infected their computers and it sped them up so damn fast they burn up. Well, you know, where are we at today? You know, I mean, they're still talking about, you know, he's got to have this in the language and every damn thing, and any kind of a ceasefire is Iran's nuclear capability can't be in there. You know, they got to tell them right flat, we will not, you know, develop any kind of nuclear weapons or anything like that. All right. Does he honestly think they're going to live up to that? Even if it's in writing, every damn thing else that they put in writing, hell, they've lied about it. You know, to be such religious people, hell, they're the biggest liars that ever walked. And it just, I don't know, man. Like I said, it's they better get this damn thing wrapped up and wrapped up quick.
1: Yeah.
0: Because it's getting to the point now where you're going to be seeing trucks just like they were before, parked in the damn truck stops or wherever, and tell the banks come and get them. You know, mine will be paid for in January. You know, I just got a few more payments on this thing, and it's done. So, you know, I'm sitting a lot better than most people are. You know, number one, we've always carried, you know, debt was real low, you know, and everything. And it just, but some people can't do that. You know, I mean, they got, you know, a friend of mine, he just bought a brand new truck, $263,000 he paid for that damn thing. You know, payments are up almost $4,000 a month. You know, because bank, the interest rates and every damn thing on them, because he bought it, you know, in this uncertain time. And like I told you last night, it's going to be the point where banks and lenders are just going to say, hey, you know, we'd like to loan you some money, but right now it's not the time because we don't want to, you know, lose our ass on trucks that may come back here and we have to sell them on, you know,
1: right.
0: At the auction or something like that. And it's so he's struggling right now a little bit, you know, because fuel prices and everything's through the damn roof. But you know, we tried to tell him he had a truck that was paid for. I said, man, I'd hold off. No, I'm going to order this and get it in. Everything will be fine. Well, it's not, you know. And right now it's just, you know, these damn speculators that keep driving this uncertainty in the markets and all this other stuff. I think things were up just a little bit more. Brent crude dropped, what, $5 or something like that overnight. Big deal. It's still $105, $107, somewhere in that area right there. So that keeps these damn prices up there, $5.56 a gallon. But, you know, since people are gouging the hell out of us, it's up closer to $7 a gallon, you know, because they don't know, you know, when this shortage is going to come up. And if a shortage does happen, you know what's going to happen to a lot of these damn truck stops and stuff. They're going to be, you know, giving you 20 gallons here and 30 gallons there, something like that.
1: Just enough to get down the road, yep.
0: Yep, and it's, you know, that's when you're going to see trucks going to be parking because, you know, it takes a lot of money to run with these damn trucks up and down the highway. That's a fact. I mean, hell, 55% of your income is going to be fuel costs. That's just the way it is. You know, and when you start looking at a profit and loss statement at the end of the month and you're going, damn, you know, I spent this much on fuel and I had this kind of an intake, you know, my receivables were down this much. You know, why would we run them? I mean, it doesn't make any damn sense to me at all. But, you know, these big companies, the big ATA companies, yeah, they're going to survive. Hell, they're making just as much damn money on using their trailers and stuff like that as storage for these just-in-time jackasses that just, you know, they no longer have floor space or paying for floor space and, you know, for warehouse or anything like that. They use these big companies' trailers. You know, let me just put it on there. It's cheaper per square foot than building a building and having to pay for it, you know, all the taxes and every damn thing else that's involved in it. So, you know, hey, I'll rent your trailer for $100 a day, you know, stuff like that. But you're going to give me a big discount on my rates and things like that. Well, you damn right we are. We'll haul it for, you know, $1.30 a freaking mile. And that's exactly what's coming up. But, you know, when you got somebody that's got 12, 15,000 damn trailers on the road right now or, you know, taking care of a lot of these places, they look for about $100 to $112, you know, for their profit margins right there on their on per load. Is if we make $112, $115 a, you know, per load right now, but yet we got, you know, $15,000, you know, worth of damn trailers, how many loads are they going to haul in a year? I mean, my God, it's you know, they're going to, they just pretty much take over the market with all the freight.

0: You know, when you look at the five or six big trucking companies right now, I mean, the massive trucking companies, they, you know, they say, well, hell, they only make up just a small percentage of the trucks that's on the road. All right. Yeah, that's true. But when you look at their logistics companies and everybody that they're tied to, they make up about 65% of the freight that's out here on the highway. So you damn right, they're going to make money over us. And the fuel surcharges and every damn thing that they got, Steve, is wound into their rates. So when it goes up, it's automatic. It's written into their contracts. It's not like owner-operators, you know, these five and six mom-and-pop trucks that's been around for generations that has to rely on, you know, good contracts and things like that. When you know, they say, companies will say, well, you know, I see right now that you're, you know, you're wanting $3 a mile on this rate right here. Hell, I can get it hauled for a hell of a lot less than that. So I'm calling, you know, one of the big ATA idiots and bringing them in because I, you know, yeah, they got a hell of a turnover rate, but I can also use their trailers, you know, for next to nothing. So, you know, we're fighting it's like we're swimming upstream sometimes, you know, and you know, when's it going to end? I don't know. I don't know. You know, Trump right now, he was saying, hey, pretend like I'm on the ballot. Well, that'd be the biggest damn mistake that anybody can make right now is, you know, I mean, looking at him, the way he's doing, he's done some damn good things. Don't get me wrong, you know, but he's also done some shady stuff, brother, that, you know, when you look at some of the tax codes and things like that, some of the taxes that you know, in the big, beautiful bill and things like that, and how corporations are getting a hell of a lot more advantages than you know, any of the smaller businesses and stuff. It just, you know, it kind of makes you wonder, you know. I mean, you're a billionaire for a damn reason, probably because, you know, you associate with other billionaires, and that's seems to be what the going rate is right now with him. I don't know. But I can tell you right now, man, I'm, we're fine. I mean, it's, you know, I'm still out here chugging along, but, you know, I'm at a point in my life too where I can, you know, I can sell this damn thing and retire and just set my ass at the house and, you know, and pet my dog and, you know, and drink iced tea or whatever. But there's a lot of guys that ain't, you know, I mean, it's just, and I feel for these people, man. I really do. Because you try to talk to these younger guys that are owner operators. I was talking to one that had gotten out of the Air Force and, you know, he's, you know, 40 years old and he bought him a truck and everything like that. And I'm trying to set him up where he, you know, he can make some money and stuff. But, you know, you hear them words out of their mouths, you know, too, right now, you know, well, I got to be home on these days and I got to be at home on this day. And I said, you know, dude, then why in the hell did you buy a truck? You know, because it's going to own your ass until you get it, until you get established and get equity built up in that. You know, that's just a fact, you know, and I don't know, man. I'll tell you what, it's, I feel for him. I really do. I mean, he's got a young family and, you know, and everything, but, you know, you got to look at it and say, well, dude, you got to dig yourself out, and the only way you're going to do that is just either work your butt off or get rid of that damn truck and drive for somebody else. And, you know, right now, I don't know. I talked to a couple of buddies of mine that are, you know, they sold their trucks and driving for companies, and they're like, yeah, we're doing okay, you know, right now. Freight's kind of thinning out in places, and they're keeping us on the East Coast quite a bit. But, you know, that right there, they can have that damn nut house out there. I'd assume not be a part of it, but.
1: 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It's not like it's been there, done that. Two-time world champion bull hauler said, this does, you know, weed out, you know, these operations that try to haul cheap freight and whatnot. 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
10: House of Representatives has passed a bill that would place more sanctions on Russia. Mark Mayfield has details.
11: The measure, called the Lindsey O. Graham Sanctioning Russia and Iran Act of 2026, was approved Wednesday evening. It would target Russia's economy over its continued war with Ukraine. Under the bill, President Trump could impose tariffs on countries that are within the top five purchasers of Russian oil, a group which includes China and India. The bill, which also expands sanctions on Iran, now heads to Trump's desk. I'm Mark Mayfield.
10: The president's urging North Carolinians to get out and vote for Republicans this November. While campaigning for Republican Senate candidate Michael Whatley in Gastonia Wednesday, Trump warned of the consequences if Democrats win in the midterms.
12: They're all going to go away. All of the things that we've done, the strongest border in the history of our country, it's all going to go away.
10: Trump went on to say everything Whatley wants is common sense. Whatley has said Trump needs an ally in the Senate and North Carolina needs a fighter. Trump's visit comes with the midterm elections less than 2 months away. The president's demanding the Federal Reserve slash interest rates to 1% or less. This comes hours after the central bank announced its first rate hike since 2023. The Fed, led by Trump-picked Chairman Kevin Warsh, raised benchmark interest rates a quarter percentage point to a target range of 3.75% to 4%. The NFL season rolls on with a marquee matchup on Thursday Night Football. The Bills unveil their new stadium against the Lions to kick off Week 2. Both teams are 1-0 following thrilling victories in opening week. Meanwhile, 14 games are on the slate for Sunday, highlighted by an NFC North showdown between the Vikings and Bears in Chicago. And the Chiefs are back in the spotlight for Sunday Night Football when the Colts visit Kansas City. While Week 2 wraps up with another pair of familiar faces in primetime, Jackson Dart and the Giants duel Matthew Stafford and the Rams out west in a Monday night matchup. I'm Tammy Trujillo.
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13: Still going to have some cloudy skies over the Denver metro this morning. Temperatures will start off in the lower 60s. Still somewhat cloudy for Thursday. Scattered rain showers with some afternoon and evening thunderstorms. Heavier rains will be possible in areas. Highs lower 80s and lows low 60s Thursday night. Low 80s Friday. We'll get a little sun in the morning. Then as a new trough arrives from the west, Friday afternoon and evening, showers and storms pick up again. This trough will move over the high plains this weekend, keeping showers in the mix. Weekend temps, middle and upper 70s. I'm meteorologist Don Watzel.
14: Current temperature
15: 67 degrees.
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0: another hour coming our way. Shout out to the Ice Cream Man. Checking in from Springfield, Ohio. Eating sweet and sour cats and dogs. Okay. Meanwhile, 844-844-3388. See what Plowboy has going on this early Thursday. Morning, Plowboy.
1: Oh, good morning, Steve. Not very much happy. I do have a fun question to ask you before we go any further. I thought you were always a well-rounded announcer or a host. You forgot one question to that young man that talked to you here a bit ago. What about Clemson? What about Dabo? I was hoping you were going to nail him on.
0: The fact that I put my neck out, stuck my neck out for him there on week one, should have asked him that.
1: No, I was glad to hear Jimmy call in. All the stipulations that he had to jump through. Yeah, I'm surprised he's even worried about driving a damn truck anymore. I know.
0: Right.
1: I'm not quite that bad, far from that bad. But every damn time I come to it, I thought he was going to say something about the waiver that they were trying to get rid of for him, but no. But back to the trucking side of everything for a while. I'm getting really worried. Price of fuel. Where do I work at, Steve? I work up here at one of the biggest plants in America, in the world. What do we build up here? We build a nice, pretty F-150. 20 miles to the gallon tops. Sometimes don't get 16 out of them.
0: Mm-hmm.
1: I don't give a damn what they say on the sheet on the outside sticker window. When are they going to tell me, hey, we're down to still working 7 days or 6 days a week? We're not going to be working for a while. Understand where I'm getting at?
0: Possibility, I suppose. Could happen.
1: And the freight rates, if they keep hollering more, and I've been there. I've been with Grump. I've been with Gouger. I've had my own crap out there. And I'll put it this way. I'm damn glad I got the job I got if I can maintain it for a while.
0: Mm-hmm.
1: Or don't lose it. But I do have a hell of a question to ask you. I'm being very serious when I say this or ask this. What would happen today if we were to have a hurricane and shut down Houston? What the hell would happen to oil prices?
0: Right. Wow, yeah.
1: And see, that draws another question.
0: Yeah, you know, I don't want to be a doomsday, but some of the models right now, several models are all depicting what looks to be possibly our first hurricane. Yeah, coming up here on like the 25th, the models have been kind of spitting this out day after day. And, right there in the central southern Gulf. Now, what if indeed we have a hurricane that kind of moves right through some of those offshore rigs and evacuates the platforms and heads toward the Gulf? Good golly.
1: All I can say, and I ain't trying to be funny when I say this. If you're off on Sunday morning, everybody be in church and be in deep, deep prayer. And by the way, if you got a spare 10, throw in the collection plate. We're going to need it, boys and girls. We can't stand this one to hit. I don't think I've ever said anything quite that serious, Steve. But we can't. And right now at 10 on the West Coast, a hurricane could flip them boys up to $15 a gallon, bro.
0: Mm-hmm.
1: And what would happen? How would our produce? that's coming in hot off the field right now, going to Delaware, Ohio, going to Tip City where they loaded on Eskimo Moms trucks to the Myers or blah, blah, wherever, name it. That grocery store shelf be empty. What would we do? Now, I ain't trying to be a doomsdayer, but it's not pretty, Steve. But with it in token with that question.
0: Right.
1: Why the hell? I've always heard during hurricane season, don't price gouge. Don't price gouge. You know, I'm kind of like Monkey Gather, Grump, and the rest of us. I voted for President Trump 3 times. Where in the hell are we at on stopping this price gouging of fuel? Because it looks pretty price gougy to me, especially when we give these oil-rich bastards all the money for their exploration. We give them all the tax breaks in the damn world. And yet, I just heard how many billions of dollars Monkey Gouger said that they made last year. I didn't realize it was that big.
0: Yeah,
1: I knew
0: yeah.
1: they made a mint. I didn't know how shiny it was.
0: Okay. Billions.
1: But, Steve, one last question. The war is over. When no hurricanes coming in. We got a mild winter ahead. When everything flows back out to right, is a marquee ever going to reflect it? I understand what my question was.
0: We can only hope. Yeah, will the prices come down? Will they
1: ever
0: be back?
1: $3 a gallon?
0: Right, right.
1: Because I have seen, Steve, how long ago? I think your daddy was still alive, weren't we? Bucking $140 a barrel back in that day.
0: Correct.
1: At one time.
0: Yes.
1: The price of the pump never hit that high now, did they? I remember $6 in California. But this is oblivious. I mean, it's, I don't know. I hate to sound like I'm mad, but I'm just damned aggravated, Steve. Really, I am. And it's, but I did I see this right, where the rules of impeachment for President Trump got kicked to the curb thanks to some Democrats that jumped on the right side of the ticket this time?
0: There were 127 Democrats, yeah, that went, yeah, that actually voted for, and this is Al Green that suggested it once again. You know, he's out come January. I think 127 voted for it, but Hakeem Jeffries apparently said, he hasn't done his due diligence. We don't have enough. Yeah, it's not going to happen, you know. So the reality there, but.
1: And I seen here the other day where that yahoo out of your southern state just south of you needs a jack slap upside his head. I seen where, Thomas Massey?
0: Yeah.
1: Was writing for Pete Hegseth, one of our best war.
0: Articles of impeachment. Yes.
1: And he's on the same damn ticket, or so I thought. But,
0: yeah.
1: You know, damn rhino Democrat. But I guess I'll get off here. My blood pressure 5,000 over one. All right.
0: Yeah, go free base of lisinopril. As Grump was mentioning there, then yeah, it's this is going to be shutting down. Yeah, some of these smaller operations, owner operators, brain dead, sent me a story from this past day. He said maybe, I don't know, maybe Grump could give him some advice. From Nashville, Tennessee, from WTVF, nearly everything we rely on every day, we know, groceries, medicine, furniture, school supplies, spends time on a truck before it reaches our homes. Yeah, behind those deliveries, a growing financial crisis is forcing trucking families to make impossible choices. James Lisney and Malaya Air built their trucking business from the ground up. 8 months ago, they became owner-operators, running a small home-based family business hauling general freight, home goods, and groceries. So basically, we started out about 8 months ago as owner-operators. At its peak, we were running four trucks. Now, most of those trucks are sitting idle. So we're the only one that's actually driving the truck. We have to let the other trucks sit, Lindsay says. Diesel prices at record highs, topping $6 a gallon in many places. For owner-operators like Lindsay and Air, fuel is just part of the financial burden. Insurance, maintenance, truck payments leave very little room to breathe. We cannot live. We're struggling. We barely survive, Lindsay says. The strain has become deeply personal. When their condo lease came up for renewal, they faced a stark choice. When our lease was up, we had to make a choice, either live in our truck or run our business or lose our business and then live. They chose their business. The numbers tell the story plainly. Last week, a 600-mile haul paid $2,000, but $1,700 went straight into fuel, $300 left after 16 hours behind the wheel, she says. We profited $300. For Lindsay and Air, the solution has to come from Washington, from both sides of the aisle. We need the Democrats. We need the Republicans. Everybody needs to get together to where it can help the people. They say the issue extends far beyond their own family's struggle. Truck drivers are the backbone of the nation's supply chain. Without relief, the pressure's only going to grow. So it's like something has to give. Something has to give for the fuel price. For now, they keep driving, holding on to the business they built for the life they love. I love being a truck driver. I love being able to help you guys out. But yeah, we're fighters. We're not quitters. 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

0: What do you say? It's 844-844-3388. Eagle, you hanging in there? Welcome back.
1: Yeah, I'm still here. I'm glad to hear Monkey Gouger call in. Hopefully he'll call in more often. We get his side of the view of this truck driving issue, situation that's going on. And since, he has a lot of experience in this business, we hear his thoughts on situation. But Steve, I want to get involved with something else again, the fuel deal, some more problems, that are occurring. I see, we have talked about the prices and now we're understanding that some places might be having a, shortage of fuel, so they say. You see it, pulling in the truck stops and fuel pumps are closed off with a yellow bag on the, pump. I don't know what's going on if they're waiting on the delivery.
0: I was doing a little further because I did see some of that, and I saw the one guy that was kind of asking the question. Anybody else seeing this? What they're saying is there are apparently a small number of local stations in Texas and Florida, they say, that have temporarily run out of diesel or turned off pumps due to local supply strains and high demand. Nothing widespread at this point, but at least some locations are seeing it.
1: Yeah, that's what I'm hearing. Texas, I'm not in Texas right now, but I might get back this weekend, so I'll definitely be looking for these places when I'm on my way home to see if I see these problems with the diesel, inventory. Hopefully it doesn't come to that, where we have a problem. Right now I haven't, none of the truck stops that I've been to in Missouri and Illinois seem to have this problem, but like I say, it's still early in the deal, Steve, to see what's going to really take effect. But we got to Trump, he needs to emphasize that over the next couple of weeks before the midterms that we are, but unfortunately the Democrats have to throw a monkey wrench in that situation when it comes to the fuel, because if they get back in power, everything he's doing right now will be for naught. But, Steve, I wanted to talk about, I forgot to talk to you about this last night, about two other subjects, and that's with the Supreme Court. The two people that Donald Trump put in, Steve, they ought to be ashamed of themselves. I'm not saying they don't have, they can vote any way they want. Just because Trump gave them the job don't mean that they got to vote with him. But it seems like they're going out of their way to screw Donald Trump. For them to go against Donald Trump with this voting deal, Steve, is an embarrassment, where mail-in voting, and that's just another way for the Democrats to cheat. Anybody who thinks that it's okay to mail in a vote and these people that are here illegally and all that, this shows you how crooked these people are. And, naturally, Gavin Newsom, what a surprise. He has a problem with mail. He has a problem with Donald Trump wanting to stop mail-in ballots after all the cheating that they did in California in the last election. What a surprise that he doesn't like it. So, but that's just another way for them to cheat, Steve. Well, we talked about this mail-in ballot should be disallowed. As far as the only people that should be allowed, you gone over that if you're handicapped or if you have a military people or something like that. Those are the only people that should be allowed to mail in a ballot, because too much cheating gets done, and we've seen it happen in the last few elections. And unfortunately, I think it's going to happen in the midterms. The Democrats see another way to steal the election. And like I said, the Supreme Court, they ought to be ashamed of themselves for turning their back on Donald Trump. Like he said, he gave these people an opportunity, and, you know, like I said, they don't have to vote for Trump, but they could have, but it seemed like they're going out of their way to screw him. Now, one other thing right quick, Steve, you know, I've heard other people ask this same question over the last couple of days. You know, what happened to MTG and Tucker Carlson? You know, MTG has a TikTok channel now, and I was looking at some of her videos, and she might as well go ahead and be a Democrat. I don't know what went wrong with her. You know, she was one of the main people that was trying to help Donald Trump get in the White House. And now she's out there bad-mouthing Donald Trump big time. If you look at some of her videos, she's talking real bad about Donald Trump. You wouldn't have never, 2 years after helping him get in the White House, now she's on the Democratic team. She's trying to help a damn Democrat get in the White House in 2028. It's really sad. And as for Tucker Carlson, the same thing with him, Steve. You know, at one point, I remember we talked, Steve, before the election back in 24. Back in 24, and there were some people I even thought myself that Tucker Carlson was in consideration for vice president, you know, and this guy has totally made a whole damn U-turn. This guy here is talking, it's not even like he's the same person, Tucker Carlson. He's saying stuff bad-mouthing Donald Trump, the Republican Party, the whole deal. I don't know what went wrong with Tucker Carlson. I don't know if he got paid off or what happened to this guy, but those two people made a complete U-turn, Steve, from being Republicans into what they are now. And it's really a damn shame that they would, you know, sell out like that, because they had a lot of support, you know, from the American people. And there was no reason for Tucker Carlson to do what he did. There's no reason for him to, turn his back on the Republican Party the way he's done, Steve. He might as well go here and be a Democrat, and you know, the same thing with these
0: he's backing that radical in Michigan, that Al Saeed guy, of all things. Yeah, who would have ever saw that coming? Philip in Florida, just ahead.
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3: Federal Reserve Chairman Kevin Warsh is pointing to persistent inflation as the reason behind Wednesday's rate hike. Following the Fed's announcement that it's raising interest rates a quarter percentage point, Warsh said the committee's mission is to deliver price stability and return inflation to the 2% target. The House of Representatives has passed a bill that would put more sanctions on Russia. The measure targets Russia's economy over the continued war with Ukraine. Under the bill, President Trump could impose tariffs on countries that are within the top five purchasers of Russian oil, a group that includes China and India. Resident Evil is set to get off to a scary good start at the box office this weekend. The Zach Cregger-directed video game adaptation is looking to make between $35 and $50 million in its debut. Cregger says the new Resident Evil more closely follows the video game than the previous movies, but it's not a direct plot adaptation. I'm Tammy Trujillo.
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4: Still going to have some cloudy skies over the Denver Metro this morning. Temperatures will start off in the lower 60s. Still somewhat cloudy for Thursday. Scattered rain showers with some afternoon and evening thunderstorms. Heavier rains will be possible in areas. Highs lower 80s and lows low 60s Thursday night. Low 80s Friday. We'll get a little sun in the morning. Then as a new trough arrives from the west, Friday afternoon and evening, showers and storms pick up again. This trough will move over the high plains this weekend, keeping showers in the mix. Weekend temps, middle and upper 70s. I'm meteorologist Don Watson.
5: Current temperature,
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0: kicking off a Thursday from time zone to time zone. Promised we'd get to Philip out of the news break. What's going on? Hi-ho, it's off to work we go, you say.
1: Yeah, absolutely. That's the way it rolls. Hi-ho, hi-ho, it's off to work I go. We've heard that song before.
0: Yes, sir.
1: You guys, you and Plowboy are talking about hurricanes. I've been there and done that. I'm going to tell you what, dude. When them hurricanes get in the Gulf, people just don't understand what happens. I mean, it slows down everything. So it ain't just the them pulling it out of the Gulf as far as the rigs and all that. It also shuts down the ships crossing the Gulf. So take, for instance, Florida. Most of our fuel comes out of Texas, comes across the Gulf in a ship, goes to Tampa. Tampa, they pump it off, then it goes in the trucks and it goes to the distribution where it needs to go. So most of your airplanes, so, you know, the jet fuel that powers your airline ticket, okay? If you're flying out of Orlando or you're flying out of Tampa or Miami, a lot of these different places, that fuel is coming from that port and it's going via pipeline to an airport. If you know what I mean, Steve.
0: Mm-hmm.
1: So, I mean, if a lot of people don't understand that there's a little bit more into the deal than just pumping it out of the ground. Now, as far as those rigs go, that's a big deal, too, because think about this, Steve. If you've got, say, 2 to 3 days notice that you've got one coming, you got to get all those folks off of that daggone rigs. The only way they get them people off, Steve, is they bring out a helicopter and they fly them boys out.
0: Yeah.
1: Now, you know as well as I do, it costs a lot of money to fly a helicopter. Okay? When you're paying $1,200 to $1,300 an hour at the minimum, if not over $2,000 to $3,000 an hour, because the bigger the helicopter, the more money it's going to cost to move it. So, what do you think, Steve? I mean, that's what people don't look at, the big picture. And all that evacuation stuff, that costs money. Somebody's got to pay for that, right? I mean,
0: yeah.
1: I mean, let's think about it here. You know, I mean, obviously when trucks stop, things change. Like Plowboy was mentioning jobs. It happens. I mean, look at my job. I work in the tourist industry. Okay? If people don't go to that theme park, guess what? Philip ain't got no job. Okay? Same way with Walmart. If those trucks stop bringing that lettuce and them tomatoes and all that other stuff in and produce, Philip ain't got no job at Walmart. Okay? And that's the big picture. I don't know. Speaking of ships, Steve, did you hear the story about the Iranians hacking into a ship?
0: I
1: put a computer on it.
0: I saw, yes, some sort of a, you know, they said cyber attack, and I was kind of confused. How do you cyber attack a ship?
1: Okay, so a lot of these ships are just like these airplanes. We talked about the airplane deal in Miami. I'm not going to go into that again. But, you know, they set up a nautical computer. The ship has a computer in it. They set it up. If everything's great, it maintains its course. The captain don't have to be up on the wheel all the time,
0: right,
1: for the ship.
0: Yep.
1: Now, they have to make course adjustments, they do, but they have got to the point now to where it has an autopilot, just like an airplane. Okay? And what happened is somebody hacked into the system and was changing the course of this ship, and it was doing crazy things to where it shut it down. It got to the point where they had to stop. The Coast Guard had to come on and board it. Now, who would think the Coast Guard's boarding it? This is an American ship, by the way, folks. This ain't no Iranian ship. This is an American ship. And they had to redo the computers and everything to get this thing going in. And I didn't know it till last night, but the Coast Guard, Steve, believe it or not, they have a cyber task force that is just involved with stuff like this in case they need to utilize them, and they utilize them with this ship. You wouldn't think the Coast Guard would have a cyber task force to for computing and all, you know, and all this. I mean, what's your feelings about it, buddy?
0: That's a new one on me. I had no idea, but I guess it makes sense because I know when we take the cruises and whatnot, yeah, that everything pretty much is they program it, and you got to have the pilot of the ship to get you in and out of the various dock zones. But then once we get out there, it's pre-programmed, and there's got to be somebody on the deck at all times. But yeah, the captain goes down; he can get sleep when they're on autopilot through most of the day or night.
1: Now they have you know people that maintain the ship when the captain is not available to be there. And believe it or not, the captain's not piloting the ship all the time.
0: Right.
1: Everybody thinks the captain's at the wheel. He's not at the wheel all the time. What the captain is doing is he's basically like the leader, you know, and that's like where that term, you know, you're the captain of your own ship. You know, that's what the captain is. He's the leader of the crew. The crew is driving the ship. Okay, they're making sure it goes where it needs to go and it's maintained the way it needs to be maintained. The captain is the head dude that's taking care of making sure that everything goes correctly. Now, he makes the adjustments on the courses, and believe it or not, the captain does sometimes, and this is sometimes, when they bring the ship into the dock, he sometimes is the guy that brings it into the dock and actually parks it. In certain cases, it depends on what's going on with the situation. You know what I mean?
0: Okay.
1: And a lot of people don't know that, you know, and there's like multiple controls on the ship. They can go in different sides of the ship and drive it from different areas of the ship. It isn't like they just stay up on the top, on the deck, on the very top. No, sometimes some ships have them off to the side. They can go over because when they're docking the ship, they have to be over to the side to see where they're going and doing what, you know, they need to do to make the adjustments to come into the dock. It isn't like you just take that thing in there and slide it right in the slot
0: right.
1: Like you do your car
0: right.
1: or your truck.
0: Absolutely.
1: You know, and especially when you got tugboats pushing you, in some cases, depending on these big freighters, cargo ships, you know, they got tugboats pushing them in. They got to communicate with those people and know when they've got to put power on and take power away and all that kind of stuff. But these computers have just got, this is why everybody is so concerned about this AI stuff. If you get an AI in there that hacks into a computer on a ship, they could hack into a computer on an airplane. They could hack into anything. That's why a lot of people are really kind of bent up about autonomous vehicles. You know, because they could be hacked into. That deal with a hurricane, that's some serious business. And I mean, it's doomsday, and I'm telling you what, I've been through it before with a hurricane. It ain't nice, folks, when you got to sit there and go down the gas station and you're standing in line to get 5 gallons of fuel for your generator.
0: Right.
1: It ain't fun.
0: So, I mean, you don't put a whole lot of credence in the models. I guess there's a high confidence you're going to see this storm system, not a tropical system, but you're going to see a lot of rain coming in from east to west Friday, Saturday, Sunday. That exits into the models are depicting all the way out, like, what is it, 8 or 9 days, with like the 25th. Yeah, the Euro and I think the other, the GFS, are all kind of coming to agreement that there may be something really big brewing in the Gulf. Is that too far out to put any confidence in?
1: Absolutely. Today is September 17th.
0: Yes.
1: Okay, you're talking the 25th. That's 8 days away from today. And trust me, brother, old Philip says it all the time. What's our rule of thumb? You know, I'm going to be just like Brother Rambler when he's in his prayer deal and he sticks up that hand. Who do you trust? It is 3 days out. When you get close to 3 days, if you notice those lines on those spaghetti models, they start coming together. When they get together and they're tight, not wound out wide, it's at 3 days. 3 days is the rule of thumb, okay? So when you come like, well, today's the 17th, all right, so about the 22nd, 21st, 22nd, then you start becoming really, really concerned.
0: Okay.
1: Okay? The problem with hurricanes is everybody freaks out with them, and they get so obsessed with it that it's so much power and so much damage that can be caused by these things that they get so burned up, and they get I don't know what, anxiety and all this other stuff that goes on, and it will literally drive you bat crazy. I mean, I have had times when I have been out there. I posted a video one time of me putting shutters up on my house, Steve. You know, and you sit there and you're like, when do I pull the trigger? When do I pull the trigger? When do I actually do this and get set up for this storm?
0: Yeah.
1: How do I know it's coming to me? I mean, Hurricane Matthew, I remember we put the shutters up in the yard. My wife come out there and it's raining. I mean, it's raining hard. She's like, Philip, when are we going to pull the trigger? If this thing's a Cat 5, are we going to leave? What are we going to do? I said, honey, I don't know what to tell you. We got to make a decision today, because if we don't make a decision today, we're going to have to ride it out, which we ended up riding it out. And yes, we did see 170-mile-an-hour winds, and we saw some things that we really shouldn't have seen that really was disturbing and could have turned real bad for us. But, I mean, thank God we made it through it, but, you know, sometimes you got to pull up and go, and that's the big thing, you know. I mean, that's especially when you got flooding situations. You know, you can't just like leave the house when you got 150 mile an hour wind and you're flooding. You can't just walk outside, Steve.
0: Mm-hmm.
1: You know what I mean? And that's the part that gets everybody so obsessed and about the deal when it's coming. You know, you go down to the store before it comes, you make sure you have your supplies. That's why they keep telling everybody, get your supplies. But nobody does that. What they do, they jerk around until the last minute, okay, and then the stores are, like, out of stuff, and everybody's sitting there biting their fingernails wondering, oh, my God, am I going to make it through because I don't have a case of water, you know? And then after the storm, everybody's the same way because, oh, my God, I've got to get water. I got to go get paper towels. I got to get toilet paper. Yep, I got to get a chainsaw. Oh, my God. And that's what happens, is anxiety stuff. You know, I've been through it too many times, man. I tell you what, I've been through more hurricanes since I moved back from Illinois. And I moved back from Illinois in 2002. And I have went through more hurricanes then than I ever did when I was a kid growing up down here. But back in those days, Mom and Dad didn't freak out because they didn't want us to freak out. You know what I mean? When we were little kids and we went through a hurricane, my mother and my father were calm. I'd never seen people so calm. They were like, okay, we're going to do this. I mean, they're pretty strategic in their planning. But that's what you've got to be.

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shout out to the rainmaker checking in from Thailand, where he says it is monsoon season there. I just heard you talking about the possibility of a hurricane. What about California, the fault line? The extreme force that's building up. Yeah, waiting for the big one, right? That's pretty much been all my life, waiting on the big one in California. Hey, good to have you. Thanks for checking in there, Rainmaker. Meanwhile, 844-844-3388. Just one by one, trying to get to these drivers that have no business out there sharing the roads with us off the roads. Illegals behind the wheel. Thousands have been removed. Just makes you kind of wonder how many more are out there. Latest, Pennsylvania, a truck driver illegally in the country, actually arrested on an outstanding warrant during an Immigration and Customs Enforcement operation at a way station in Pennsylvania. I think it was at Sasquatch a couple weeks ago that had dialed us up, making that suggestion. Why doesn't immigration, kind of work at somebody, because all these trucks coming through, the stations. And at the time I said, there are some places doing this. And I guess it was September 4th, an ICE officer was conducting commercial vehicle inspections at the way station in Newberry, Pennsylvania. During the operation, driver Simpranpal Singh presented his CDL to the ICE officer, who determined he was an Indian national present in the United States illegally. According to the Department of Homeland Security, Singh had an active warrant out of the Middle District of Tennessee for wire fraud and wire fraud conspiracy. Singh's CDL had been issued by the state of New York. Officials say Singh will remain in ICE custody until he's handed over to the U.S. Marshals Service. After the completion of the criminal case, ICE plans to resume custody and begin the official removal proceedings. This illegal alien not only had a CDL from the sanctuary state of New York, but he also had an outstanding warrant for wire fraud. Homeland Security Secretary Mark Wayne Mullen, this is the result of the disastrous open border policies of the Biden administration and the sanctuary policies of Kathy Hochul's New York. Thankfully, the brave men and women of ICE have taken this criminal off our roads. Sanctuary politicians have to stop these reckless policies that put every American's life in danger. And Homeland Security, he said, will...

0: will never apologize for removing illegal aliens from our roadways and making America safe again. Meanwhile, Truck Driver Appreciation Week. I don't know, you ever feel like you're getting mixed signals? The leaders of the FMCSA and the Department of Transportation, apparently, according to Landline, are offering somewhat conflicting messages this week. Truck Driver Appreciation Week. That started Sunday and continues through this Saturday. Paying tribute to the drivers. Thanks they deserve. But Transportation Secretary Sean Duffy may have missed the memo. In an interview with Will Kane of Fox News on Monday, Duffy leaned into the idea that truck drivers will soon be replaced by autonomous rigs. Give me the 5-10 year picture on how we're moving. Do we have truck drivers or is it automated? Duffy was asked during the interview. His response is, so listen, I love our truck drivers, but you're going to see automation come in. I want to make sure we preserve those jobs in conjunction with, I think, autonomy. It works with some truck driving. It doesn't work with other truck driving. But you're going to see the autonomous vehicles come online. You're going to see more drone deliveries. Meanwhile, FMCSA Director Derek Bars took to the Internet to offer thanks for all the truck drivers do. Bars calls this week a time to recognize the millions of professional men and women who keep America moving, delivering the goods, supplies, the resources we all depend on. Day after day, mile after mile, drivers put safety, reliability, and efficiency at the forefront. Whether you host an event, spotlight a driver on social media, or simply share a message of appreciation, your voice helps carry that recognition. Duffy also took to Twitter to post an artificial intelligence video depicting some tragic dash cam videos on billboards as a trucker navigates fraud within the industry. The DOT, the FMCSA will never stop our fight to crack down on fraud, revoke illegal CDLs, and put the power back behind the wheels of Americans driving the big rigs, he said. All right. This Truck Driver Appreciation Week, we stand with our true patriots that keep America moving. So Duffy, I guess, he is doing more than any administration that I ever recall to try to clean up the industry right now, get the bad actors out, but he seems to be pretty heavily on board with the autonomous trucking future. 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
9: Federal Reserve Chairman Kevin Warsh is pointing to persistent inflation as the reason behind Wednesday's rate hike. Following the Fed's announcement that it's raising interest rates a quarter percentage point, Warsh said the committee's mission is to deliver price stability and return inflation to the 2% target. He said the committee voted unanimously to raise rates because inflation is currently not headed in the direction they'd like. Warsh said U.S. productivity growth and spending remain solid, as well as the job sector, despite geopolitical conflicts. The next rate decision will come at the end of October. The House of Representatives has passed a bill that would put more sanctions on Russia. Mark Mayfield has those details.
10: The measure, called the Lindsey O. Graham Sanctioning Russia and Iran Act of 2026, was approved Wednesday evening. It would target Russia's economy over its continued war with Ukraine. Under the bill, President Trump could impose tariffs on countries that are within the top five purchasers of Russian oil, a group which includes China and India. The bill, which also expands sanctions on Iran, now heads to Trump's desk. I'm Mark Mayfield.
9: NFL superstar Travis Kelce is one of the victims being named in a multi-million dollar Ponzi scheme. That story from Wendy Swanson.
11: The Kansas City Chiefs player was named in court on Tuesday as Siddharth Jawar was sentenced to 11 years in prison. Siddharth defrauded investors out of more than $35 million. Prosecutors said after his bet on a single investment failed, he used new investor cash to pay earlier investors. It was not revealed how much money Kelce lost in the scheme. I'm Wendy Swanson.
9: Resident Evil is set to get off to a scary good start at the box office this weekend. The Zach Cregger-directed video game adaptation is looking to make between $35 and $50 million in its debut. Cregger says the new Resident Evil more closely follows the video game than the previous movies, but it's not a direct plot adaptation. Austin Abrams from Cregger's hit Weapons is returning as the star of Resident Evil, which also features Zach Cherry and Paul Walter Hauser. I'm Tammy Trujillo.
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12: Still going to have some cloudy skies over the Denver Metro this morning. Temperatures will start off in the lower 60s. Still somewhat cloudy for Thursday. Scattered rain showers with some afternoon and evening thunderstorms. Heavier rains will be possible in areas. Highs lower 80s and lows low 60s Thursday night. Low 80s Friday. We'll get a little sun in the morning. Then as a new trough arrives from the west, Friday afternoon and evening, showers and storms pick up again. This trough will move over the high plains this weekend, keeping showers in the mix. Weekend temps, middle and upper 70s. I'm meteorologist Don Watson.
13: Current temperature
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16: 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Nearly one-third own more than one motor vehicle. 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The poverty we have today is spiritual poverty.
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0: look at there. We cross over the midnight hour on the West Coast. Welcome into a Thursday. Shout out to Horse Feathers. I didn't have time to hang in there. Sorry we missed you, brother. But thanks for checking in. And we'll get to other industry headlines coming up here. We were talking to Philip there about what looks to be a very rainy weekend. WFLA's Jeff Berardella kind of highlighting here a few hours ago, calling it the atmospheric dance. And what's coming in over the weekend, Friday, Saturday, Sunday, which the model's kind of depicting how they, the record-setting high temperatures, the high pressure that's kind of centered over the east is going to spawn a strong upper-level low over Florida this weekend. It's going to be trapped south of that heat dome or high pressure. Under that high pressure, we're talking hundreds of records as far as high temperatures being broken. Heat index numbers up to 110. But in Florida, that upper level low may cause some severe thunderstorms and hail this weekend. Now, I just point out, this is not a tropical system. Just a low that's going to cross the peninsula. But yeah, some areas, I guess, could see some very heavy rainfall over the coming days. Meanwhile, 844-844-3388. Yeah, we'll get to our market update here momentarily. First, we'll head over to the Hoosier State. Did you get some of that torrential rain this past day, Vic? I saw, I guess, Richmond got big-time flooding.
1: Yep. It was, around 7 o'clock or so here. Yeah, I went out. A lot of wind was associated with it, but we kind of needed some of the rain at this time of the year. I won't get into the whole bunch of it, but... At this time of year, grass is starting to put in its starch reserves for the winter time. So after this, you don't want to cut your grass too short and all that stuff. But it was pretty good. And I also seen something that has to do with the hurricanes. There's some sort of a where the ocean currents come together, and they call it a jar.
0: Yes,
1: there's a jar. In what is it, Central or South America ocean or somewhere down there. I didn't really follow up on it, but there's a lot of weather stuff that looks like might be happening this weekend. So we'll see how it all works out. But what I was going to, this energy situation, we've self-inflicted a lot of that stuff on ourselves. And, that whole the Gaza Strip thing and the Palestinians and all that. I think I sent you a thing from, I believe it was the Jewish Star newsletter or whatever it is. And they went through all that, how the Palestinians actually became Palestinians, and it started with the Philistines and all that and different conquering armies and everything. So I mentioned that last night, but I didn't realize that somebody condensed that all down. So it's the United Nations is the one that has basically continued that Palestinian thing, because they call Gaza the occupied Palestinian territory. And the odd part about that is that Gaza is actually sitting on a lot of gas and oil. And another, I'm trying to think the name of that group there at the UN, but anyway, they keep track of all the different resources and everything. And at the time that October 7th, 2023 invasion of Israel happened, you know, and all that the Palestinians did, they had a, I believe it was the British Petroleum Corporation. Anyway, Israel was working on a deal that where the Gaza Strip would have started to explore some of that oil, some of that energy reserve, and Gaza was going to basically be able to maintain the money and everything from it. But unfortunately, you know, Hamas, the one terrorist organization, Gaza had chosen them to administer things or something. I've kind of forgotten about how all that worked, but by and large, the United Nations was looking at Hamas as a charitable organization, but they were really a terrorist organization. And then we know what all happened after that. You know, Israel struck back and struck back hard. And so, but the point I'm making is that I just wonder, had that resource, had that been allowed to develop, would that kind of be changing the picture today with everything that's going on? And also here in this country, you know, I think you're saying about they're debating whether or not to continue the Alaska pipeline and everything else, which struck me as odd because that permafrost thing, that's been known forever. And with all this new stuff coming on with artificial intelligence, I don't believe it would be that big a deal to actually modernize that and kind of change it. And you mentioned the fault out there in California, San Andreas. There are things that are happening within the subterranean world. And one of the reasons is that magnetic north varies, and that's where they get into all the celestial navigation. And it will go so far west, and then it will start to go back east. Well, it made that turn point. I forget what it was. But anyway, it's migrating back east, but it was just a few years back. And that's kind of heating up things subterranean. So there's a lot of things that we know that we didn't know before. And basically, in this country, for some reason, we've allowed the people over in the area of Iran and the Arabs and everything to believe that our Achilles heel, so to speak, is energy. And that's really not exactly true, because we have, like they're talking about diesel fuel shortage. Well, you know, diesel fuel, heating oil, all that stuff, that's all pretty much the same. And they use, coming up on winter, they use a lot of heating oil up in the Northeast. And at one time, there were a lot of people in the Northeast that would supplement their home heating oil or their heating with a wood stove or some sort of wood-burning instrument. And you remember here a few years, several years back, I guess, EPA came out and banned the wood burning heating stove.
0: Yep.
1: I mean, and the forest at the same time, they're getting plugged up with basically, you know, crash and fallen trees and one thing and another. And they're just letting it lay there. So, but that's one resource that we just said, you know, no, we're not going to use it. And by the same token, we're going to let it pile up in the forest and set the forest on fire. So we're just not thinking too straight. We're not really trying to defeat this thing. And I forgot who was talking about the Muslims and everything, talking about the religion and everything. Well, I don't care if they're Sunni or Shia or whatever. If you read the Quran, or they say that it is all right to lie to the enemy, because that's serving a greater purpose. So their way of life religiously is to lie to everybody. So if you think you're going to negotiate your any your way out of anything with the basically Muslim, the theocracy. It won't happen. It's just that simple, because they're not bargaining in good faith. So, but the main thing that I wanted to mention was that much of what's going on right now is self-inflicted. I know it doesn't really help the people that are struggling and have to pay those prices, but that's just the way it is. And we've stretched out our logistics team so much, you know, like they have to go from coast to coast on many of these things. And Lauren there, the bull hauler, I imagine he could talk about how much the meat chains have stretched out, you know, as far as, you know, hauling from one place to another. Processing plants have kind of closed down. And there again, when our reporting system, when they talk about how the consumer is stronger and all this other stuff anymore, they just look at the dollar amount. Well, if the dollars are going up, it would look like that you have a strong consumer demand. They don't look at the actual, you know, tonnage, like, you know, the amount of meat or produce or anything of that nature. So it's just ridiculous. And a lot of the big-time commodity traders, they've moved to Singapore, and they actually trade a lot on the Chinese exchanges, because when they moved to Singapore, if they gave up their American citizenship, they don't have to pay taxes on all of that commodity trading. So there's a lot of things that Trump should have been working on, other than worrying about naming things and tariffs and all that. That's the other thing, too, I was going to mention. The Alaskan pipeline was built with Japanese steel because the steel companies could buy Japanese steel cheaper than modernizing their plant. And they just basically didn't modernize the American plants. And, of course, Bethlehem Steel that built all those bridges that lived long, much longer than what they thought they would, or stayed usable. They used a process that was the old Bessemer steel process, and that gets into a lot of metallurgy stuff, and it's built to withstand a stronger cold than what the pipeline was and everything. And I don't know if you've ever heard of the term cold soak, but when steel gets so cold, you can hit it with a sledgehammer and it'll just shatter like glass. So there's a lot of things that we know about all this stuff. We've had a lot of knowledge that came about, and I don't know if the artificial intelligence would help in all that as far as modernizing that pipeline. But I believe there's 14 billion barrels of oil that's still up there in Alaska that is usable. The Navy, they've kept track for years of all the different oil sources. So we have a lot that is available, and if we quit shooting ourselves in the foot, there wouldn't be any of these energy crises, and that would probably cut back a whole lot on these Mideast wars or adventures or whatever you want to call them. But that was the main thing that I wanted to call in about. And I don't know if we're going to the energy secretary, if they're going to really sit down and have an honest to goodness policy set down, because I remember whenever Vice President Dick Cheney met with a lot of oil executives and everything, and he said, "Well, we have an energy policy, but I'm claiming executive privilege," because it's like, okay, I get that. Well, you can't talk about what you talk to with the oil executive, but if you're going to set a public policy, set a public policy, you know, so everybody knows what's going on. And when he came out and said that, Vice President Cheney, I just pretty much quit trading oil or bonds. So this is aggravating, but it's really not too much new to me, everything that I've seen, what's going on. And the other thing is, you know, the government has a lot of mortgages, backed a lot of mortgages on a lot of the housing and across this country, but they let private banks actually administrate the mortgage. And in my particular case, I kept trying to get Chase to set me up on a bi-monthly payment, and they absolutely refused to do that.
0: Hmm.
1: But just setting me up on a bi-monthly payment for that government loan, I would have had the house paid off by now. And it, I mean, you take an amortization table and you look at the difference between being set up on bi-monthly payment and paying monthly. It's quite different. And they'd always say, well, yeah, you can pay, you know, in the middle, and you know, you can do that. I said, yeah, I know I can do that, but if something happens, say I can't make a payment for a month or two, then I'm going to be considered delinquent on that. And the fact I've paid ahead on it really won't make any difference because I didn't keep the payment current. But if you set it up legally on bi-monthly payment, then you'll you have to be default on the regular payment. So it's just kind of one of those weird things. And foreclosure thing that you can pay ahead, but if you wind up getting behind on the regular payments, say you had a tough stretch or something or whatever,
0: yep,
1: they can still institute the foreclosure procedure.
0: They're not going to give you credit for that. Yes, sir. Yep. All right. Hey, Vic, thanks for checking in. Good to hear from you. Plenty of room for you at 844-844-3388.
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0: hours ago, we were following kind of the breaking news out of Los Angeles. The helicopter that had gone down. Yeah, there were, I think, four different choppers in the air at that time. And all the various news organizations were scrambling. Was that ours? Was that a... Yeah. Turned out it was the NBC4 affiliate there. KNBC. Yeah, a prominent Los Angeles helicopter pilot this past day says, I believe, a crucial delay of just 5 seconds may have turned an apparent in-flight emergency aboard the NBC News chopper into a deadly plunge. Zoe Turr is a longtime helicopter pilot, a former pilot reporter for KCBS and KNBC, said video of the Airbus AS350B2 crash appeared to show a dramatic loss of rotor speed as the aircraft was hovering, covering the bus crash below. Turr, who has more than 10,000 flight hours, and has owned two such helicopters and a jet ranger, analyzing the crash video and the audio based on her experience flying the same aircraft model. She said, I think there was a good chance the aircraft could have been brought down safely if the pilot reacted quickly enough. I'm going to get into a lot of heat over this, but I'm a reporter. This is my experience, and I'm seldom wrong when it comes to these situations. Yeah, the helicopter was hovering again, covering that deadly crash involving an SUV and a metro bus. Yeah, the two crashes happening within hours of each other Tuesday night, claiming 5 lives in total. But according to Turr, the chopper appeared to be hovering when it began, the engine began winding down. Then came an ominous warning, the sound known as the klaxon, a horn designed to alert the pilot to either low rotor RPMs or a loss of hydraulic pressure. Give you more on what she had to say, but I see we got to take care of a news update here as we hit the bottom of the hour. News, a service of industrial injection since 1985, diesel owners have counted on us. Fuel injection, turbochargers, and engine solutions from...
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2: President Trump is urging North Carolinians to get out and vote for Republicans this November. While campaigning for Republican Senate candidate Michael Whatley in Gastonia Wednesday, Trump warned of the consequences if Democrats win in the midterms.
3: They're all going to go away. All of the things that we've done, the strongest border in the history of our country, it's all going to go away.
2: Trump went on to say everything Whatley wants is common sense. Whatley has said Trump needs an ally in the Senate and North Carolina needs a fighter. Police say that 5 missing women are now linked to an investigation of a Philadelphia home. The case focuses on 44-year-old Eugene Horsch, whose property has been under intense scrutiny since June. Investigators say images and videos recovered during the probe connect several of the women to the case, though some of their bodies have not been found. And the NFL season continues tonight with a marquee matchup on Thursday Night Football. The Bills unveil their new stadium against the Lions to kick off Week 2. Both teams are 1-0 following thrilling victories in the opening week. I'm Mark Mayfield.
1: Denver weather.
4: Still going to have some cloudy skies over the Denver metro this morning. Temperatures will start off in the lower 60s. Still somewhat cloudy for Thursday. Scattered rain showers with some afternoon and evening thunderstorms. Heavier rains will be possible in areas. Highs lower 80s and lows low 60s Thursday night. Low 80s Friday. We'll get a little sun in the morning. Then as a new trough arrives from the west, Friday afternoon and evening, showers and storms pick up again. This trough will move over the high plains this weekend, keeping showers in the mix. Weekend temps, middle and upper 70s. I'm meteorologist Don Watson.
5: Current temperature?
6: 67 degrees.
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8: 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Everything has shifted. 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
14: The polling may be winding down, but it is far from over. I'm Greg Hunter, and this is the NTPA Overnight Report from the NTPA headquarters in Marion, Ohio. Last weekend, Sandwich, Illinois saw three sessions of polling in 2 days. Thursday, the Superstock Diesel 4x4 trucks joined three Region 3 classes. Jeremy Yeager and Trencher took the top spot over Blake DeBrew and Don Gillette. In the Region 3 four-wheel drive trucks, congratulations Larry Peterson for the win over Cody Sluzasek and Stacy Hashish. The Region 3 Pro Stock Diesel 4x4 3.6 trucks went to Josh Stahl over John Strandley and Jared Ripp. Rounding out night one were the Region 3 two-wheel drive trucks with a Grand National puller on the top spot. Wayne Timmerman with Showtime got the job done ahead of Mike Wallen and Kaylee Amundson. Saturday, there were two sessions with four Grand National classes hitting the track. The 4.1 Pro Stock Tractor saw Nick Galatz taking the win after tugging the sled 354, followed by Stephen Long and Jacob Ohl. Moving on to the light mods, it was Chase Smith putting 11 feet on the field. Terry Weiss took second, with Steve Hood in third. The Pro Stock Tractor saw Jim Brisky have a great afternoon with both of his tractors on the top two spots on the podium. His tractor called Injected Funds went 377, while Lincoln Diesel Specialties went 373. Rounding out the top three was Denny Brown with a hook of 363. Wrapping up the afternoon session were the modified tractors. Bill Leichner and Dirt Slinger took the win. Brad Bargy took second, while Corey Kiermaier held on to third. The same four classes hooked just a few hours after their first hook. Starting off with the 4.1 Pro Stock tractors, Kevin Lindstrom piloted Hyper Harvester to the top spot, ahead of Nick Glatz and Jacob Ohl. The light mod saw Chase Richardson in the top spot with a hook of 393. That's right, 393. Steve Hook and Chase Smith wrapped up the podium spots, both going over 375. Again in the Pro Stock tractors, it was Jim Brisky taking the top two spots again. Not too bad when you have the best possible results in back-to-back sessions. Ben Shurif took third. Wrapping up the weekend was the second session for the mods. Galen Bargy climbed his way to the top spot with the AP1 Judge Next Generation, just ahead of Jed Leichner and Corey Kiermaier. There were also two nights of pulls in Lumberton, North Carolina, with many from the Grand National Tour hooking with pullers from Region 4. We don't have time to look back at the results, but you can see them anytime at ntpapull.com. This weekend is the 39th annual Mitas All-Star Pull-Off in Urbana. It is a very prestigious event because it is invite-only. The top talent will wrap up the 2026 season for most classes. Pulling starts Saturday at 7:30 Eastern, and you can stream at fullpull.live. This has been the NCPA Overnight Report. I'm Greg Hunter. Remember, pull hard.

0: appreciate you spending some time with us as we roll through the late night, early morning hours. Thursday coming our way, just like that, 17th of September. And believe it or not, some of these models are saying summertime just doesn't want to give up. Many areas in the central and eastern states may be hanging on to summer-like conditions right up to the end of the month, they're now saying. Meanwhile, we left off with the helicopter pilot who had looked at the video and listened to the audio recordings as the chopper was going down. The ominous warning designed to alert pilot that you've got either a low rotor rotations per minute or a loss of hydraulic pressure. Turr said the video and the audio appeared to point to low rotor RPM rather than a hydraulic failure. The pilot's controls, the pilot controls the rotor speed with the collective, she says, which is the lever operated with the left hand that changes the pitch or the angle of the rotor blades. That control becomes critical when an engine loses power. You don't want to hear any of these things when the horn goes off in flight, because it means you've just literally a second or two to lower that collective. She believes the warning horn can be heard for roughly 5 to 6 seconds in the footage. The crew audio captured one person, which was obviously the pilot, saying, uh-oh. Followed by, you can't pull up? The aircraft rapidly descending. That would have been the news reporter. You listen to the klaxon. You can hear that horn for at least 5, maybe 6 seconds. And in that time, before he reacted, you should just hear it like for a moment. Then you should already be lowering the collective. The maneuver she described is known as auto-rotation, an emergency procedure in which the helicopter's rotors continue turning from the airflow passing through it rather than being driven by the engine. In simple terms, lowering the collective reduces the blade's pitch, allows them to keep spinning as the helicopter descends, preserving the rotor speed needed to flare and land. Now, she said had he reacted quickly, he might have brought down the aircraft. It might not have been pretty. He may have damaged the tail rotor or damaged the aircraft, but I think it would have been survivable. She said the helicopter was already in a particularly vulnerable position because it was hovering. When you're in a hover, you're using more power, making more noise, you have less time to react in an emergency. She believes the footage shows the rotor blades slowing before the helicopter rapidly descends. 5 seconds of inaction is enough. You can even hear the pilot say, oh, blank. He knew what a bad situation it was in at that point, unable to recover from it. Turr stressed that her assessment, of course, is not a formal finding in the crash investigation. The ultimate cause yet to be determined. Possible explanations include the helicopter running out of fuel or a mechanical problem, maybe blocking fuel from reaching the engine. The NTSB is investigating the crash. The helicopter model involved in the tragic NBCLA copper crash does have a rather concerning accident history, they say, including a significant connection to the fatal crash that killed musician Oliver Tree back in June. NBCLA's Chopper 4 was a Eurocopter AS-350B2 a single-engine aircraft that has been involved in at least six fatal crashes, they say, this year alone. I had no idea. So, that's a chopper that I guess kind of has a history. Okay. Well, SpaceX, let's get an update. Entering a revolutionary new era of space-based telecommunications as it targets September 22nd, just a few days away, for Starship's historic first orbital flight test, which will be Flight 14. Pending regulatory approval, this mission kicks off the long-awaited deployment of what will be Starlink V3 satellites. They're too big for the Falcon 9. These next-generation spacecraft, leveraging Starship's unrivaled payload capacity to fundamentally rewrite global connectivity. I guess V3 is that version 3. Each V3 unit introduces a massive leap in hardware capability, delivering approximately 1 TBPS of downlink capacity and up to 100 times the total network bandwidth of current configurations through advanced phased array antennas and a petabit laser mesh network. That all sounds Greek to me. This is going to be a big one. Once they begin these successfully, I guess the sky is the limit. NASA's Administrator Jared Isaacman this past day says SpaceX's Starship could eventually give the United States the ability to build a small city on the moon as NASA pursues a permanent presence on the lunar surface. This is an extremely exciting time for NASA, he says. Speaking on Wake Up America, right now we're returning to the moon. We're building a moon base. SpaceX will play a major role in those plans because of Starship's ability to carry large amounts of cargo. We're not just talking about a little outpost here. I mean, this is the capability because it's fully reusable and very affordable. It gives us the means to build potentially a small city on the surface of the moon, the lunar South Pole. Isaacman said spacecraft could also have applications beyond NASA's lunar plans, including supporting the orbital economy, scientific missions, future missions to Mars, and national security. It's an important capability for the nation. NASA has made establishing a sustained presence on the moon a central part of their current exploration strategy. Isaacman announced an agency realignment back in May that consolidated the lunar programs under a moon base program with the goal of supporting permanent lunar operations. He also discussed the role of the U.S. Space Force in protecting American activities in space. I'd be extremely concerned if we didn't have the U.S. Space Force looking out for us. I mean, President Trump had the foresight. He saw what our adversaries were doing during his first term and established the United States Space Force. He said the military branch provides security as NASA pursues the civilian exploration mission. We would not be able to do it without the security and the oversight that Space Force provides. He also said work is moving quickly on President Trump's proposed United States Space Academy. He signed an executive order just a few weeks ago creating a presidential commission to develop plans for the academy. Isaacman will serve as the chairman. The commission has 120 days from the signing of the order to submit recommendations on issues, including the Academy's governance, curriculum, admission requirements, service obligations, and a permanent location. We're moving extremely quickly right now. He said the growth of government and commercial space programs will require a new generation of technicians, engineers, scientists, pilots, and astronauts. You need a United States Space Academy. You need a Starfleet Academy for all the leaders, technicians, engineers, the researchers, scientists, pilots, and astronauts of the future that are going to grow up, build this exciting future we all imagined when we were kids. Now, I did say last week, NASA said Isaacman had chaired the first meeting of the Presidential Commission work on developing the academy is indeed underway. Very aggressive plans. Crazy times we live in, correct? It's 844-844-3388.
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One question we'll answer just ahead is just how expensive is it to raise a kid this day and age? In other words, from birth to the age of 18, any guess what the price tag might be? Yeah, that comes in our market brief, where the 10-year Treasury yield just topped 5% for the first time since 2007, and oil climbed past $108 a barrel. Now, they said the last time yields were this high, the very first iPhone had just hit the shelves, and Netflix at the time was still a mail order company. They would mail you. Remember the days? You could order, you know, 3, 4, 5 DVDs. They'll mail them out to you. You package them, send them back. So it was a busy day. And, of course, ultimately the Fed making the announcement that, yes, interest rates were raised this past day. 25 basis points. President Trump was not happy about that. Meanwhile, NVIDIA, their CEO, Jensen Huang, put President Trump on the speakerphone mid-interview to downplay the risks of artificial intelligence. The president's take: data centers are a defining resource for decades to come. The call just days after that 3,800-word essay urging the industry to slow things down. Faster build-outs could mean more chip orders for NVIDIA and more data centers near me and you. Another AI chip stock, Altera, which makes programmable chips for AI and robotics, is preparing to go public. Private equity firm Silver Lake owns 51% of the company. U.S. initial public offerings have raised some $160+ billion this year, which is a sign demand is strong. Japanese memory chip company Kioxia is considering going public as well. There was a Korean chip company, SK Hynix, that went public back in July. The war with Iran costing the Pentagon roughly $38.1 billion so far, according to the latest government estimate. By the numbers, more than half of that is going to the cost of replacing missiles and munitions. Some reports say the conflict has burned through nearly two-thirds of America's missile defense interceptors since June of last year. Every month, extra month of

0: fighting could add another $2, maybe $3 billion to the bill. Meanwhile, Mexico's beach resorts losing their biggest spenders. Reason is pricier flights, U.S. inflation, crime concerns, and seaweed-covered beaches are keeping the high-spend travelers away. Those visitors drive roughly four-fifths, 80%, in other words, of Mexico's tourism spending, a $150 billion industry that is 9% of Mexico's economy. Experts say local jobs and businesses could take the hit. Travelers may be able to score some, super low-priced deals at some of the resorts. Then they're heading the Bank of Grandma. Yes, the question of raising kids. Raising kids has got so expensive that grandparents are stepping in to help. The cost of raising a child is now in excess of $300,000. Grandparents providing child care is up roughly 60% of the past 5 years. In other words, the Bank of Grandma, child care is so expensive. Free babysitting helps parents right now. But it obviously can eat into Grandma and Grandpa's retirement savings yet later down the line. Parents still have till December 31 to make 2026 contributions to a Trump account. That's the new savings account for kids with the tax perks. You can contribute up to $5,000, and employers can add $2,500 more. The Treasury kicks in $1,000 for any kids born between 2025 through 2028. It is against the rules to over-contribute. Going over would mean a 6% yearly penalty on the extra. Don't go over. All right, we'll close out another hour here. Final hour just ahead. We'll have plenty of room for you at 844-844-3388. 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
9: President Trump is urging North Carolinians to get out and vote for Republicans this November. While campaigning for Republican Senate candidate Michael Whiteley in Gastonia Wednesday, Trump warned of the consequences if Democrats win in the midterms.
10: They're all going to go away. All of the things that we've done, the strongest border in the history of our country, it's all going to go away.
9: Trump went on to say everything Whiteley wants is common sense. Whiteley has said Trump needs an ally in the Senate and North Carolina needs a fighter. Trump's visit comes with the midterm elections less than 2 months away. Republican Congressman Thomas Massey is accusing House GOP leadership of sending lawmakers home early to avoid a vote on his resolution to impeach Secretary of War Pete Hegseth. Lawmakers left Washington on Wednesday night for the final time before the November midterm elections. This after GOP leaders said they were canceling votes set for Thursday. The change in schedule means that the House won't vote on the Hegseth resolution until after Election Day. Vice President Vance has a message to leaders in the AI industry. If you're building Frankenstein, stop. Here's Scott Carr.
11: At an event for the All In podcast, Vance said the solution to dangerous technology cannot be to create a one-world governance structure. This after President Trump posted to social media that the only guardrails that artificial intelligence needs is a good president. Last weekend, the head of the AI research company Anthropic said that development needs to be slowed in order to implement safeguards. And several researchers in the field have warned recently against the risk of using AI, saying it could be destructive to humanity. In Washington, I'm Scott Carr.
9: Police say five missing women are now linked to an ongoing investigation focused on a Philadelphia home. The case focuses on 44-year-old Eugene Horsch, whose property has been under intense scrutiny since June. Investigators say images and videos recovered during the probe connect several of the women to the case. And the NFL season rolls on with a marquee matchup on Thursday Night Football. The Bills unveil their new stadium against the Lions to kick off Week 2. I'm Mark Mayfield.
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12: Still going to have some cloudy skies over the Denver metro this morning. Temperatures will start off in the lower 60s. Still somewhat cloudy for Thursday. Scattered rain showers with some afternoon and evening thunderstorms. Heavier rains will be possible in areas. Highs lower 80s and lows low 60s Thursday night. Low 80s Friday. We'll get a little sun in the morning. Then as a new trough arrives from the west, Friday afternoon and evening, showers and storms pick up again. This trough will move over the high plains this weekend, keeping showers in the mix. Weekend temps, middle and upper 70s. I'm meteorologist Don Wassel.
13: Current temperature,
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20: This is America in the Morning from Westwood One. Good morning, I'm John Trout. It's Thursday, September 17th, 2026. Here's what's coming up on America in the Morning.
21: A surprise resolution from a lame duck House Republican.
22: Impeaching Peter Brian Hegseth for high crimes and misdemeanors.
21: I'm Rich Johnson.
23: For the first time in 3 years, the Federal Reserve raises a key interest rate and does it against the wishes of the president. I'm John Stolness in Washington.
24: The Iran war continues getting more expensive.
25: Well, hopefully we're toward the end of the war.
24: Sagar Magani, Washington.
26: Lawyers for the family of a pregnant woman who died point to Texas's abortion law. I'm Clayton Neville.
27: Fencing is up around the main Kennedy Center building in Washington.
28: I don't know what the solution is.
27: Ed Donahue, Washington.
29: Americans are increasingly concerned about the environmental impact of AI. I'm Julie Walker.
20: All ahead on America in the Morning. Now 7 after. The House of Representatives ended their session earlier than planned, but in doing so, passed a flurry of bills Wednesday, including on war powers and a Russia sanctions bill named after the late Senator Lindsey Graham. Correspondent Rich Johnson reports the surprise decision by the Speaker of the House to leave Washington a day ahead of schedule followed a very big surprise from a longtime renegade Republican.
30: For what purpose does the gentleman from Kentucky seek recognition?
21: Thomas Massie stood in the well of the House and responded by introducing a resolution that surprised everyone.
22: Impeaching Peter Brian Hegseth, Secretary of Defense, for high crimes and misdemeanors.
21: Massie, whose days in the House are few after losing his Republican primary to a challenger backed by President Trump, spoke for an hour laying out 8 articles of impeachment against Hegseth, including his part in the war with Iran, and directing U.S. military strikes of alleged drug trafficking boats in the Caribbean. Under House rules, Massey's privileged resolution requires a vote within 48 hours. Then House Speaker Mike Johnson revealed his own surprise.
31: I modified the House schedule by a day, and let me explain to you why. The House has done its work.
21: And that means no immediate vote on Massey's resolution.
31: All right, it's time for our members to go home to their districts and make their case to the American people to go and explain all the great things we've done.
21: New Mexico Democrat Melanie Sansbury took to her social media feed to offer a different theory.
32: They are afraid that the House of Representatives will vote to impeach Pete Hegseth. And the Speaker obviously, and obviously the President, does not want that. And so instead, they're just going to send us home.
21: Johnson's move came a day after 7 Republicans joined Democrats in passing a war powers bill aimed at limiting the President's military action in Iran, a measure that is unlikely to clear the Senate and would face a Trump veto if it did. This is also the last of 24 net days that Johnson has cut from the House calendar, often to head off other efforts to rebuke the president. Massie says that's to be expected.
33: We had the Epstein recess last year. We got the Epstein recess this year. And then we got the Hegseth day off
0: president said we have too many holidays. Well, tomorrow is a Hegseth holiday for Congress.
21: Massey also told reporters he is not going to offer another resolution seeking to remove Johnson as speaker.
0: Mike Johnson is, has, and will be the speaker as long as Donald Trump wants him to be speaker. And the day that Donald Trump doesn't want him to be speaker, he will no longer be the speaker. He serves at Donald Trump's pleasure.
21: I'm Richard Johnson.
20: The Federal Reserve has raised a key interest rate for the first time since 2023 after inflation data from last month showed prices for key goods not coming down. John Stolness reports from Washington the decision runs counter to the desires of President Trump.
1: In a unanimous vote, the Fed raised its benchmark interest rate by a quarter point, a policy shift led by new Fed Chair Kevin Warsh. He was handpicked by President Trump to replace Jerome Powell, whose reluctance to reduce interest rates often left him the target of the president's ire. Warsh said the data left them no choice.
3: The plain fact is that inflation is too high and has been for too long.
1: One of the missions of the Federal Reserve is to keep year-over-year inflation at around 2%. Inflation for August was at 3.4%, a number that has remained sticky for the last couple of years.
3: Today's policy action will support a timelier return to the committee's 2% goal. This committee will deliver price stability.
1: President Trump said he still has confidence in Fed Chair Warsh, but also wants the Fed to dramatically slash interest rates, and told reporters before boarding Air Force One, the Fed board raised rates to hurt him politically.
5: Raising the rates to make Trump do as bad as they can possibly. The problem they have is that we have the greatest economy in history.
1: The Fed's interest rate decision will make it more expensive for banks to borrow money from each other, which could impact the rates you see. For people looking to buy a home, one short-term rate hike likely won't affect fixed-term mortgage rates much, and those already with a mortgage will see no change at all. Shorter-term auto loans could be more readily affected, but also not right away. Rates on people who carry credit card debt from month to month are likely to be the most affected, but analysts say a quarter-point rate hike won't do much right away. Warsh said if inflation can be contained, the rest of the economy is in decent shape.
3: Economic activity is expanding at a solid pace. While uncertainty remains elevated, owing in part to geopolitical developments, domestic spending has been resilient.
1: Fed policymakers also indicated one more rate hike is likely this year as they try to slow the economy down in an attempt to bring prices down for American consumers. John Stolness, Washington.
20: It's 12 after. The family of a deceased woman who died after being refused an abortion is suing the state of Texas. That and more when America in the Morning continues after these messages.

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1: Drive looks great this morning. Starting to get a little busier out here. Seeing more traffic out and about, but no major crashes. Had a problem on Hamden and I-25, and that has been cleared out. I-25 in great shape. Getting a little busier out of North Glen and Westminster. Starting to see more traffic up on 270. I-70 looks great. No trouble if you headed to the airport. Good drive up on the Boulder Turnpike. C-470 through Highlands Ranch. About 15 minutes. With traffic, I'm Susan Phelan.
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7: 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You've almost missed a Friday. It's so close. 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

0: 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This is where you hear both sides, Jeff and Bill show. Once again, I find myself Jeffless. Yes, Jeff is still on vacation, and a little kind of housekeeping thing for you. Peter Boyles is in tomorrow. I am on vacation for Friday, so you're missing both of us. Good news, bad news, whatever. But Pete's going to be here. He's got a really, really cool story about a police officer that was attacked and his canine dog was attacked. It's going to be really, really touching. And then later on after that, he's going to bring in some of the Palestinian people in to talk about what's going on, especially after the fallout that Pete and I talked about on air, along with Adam and y'all, about the fallout with Macklemore getting kicked off the Ed Sheeran tour based on his pro-Palestinian position. We can pick up that conversation today if you wish. Jeff is on vacation. He is spending some wonderful and well-needed time resting and relaxing as much as he can with his family and his beautiful wife. I know that he was up and running around yesterday. I know he even slept in, which is fantastic, and I'm so jealous. I'm going to try to sleep in tomorrow because I'm not here. Again, Pete Boyles is going to be in for us later on this morning. Oh, we are jumping back in time. You remember the time in which George Brockler hosted the show here? He is going to be in studio with me starting at 7. We are going to spend 3 hours together examining international issues, local issues, and then we're just going to goof around. 9 o'clock, if you can stick around with us, or if you can grab the podcast later on, make a note of it. The 9 o'clock hour is just going to be two dudes hanging out at the bar and BSing. I've got some very funny and interesting conversations to have with him. Everything from growing up, being a high school kid here in Colorado, career path into transitioning to being a dad, and realizing that you're a damn adult and that you're responsible for crap. So we're going to do that. It'll be more lifestyle, just fun, easy stuff at 9 o'clock, but we'll the heavy lifting in the 7 and the 8. Speaking of heavy lifting, this is a guy who works out not only his brain but his body each and every day. It is your friend and mine. It is time for Blake Olson's News and Comments.
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2: Man, I'm so tired from that workout.
0: Make sure to stretch. 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
2: 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Golly, that was a tough one. That was a difficult workout. 62 and partly cloudy. 60 in the Springs, expecting a high of 80 today. 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Our top story, the Colorado Bureau of Investigation is asking for the public's help locating an endangered 24-year-old woman and her newborn son, Kylie Rucker, was last seen Tuesday afternoon near Science Street in Boulder and maybe with 35-year-old Julio Cardona, the baby's father. Authorities believe they could be traveling in a gray 2018 Subaru Forester with Colorado plates and a pink love sticker on the rear windshield. Anyone with more information is urged to call 911 or the Boulder Police Department. The Colorado Department of Public Health and Environment has confirmed a measles case in a visitor to Colorado with multiple exposure sites in Boulder and the Metro Denver area. The case originated from an international visitor who traveled across the state earlier this month. CDPHE provided information on symptoms, transmission, and exposure sites on its measles webpage and plans to update the site with any new information. A full list of exposure sites in Colorado can be found at cdphe.colorado.gov. I-70 in West Metro Denver will experience multi-day closures for bridge repairs starting this weekend. So if you're driving right now or you plan to drive in that area this weekend, make a note. The closures will affect westbound I-70 over Kipling from Friday to Tuesday and eastbound I-70 at Kipling from September 25th to the 29th. Motorists will be able to enter or exit I-70 at Kipling during those closures, and detours are in place. Authorities say to expect traffic delays of 30 minutes or more and plan to use alternate routes. Let's see here. Republicans have the majority in the House, of course. But as Thomas Massie predicted, the weasel, I mean Speaker Mike Johnson, I knew it. I knew this guy, says go home early. They won't be back until November 9th.
0: Oh, we need this job.
2: Yes.
0: You need this job. This is ridiculous.
2: What a great job.
0: Yeah, it's a
2: fantastic come back
0: job.
2: November 9th.
0: How few days do you have to work and draw a six-figure salary? This is crazy. When we get angry about vacation days and work from home and family leave act. Yeah. We got a dude that just showed up to the Senate for the first time in 3 months. We paid him $42,000 over that time,
2: right,
0: too. We paid his check while he's not doing anything. Also, I'm sorry, I got to say this. This was the best line I saw yesterday.
2: Yeah.
0: Given, I don't know if you saw the video of Mitch McConnell getting on the van yesterday.
2: Did.
0: Okay.
2: I did.
0: Yeah. At this point, okay, now this is a Star Trek reference, but at this point, we just need to put him into Captain Pike's beep beep chair. This is ridiculous.
2: I actually know that one.
0: Yes, this is ridiculous. This is nuts. This is just dumb.
2: Funny. Yeah. It is so true.
0: It is. He was in Captain Pike's beep beep chair yesterday. It was so bad.
2: Oh man.
0: Yeah.
2: It's horrible.
0: I know. I look at the idea that also they're in charge. They get a vote, they get to change laws, and they never are in session and never work. I firmly believe that what we should do is that just for our members of Congress, that we go back and we do this OG style. We do this like hard hat, blue collar, take your lunch pail to work.
2: Yeah.
0: There needs to be a punch time card on the floor that you walk in and go chunk. And once you punch in, then you're getting paid by the taxpayers.
2: Yes.
0: You're off the floor, chunk, you're out.
2: Yes.
0: You got committee meetings? Maybe we'll pay you halftime for that or something like that. Most of y'all don't show up anyway. We're already paying you full time. So why don't you bother paying you full time for that anyway? In fact, let's make that unpaid work. That's going to be stuff as far as homework. Yeah, the only time when you're passing laws and debating things, you get paid. Everything else, no. And I understand the idea of they got to go out into constituent work and they got to raise money. Really? Guess what they're not doing? The other job? Not doing a job right now, and we're paying their ass. Yeah, it's ridiculous.
2: Supposedly the servants of the people.
0: Yeah,
2: it's what a joke.
0: We're the servants. That's the issue. That's the thing right now, my friend.
2: Oh, we all know that.
0: The poor, as you said,
2: so perfectly.
0: We need this. You and I need to get elected to something just so we can take this much time off. It's ridiculous.
2: Oh, no doubt.
0: Yes,
2: there's no doubt. Hey, in just a minute, I got to bring up something.
0: Yeah, we'll talk in a second.
2: We're going to talk about, but I have to show a play. Bobby Sauce here. He's on X and he does a great job with this. As you also hear from Thomas Massie right now, talking about, the servants of the people going home early. So you'll hear from Thomas Massie, then you'll hear Bobby Sauce. But another subject, I'll talk to Billy in just a sec, but here, listen to this.
3: We just found out not more than an hour ago that the leadership of this body, which is Republican, I'm having a hard time figuring this out, too. Why? We are the majority. We may only be the majority for 6 more weeks. Why would we be canceling days?
4: Because they hate us, they're spineless, and they never do what they say they're going to do. And the best them and all the social media shills can do is...
3: When the country is burning, the inflation is rampant, there are things we could do here, why would we cancel our own majority? I can't figure that out. But I did figure out why we canceled tomorrow. Tomorrow would be the vote on impeaching Secretary of Defense Peter Brian Hegseth.
2: All right. Yes. And the U.S. will reportedly not be intervening in the conflict between Saudi Arabia and the Houthi rebels in Yemen. U.S. officials met with Houthi leaders over the weekend, and the militant group reassured the U.S. that the rebels had no intention of attacking American ships in the Red Sea. In return, the U.S. reportedly agreed not to help Saudi Arabia drive back the Houthi rebellion in Yemen. All right, really quickly, Billy, that I just saw this, I think it was yesterday or the day before, the greatest little race, NASCAR type race. Oh, did you see this?
0: I hope with the trailer. Yes, with the trailer. Yes.
2: So a truck is pulling a trailer. They're going around. I think it's a dirt track. I don't know.
0: Yes, it is. Yes. Yes. Adam Walker and I were watching this. Yes.
2: This is and so the car the object is to get the car on the trailer as it's going. Probably I don't know, 60 miles an hour.
0: If the listeners haven't seen this, basically imagine your small town dirt track. So it's basically a small oval. It's all dirt.
2: Yeah.
0: You got a couple of thousand people that can sit in the stands, and you've got the infield, and they have a truck that is pulling a trailer with the back down, and it's just a regular flatbed, and it's going around, and it's on the inside. It's kind of on the it's going on the inside of the track, and the idea is you got cars racing around it, and the first car to get up on the trailer while it's moving wins. And it is glorious. There's one that gets up and then falls off, and as he goes around the current, oh my God, it's good. Yes.
2: It's just tearing up the bottom of the cars as it falls off.
0: It's fantastic.
2: Oh, it's so good. Okay. I would pay for that.
0: I would too.
2: It's like, you know, I've heard already a couple drivers. Yeah, that's what happens when rednecks get drunk.
0: I love
2: you
0: it. Come up,
2: but I mean, as a kid, that's what you used to do. You used up with new little races and games and competitions, you know, jumping tires on your bike, you know, that gets old after a while.
0: Yes.
2: So,
0: and you start with the Hot Wheels cars, and then from there you get to bikes, and it's Hot Wheels cars, then it was Big Wheels.
2: Yeah.
0: And, broke a Big Wheel as a kid. That's another story. Hit a toy telephone pole, smashed it, ripped it in half. It was not good. And I'm glad, you know, I'm still impressed I didn't get a major concussion. And then, you jump, what you can jump over in your bike, and you go from, like, you know, your friends, you go to tires, and then you get to, like, natural obstacles, like creeks and stuff, where things can really get serious and seriously.
2: Or flames.
0: Hurt. Oh, my God, yes. If you can find somewhere you can go and light something on fire, oh, that is the coolest, because Evel Knievel back in the day.
2: That's
0: absolutely
2: what it reminded me of, man.
0: Okay, here's the thing. Going back to our elected officials thing, there's part of me that thinks that maybe that type of dirt track, get the car onto the trailer, wouldn't be the best way to elect most of our elected officials. But in a runoff, okay, I'm in. I'm in on that one.
2: Absolutely, I'm in, too.
0: Yeah, I'm in. If it gets to a runoff race for whatever reason, I think that's it. You got to do it. And for the next 2 months, it's all about you're interviewing the person, not about policy. It's about, what's your car going to be? What you doing? Are you practicing for this thing? And then we all tune in at like 7 o'clock on a Friday and just watch this thing and see who gets up on the trailer. It couldn't be any worse than some of the runoff races we have now. It'd be much more entertaining.
2: No question.
0: And you know we can get sponsors. So.
2: Oh, yeah.
0: Yeah. Yeah,
2: absolutely.
0: You know. Yes, exactly. It'd be so good. We could get Big O tires, you know, we could get a gas station sponsorship. You could
2: endless.
0: Oh yeah, you can get Exxon Mobil. And of course we'd have to get at least one ED medication in there. And then you get some sort of, like, you know, the Guardians or whatever the thing is where they do the long 2 minute thing and they dance in the middle of it. And those have a medical ID. You can get those all day. So absolutely.
2: We have the track up in Erie or Firestone or Frederick right off I-25.
0: We could do this.
2: We're ready to go. Let's go.
0: Absolutely. Oh, my friend, that is beautiful. I love the idea.
2: Ingenious.
0: See, look at this. They gave us a couple minutes on the air and we solved problems.
2: Exactly.
0: I'm not saying they're good solutions. I'm just saying we solved them.
2: That's right. Hey, great news. NFL continues tonight, week 2. Lions and the Bills at Buffalo's new stadium. Broncos continue work today preparing for Jacksonville Sunday at Mile High in the home opener. 60 in the spring, 62 in Denver. 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
1: Denver weather.
5: An impressive plume of subtropical moisture continues to work its way slowly northward through the central and southern Rockies and the desert southwest. This is going to allow more chances for showers and thunderstorms, especially in western and southwestern Colorado. But the deeper moisture now is getting into the Front Range. And so we are going to be looking at a high probability of clouds, showers, thunderstorms, and cooler temperatures for today and tomorrow. And this threat of showers and thunderstorms will be pretty high through Saturday. Maybe a lesser chance, but still chances for showers and thunderstorms into Sunday. So if you're planning outdoor activities, you're going to be looking at a good chance of showers and thunderstorms on the Front Range, Denver to Colorado Springs, from the New Mexico border to the Wyoming border, and if you're in the plains or if you're in the mountains, everybody will be impacted by this moisture. I'm meteorologist Don Day.
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0: 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This is where you hear both sides. Jeff and Bill Show. I find myself Jeffless once again, but it's the last day I'm going to be flying solo because Peter Boyles is filling in for both of us tomorrow. Jeff and I will be back as a duo on Monday. Jeff's off on vacation, spending some time with his family, well-deserved, and also hanging out with some college buddies. You know, you get that idea of once a year you get together with friends and they bring the families in. That's what they're doing. So this is really, really fun, but I've been saying since he's hanging out with the old college crowd, if he doesn't come back with a weird piercing or tattoo, or at least an arrest story, not really a party. You guys didn't do it right. I appreciate you hanging out with me this morning. As always, the phone number is 303-696-1971. Dan Kaplis Law text line is 720-819-5115. Today is the last day we will take your predictions for the second half of Trump's term. We've been doing that all week. We kicked it off earlier this week. Adam and I dug out our time capsule that I'd hidden in the studio under the carpet. The paperwork still smells a little funny, but we took your predictions January of 2025 about what was Trump's first term going to be like. We had Jack say there was going to be a border lockdown. There was going to be a change to birthright citizenship. There was going to be cleaning the swamp, get rid of the deep state, and cancel funding for sanctuary cities. Also an end of the Department of Education. Did pretty well on that one. We do have border lockdown. There was an attempt to change birthright citizenship. I'm not sure about the swamp or the deep state on that one. But yeah, there are some questions about funding for Sanctuary City and Department of Education getting to be no more. 7586 says the economy is going to be tilted even more to the rich, and that Trump is going to outspend both FDR and Reagan combined. I haven't done the numbers on that one, but we'll have to see. We hung out with Ted Trimpa yesterday. Ted's prediction was Trump would unite the country, but not in the right way. And he would have 1 year as positive reactions, but after that, things would begin to turn bad. Now, it was pretty accurate based on what Trump, Ted had said yesterday. My predictions, not so good. My predictions, I got maybe a third of them right. I thought that there were going to be deportations under a million. Haven't done the numbers, but that might be okay. I thought that Ukraine was going to have to give up some land to settle war. Nope, that war still isn't settled, despite Trump's promises of it being settled with a phone call on day one. And oddly, the last proposal that Jared Kushner and Steve Witkoff gave to Zelensky that was proposed by Russia had Ukraine giving up territory and land. Land that Russia doesn't control right now. So it's not like Russia has taken this land. It's like, hey, we've got this. Keep it. They want land they don't even control. That's the proposal that Witkoff and Kushner took to Zelensky. Would you take that deal? There's no way you take that deal. There's no way. How do they even throw that out there with a straight face? Roy O'Neill, our newsman, national, he thought that immigration and inflation were going to be problems. He was looking for wages increases that would help with some other problems. So what do you think is going to happen? After the end of the show today, we are going to seal the time capsule back up. Adam's going to help me move that very, very heavy file cabinet. We're going to peel up the carpet yet again and hide it in the corner so nobody will find it. And in a couple of years, you and I will connect on that again. So text me your predictions on the Dan Kaplis Law text line, 720-819-5115, 720-819-5115. I've got a question for you. Is Donald Trump trying to hold America hostage? Maybe is he trying to hold Americans hostage? Here's the reason that I want to ask you this question. And give me a call if you have an opinion on this one. 303-696-1971. Yesterday, he's in North Carolina, and he says, unless Michael Whatley wins the North Carolinian Senate seat, he is going to withhold FEMA disaster relief from the last hurricane. So, unless Donald Trump gets his selected senator, the state gets no disaster relief. Is that a hostage situation? He promised you and I recently that we'd only get a $5,000 check if Republicans held the House and Senate. Is that a threat or a promise? Is he trying to hold us hostage? The Kennedy Center, he's talking about tearing it down. Doesn't get to put his name on it. And so tear it down? That's like, if I don't get to name this after me, I'll just destroy the building. Does that sound like a hostage threat? What about his conversations and threats to the Fed Chairman Warsh that if interest rates didn't drop, he was going to cancel trade with European countries? How in the hell is that connected? But is that a hostage threat? And what about the CEO of Intel? A couple of months ago, he said online that the CEO of Intel needs to step down, needs to be removed. Well, the CEO showed up at the Oval, hat in hand. They had a conversation about trade with China, and now everything's cool. Now Trump's cool with the CEO of Intel. Oh, yeah, forgot. Yeah, forgot about that one. Intel also left 10% of their company behind in the Oval. So he gave Trump 10% ownership of the country after he said the CEO should step down. Is this a hostage situation? Is this how Trump is operating? Just yesterday, he said if he doesn't get his chosen North Carolinian Senate candidate elected, no FEMA disaster relief for your state. The next time you get a Democrat president, you're going to cheer if they make the same promises. Are we now asking our politicians to hold us hostage? Give me a call. 303-696-1971. 303-696-1971 or on the Dan Kaplis Law text line, 720-819-5115. Peter Boyle's filling in for us tomorrow. Later on this morning, George Brockler in studio for 3 hours. This will be fun. I'll be back in a second. This is where you hear both sides talk. It's the Jeff and Bill Show. 710 KNUS, AM 1460 and FM 101.1, The Answer in Colorado Springs. Stick with me. We're going to talk about if Trump is holding America hostage in a moment. This is the Jeff and Bill Show.
1: 710 traffic.
7: Couple of crashes this morning affecting Hamden. Eastbound Hamden at I-25, minor delays. And there's a wreck westbound Hamden just before Parker Road. How is it doing? Fine. A typical activity out here. Starting to get a little busier. I-25 out of Northland, Westminster. A little heavier traffic from 120th into downtown, 15 minutes. Downtown at the Tech Center, about 15 minutes. With traffic, I'm Susan Phelan.
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0: 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This is where you hear both sides. Jeff and Bill Show. No Jeff today. I know, but only one more day. He's going to be back with me on Monday. Both of us are off tomorrow. Peter Boyle's filling in. Later on this morning, George Brockler is going to be spending 7 to 10 with me. He's going to roll through 3 hours. But yeah, don't fret. Jeff is going to be back Monday. We'll get back to a lot of the debatey stuff, things like that. Give me a call, 303-696-1971. 303-696-1971. Our Dan Kaplis Law text line is 720-819-5115. Once you take advantage of the text line, we can either converse there or I need your predictions. I'm looking for your predictions for the second half of Trump's term. Earlier this week, we dug out our time capsule that you and I filled out together. In January 20th of 2025, we made predictions for Trump's first term. We're now revisiting those predictions and looking at your new predictions. I've got a prediction on here. Iggy says that he thinks Rubio is going to flip against Trump after the midterms and look at the 25th Amendment. That could be an interesting play because we were talking yesterday with Ted Trimpa, I think it was, and he thought that Rubio had come through as so far the most unscathed of all of Trump's cabinet picks, and that if he had to, as a Democrat strategist, game plan who's going to be the front runner in the upcoming 28 election cycle for president, he likes Rubio because he says Rubio's going to have enough of the MAGA credentials, but also will have been able to get enough outside the circle to have traction, unlike J.D. Vance. So would Rubio possibly see an opening to where your 25th Amendment, President Trump, and then remove him? I love the prediction. I'm putting it down on our paper and we're going to seal it up in the envelope and hide it under the carpet again later today. I'm wondering if Rubio would go that far because would MAGA then look at him as a betrayer? I think it's going to be important for someone to try and take up the MAGA mantle post-Trump because that really is the heart and soul of the Republican Party right now. It is Trump's party. It is not a Republican Party in my mind. That is just my mind, but I can be wrong. That'll only be like the third time this morning so far. But give me a text, 720-819-5115, and let me know about your predictions for the second half of Trump's term. Shout out to Two Channel Mike. He thinks that I'm already being a little crazy this morning and going a little too tabloid with my question to you about whether or not Trump is trying to hold America or Americans hostage. That's a question. I'm kind of curious because just yesterday he told voters in North Carolina that if you do not elect Michael Whatley, his chosen Senate candidate, he is going to withhold FEMA disaster relief. Is that the game you want your politicians to play? From either side. I know there is this idea that you don't like one state or another, and we sort of try to get them to do things based on, abortion laws, based on free speech laws, based on education laws, on withholding funding, but this is disaster relief. It's not necessarily connected to the election of a sitting senator. Is that the same? Is he going full mob boss and saying, hey, it's a nice state you got there. It'd be a shame if something happened to it. You know, is that what he's doing to you? Remember, he just offered us a $5,000 check only if Republicans win a couple weeks ago. He recently has said that he may have to destroy the Kennedy Center, demolish it for remodeling, of course, because his name's not on it. Well, would this remodeling be as needed and necessary? Would a full teardown have to be done if his name was still up on the side of that building? Do you think he'd be doing the same thing? Now, he just told Kevin Warsh at the Fed that if he didn't get what he needed on interest rates, he would stop trade with places like Europe. He's telling the Fed that if you don't give me the interest rates that I want and desire politically, I'm going to stop trade. That's holding the American economy hostage because the Fed's not willing to blow up the American economy. The Fed drops interest rates too. 1%, we're screwed. We're absolutely screwed economic-wise. So, is he trying to do that? Remember what he did with USAID? He went through there and said it was all full of fraud, waste, and abuse. And we find out they basically searched with ChatGPT, just looked for anything, any term that they felt was woke, and then canceled the programs. That the hostage situation? And then what about Intel? In the recent past, he said the Intel CEO needed to be removed. Had to be removed because of his dealings with China and technology sharing. Well, CEO of Intel shows up in the Oval, hat in hand. They make an agreement. Trump's all happy with him by the time they leave. And somehow, the CEO of Intel left 10% of his company behind. The government now owning 10% of Intel. Yeah. Put that in your back pocket for all of you that are screaming about socialism and government control of companies. What happens if Intel starts going belly up? That's a loss of a government investment. If the government takes 10% of the company, can the government then allow the company to fail? Are we creeping towards that danger of socialism and communism that we've been hearing over and over and over again? Oh, I have got a prediction here from Marvin, the meat hauler, and he predicts a $50 trillion debt. Ooh, that means we're going to jump 10 in just the next 2 years. Trump has called himself the king of debt. He has proudly proclaimed that he loves debt. Should we be surprised that his two administrations so far are worth about 25% of our national debt? 25%. And he's not even rolled 8 years yet. So he is the king of debt. Are we surprised? Well, I'm a little surprised that the party that yelled and hollered prior to the 2024 election about the debt and the deficit have done bupkis about it. Haven't done anything, but it's actually increased and gone the other way. And now you don't hear him say a thing about it. We're in an election cycle. When's the last time you heard a Republican talk about the debt? Have any concern about runaway government spending and the cost it was going to bear on our kids and grandkids and the fact that the country is going to go broke? You heard that in 2024 from people in a red hat. Where is it now? Why is it not a concern now? So is Marvin, our meat hauler, right that Trump is going to roll past $50 trillion? What's going to happen there? And I also wonder, who do you think will take up the mantle for Trump with MAGA? Faith, the history teacher, chiming in on the text line, saying that he will absolutely create a constitutional crisis, pushing Mike Johnston to not seat newly elected Democrat members of Congress. Ooh, Faith. I like where you're thinking on that one, because that's what I have been thinking about after the election. I think Trump, just like prior to 2020, is setting the ground for an election steal narrative. This one, I think, will be focused on mail-in balloting and voter registration rolls. It's going to have, in my mind, no more validity than it did in 2020. And that's turned out to be an absolute fraud. Nothing happened there that he claimed. But he still holds on to that lie. And that's my big fear, is that Johnson will not seat any newly elected Democrats because he has done this before. There was a Democrat that was elected during a special election, and he refused to seat her for months, I think it was. I know it's at least a number of weeks. I didn't look at the timeline here. But that's ridiculous. And he could, in theory, try to hold that up. Because, you know, after that, he's no longer going to be Speaker if they lose the House. So he would just refuse to seat them. And then what do we do? It's when the guys that are in power are starting to break the levers of power. I'm going to write that down as well. And I've got another prediction coming in from Marvin. Oh, he's going to say that the healthcare is passing and trying to prioritize medical care. I'm not certain that we're going to do anything to change healthcare, which, regardless, you'd think that after you saw Mitch McConnell yesterday that we'd want universal healthcare as quickly as possible because dude needs help. I mean, we talked about with Blake Olson earlier, and this is kind of a little callous of me, but I have to share it with you, the Jeff and Bill audience here this morning, that when I saw Mitch McConnell and the video yesterday of him going back to the Senate, the first thing is he's nonverbal. The other one is his facial expression doesn't move or change. And he makes two hand gestures. Peace sign, I think it is, and thumbs up. Those are the two that I saw. And the weird part is, he's got the thumbs up as he's going into the van, and we don't see him for a little bit, and the next shot that we have with him in the van, he's still giving the thumbs up. He's not stopped it. Now, it could be that he's giving it to his other supporters on the other side, but it was weird to see him, and I hesitate to use the word frozen, but I'm going to go with that, frozen in place like that. But the thing that got me was his face. His facial expressions were frozen. I mean, this is kind of callous, but come on. He's one step away from needing Captain's Pike beep beep chair in Star Trek. That's what he looked like on there. I mean, what are we doing with this? Is Marvin the Meat Hauler right that we need to get into that universal health care? I don't think there's any way that it's going to be passed. I don't think I was going to say I don't think the Democrats would be dumb enough to. And no. Erase. Bad job, Bill. Yes, the Democrats will be dumb enough too. We can fill in whatever you want at the end of the sentence, but I think we both can agree the Democrats would be dumb enough to try and do X, Y, or Z. And I would say doing things like trying to pass universal health care because there's no way it'll get across the line. And I get mad at things like that that become performative because, as Blake and I talked about earlier, that I don't think that our elected legislators in Congress do enough work as it is. I don't think they're at work enough at all. And the idea that you would go ahead and launch a healthcare reform bill that you know can't get signed, that ain't your job. Your job is to get stuff over the line, not to virtue signal. That's why I was so upset when the Republicans over and over again made these show pony issues of voting to repeal Obamacare. Nothing was going to happen, but y'all felt better about it. Did it change anything? No. Did it make anything better? No. No, didn't at all. But what are you going to do about it? I want your predictions for what's going to happen in the second half of Trump's term. Dan Kaplis Law text line, 720-819-5115. Also, I'm curious if you think Trump is trying to hold America hostage. 303-696-1971. Give me a call. 303-696-1971. And I'm walking through this saying just yesterday, Donald Trump said that North Carolina is not going to get any more FEMA disaster relief unless they elect Michael Whatley, his chosen candidate, for the Senate seat there. Now, he also has told us recently that we only get a $5,000 check if Republicans are reelected. Laura Ingraham on her show asked if it's a good idea, why not do it now? Trump's answer in part was, well, it's negative when the Democrats do it, but it's positive when we do it. What? That doesn't make any sense. That is one of the most illogical statements. I'd expect that from a three-year-old. I'd expect that from a three-year-old telling me why it was okay for them to steal a cookie and not for their brother or sister to steal a cookie. Well, it's a negative when they do it, but it's positive when I do it. Well, yeah, it's positive in your tum-tum, but that's just stupid. That's the rationalization that he explained for this. He's talking about tearing down the Kennedy Center because it needs renovations. Do you think he'd be doing that if his name was still on the side? Do you think it would be such a push for all of those needed renovations? And then what about him telling the chairman of the Fed, Warsh, that he will cut off trade with Europe and other countries unless he gets the interest rates that he wants? Do you want this company to go south? That's it. Have the president start playing with the Fed, because the independence of the Fed is what makes us, in part, the reserve currency on the planet, because it is independent and free from politics. Here's a question. We always talk about those really, really super rich people in super rich countries and corporations. And we talk about them making investments in America and how they need to start companies and build manufacturing plants and AI data centers and put people to work and build even restaurants and bars. And do you think any of those rich people, rich countries or rich companies, make an investment in a country where the interest rate and the central bank is controlled based on the politics of the leader? There's no way. That's why you don't see investment in some of these third world countries that are run that way. That's why we don't see companies flocking there and putting money down in order to build things, because exactly that problem. So, what about USAID? He ran through a ChatGPT and pulled out all the woke and a controversial language and then killed that program. And then what about the CEO of Intel? Donald Trump, on a social media platform, says that the CEO for Intel needs to resign. And then the CEO shows up in the Oval. They're okay, have a deal at the end, and the government gets 10% of the company. The government got 10% of the company. Now, what happens if Intel goes sideways and maybe, you know, chip sales, something like that, goes down? Are they really going to let Intel fade? This is the Jeff and Bill Show, 303-696-1971. Get to your calls here in just a second. And give me a text on the Dan Kaplis Law text line, 720-819-5115. I want to have your predictions for the second half of Donald Trump's term. Peter Boyles is filling in for us tomorrow. Jeff and I are back together. Expect all the crazy stuff Monday morning. And later on today, 7 to 10, George Brockler is in studio. Going to be 80 degrees today. Scattered storms, 58 the overnight low, 82 scattered storms tomorrow, 79 with storms likely on Saturday, and we're dropping down to 72 by Sunday. Let's jump to the phones, chat with Barney in Denver. Barney, how are you, man? Do you think Trump is trying to hold us hostage?
12: Well, actually, Bill, let me give you my prediction for Trump.
0: Ooh, yeah,
12: okay?
0: Let's do this. Hang on, I got to get the official Jeff and Bill prediction paper. Okay, I've got it for you.
12: He's just really going to run his mouth, and he's just going to say a lot of really dumb things. How about that?
0: Good. Although, that also would have been the prediction he could have made on Monday for me on this show. So, you know. I know.
12: Yeah, but, you know.
0: Just different feet, same shoe.
12: You in the you-know-what.
0: Yeah. Excellent, man.
12: So, by the way, you said politics and the Fed.
0: Yeah.
12: Let's be real, buddy. Jake Powell and Kurt, explain to me, and if you can do it in one sentence, fine. If you can't, don't.
0: That's tough, yeah.
12: How do you raise interest rates when oil is where it's at? And since oil is supposedly what's killing us, what's holding us back, and blah, blah, blah, and And by the way, I know you can't answer that in one sentence, so we don't have to answer.
0: Actually, there is one sentence answer for that. Let me give it to you. Okay. Because the Fed has two duties. Full stop. Okay. That's the first sentence. That's it. Fed has two duties, full stop. Number one is to control or try to keep inflation down. Number two is to maximize employment. That's it. That's it. That's all the Fed is supposed to be doing.
12: Isn't our unemployment pretty doggone low right now?
0: It's fairly low, but we're not building. And it's been fairly stagnant, and the number of jobs building is pretty bad. And because inflation is still rising, interest rates are the control on that inflation. In fact, what would happen, Barney, is if you lowered interest rates right now, we start teetering close to stagflation. And once you get into stagflation, there's very, very few things we can do, especially the Fed, can do to get us out. So that's the really, really really tough line that they are walking right now. So the Fed, and I don't think Donald Trump understands this either, is that the Fed is responsible to try and control inflation and maximize employment. That's it. They don't have to dance to the pleasure of the king or nothing else. Those are their two main things, and that's why Warsh had to raise them, because of where inflation is. If we would be out of Iran and we wouldn't have the issues with supply lines and especially with refineries and oil, then I bet Warsh would be dropping interest rates. So in some ways, this is self-caused by Trump.
12: I didn't call you to have you hurt my brain, but I do okay. I do give him a lot of credit, and I think he's going to be a lot better than Powell. But can I ask you a question? And by the way, to my Republican, which I'm unaffiliated, but, and by the way, go Victor Marx, I'm voting for you, but.
0: Excellent, man.
12: Did anybody bring up the SAVE Act during their stupid little sideshow in Dallas? I don't think I heard anybody bring it up.
0: Not a lot, but there was a lot of voter integrity and election integrity. There was that, rather than harping on the SAVE Act. I think that comes back post-midterms, but I'm not sure how it comes back. But I think they're going to make another run at it.
12: You know, the old native saying, one bird, two feathers, wings, whatever.
0: Yeah.
12: I've got a question for you off. Just help me with this, and I was going to have Chuck a long time ago. The song by Joan Baez, the Dixie song, the night they drove Dixie down.
0: Okay.
12: Is that an anti-Vietnam song?
0: Ooh.
12: Because it doesn't. Well, what the hell is she saying? Is she a Confederate sympathizer?
0: That's one that I actually have not dove into. I know the song, but I haven't gone in and looked at some of the origins.
12: She's a flaming liberal, Bill. She's a flaming liberal.
0: Well, I know Baez's stuff, but yeah, that's the idea of what the reasoning and why the song was done. I'm not sure. I'll have to look at that, man. I will try to get back to you.
12: Well, you need to look into that, buddy, because you're the guy that would do that.
0: Do this one, man. Hit me up on the text line, the Dan Kaplis Law text line, 720-819-5105, and hit that question to me, and I will answer it to you once I do the research. But I don't know off the top of my head.
12: Okay, why don't you go fly a kite the rest of the day then, Bill?
0: Hey, I'm full of hot air, man. That would be perfect. It'd work. That's Barney from Denver. I appreciate him joining in. We'll take your phone calls, 303-696-1971. Give me your predictions for the second half of Trump's term, 720-819-5115. I've got Jason in Denver, Mary from Wyoming, Four Corners Steve, Goldbrick all throwing stuff down. I'm going to write them down during the break. The silly stuff is next. It is time for You Choose the News right after this. It is the Jeff and Bill Show, News Talk 710. KNUS, AM 1460 and FM 101.1, The Answer in Colorado Springs. This is where you hear both sides talk and a bunch of silly stuff coming up next. Hang on.
13: 710 Traffic.
7: But it's getting heavier here. Good Thursday morning. Do you have a crash causing a delay westbound Hamden just before Parker Road? About a 6-7 minute delay there on westbound Hamden. Highways look good. No major issues out here. Typical drive. Southbound 225 slowing up from Parker Road in the tech center at 5 minutes. 270 getting busier. 10 to 15 minutes. 25, no trouble. Downtown in the tech center. With traffic, I'm Susan Thielen.
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0: category. Then we've got Blake picking the second. George will pick the third one. Fellas, here are today's headlines. Headline number one, it's a wipeout. Headline number two, can we eat them? Headline number three, let's experiment. And headline number four, impulse control. Jim, what is your choice this morning, my friend?
1: Well, I think I'm going to go with, can we eat them?
0: Yeah, can we eat them? Now, here's a problem we've got. With giant wind turbine blades, they have the power to turn wind into electricity. But what do we do when they actually stop working? Right now, we throw them into landfills or at the bottom of the ocean. That ain't very green. Well, Michigan State University has discovered a new way where maybe you and I need to start eating the wind turbine blades. Yes, I said eating. The wind turbine blades, they say, can be made edible if they go ahead and make them out of a certain type of resin. What happens is if they make them out of this resin, they then can use an alkali solution to break them down into basic ingredients that can be turned into fun stuff like gummy bears. Yes, they're actually edible. They came up with could be a digestible alkaline solution. It's generating potassium lactate, which can be purified and made into sweets. One of the researchers told The Guardian, "We've discovered food-grade potassium lactate and used it to make gummy bear candies. I actually ate them, and I'm still alive." This is something we could do. If the scientists get this right, we could actually recycle our wind turbine blades into delicious gummy bears. I think that's fantastic. Jim, would you eat a wind turbine gummy bear?
1: It depends on what flavor. If it's strawberry or cherry or something like that, I'm down.
2: Is it a Colorado gummy?
0: No. Just regular gummies. Yeah, just the regular like Haribo gummies. Yeah. And I think that's good that Jim's level of tolerance has to do with flavors. I appreciate that more than you know, my friend. More than you know. All right. Now, I got to bring Blake Olson for this one. Blake Olson, sir, here are your choices. It's a wipeout, let's experiment, or impulse control.
3: It's a wipeout.
0: Oh, it's a wipeout. We find ourselves in Plainfield, Illinois. Plainfield homecoming pranks have been thwarted. The Plainfield Police Department has released a statement saying officers have intercepted rolls of toilet paper leading up to homecoming this weekend. They decided to make this situation very, very clear. They posted and said, "Homecoming is not, I say, a free pass to damage somebody else's property or disrupt their quality of life." A photo shared by the department labels the effort Operation Clean Sweep. They say a major two-ply trafficking ring has been disrupted. The police say the rolls were intended for activities that had already gone beyond harmless pranks. Officers received double-digit calls earlier in the week related to juveniles between 7:15 at night and 10 o'clock at night, doing things like TPing vehicles and houses and stuff. How many rolls of paper did they have? 650 rolls of paper.
3: Wow.
0: Over $1,000 in toilet paper.
3: Man.
0: Last choice this morning. Okay. George, let's experiment or impulse control?
4: Impulse.
0: Impulse control. Cape Coral man arrested on Monday after he exposed himself inside of a home goods store. He started to disrobe as he was walking in, got inside. When someone asked him what he's doing, he goes, "Sorry, had to do it." We've all been there, haven't we, George? Yeah. All right, that's the end of You Choose the News. We'll be back in a second. This is the Jeff and Bill Show.

0: 710 traffic.
1: Crash in the drive this morning causing a delay. This is westbound Hamden just before Parker Road, adding nearly 10 minutes to the drive. Westbound Hamden, those jams stretch back to Chambers. How is it quiet? Definitely getting busy for us. I-25 southbound from 120th into downtown, just under 25 minutes. And have your traffic on 270. I-70, 6th Avenue starts to crowd from Federal, getting onto I-25. With traffic, I'm Susan Phelan.
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7: I'm Bill Thorpe. Jeff Hunt is not here. George Brockler found his way in the studio. Damn, that coke still works.

0: 710 KNUS, AM 1460 FM 101.1, The Answer in Colorado Springs. This is where you hear both sides, Jeff and Bill Show. Once again, I find myself Jeffless. Yes, he is off doing vacation with the family. Well earned. Everybody needs a break from my crazy. Even my wife. She tells me that often. You're a little much right now. Can I have a break? Yes, you can. Yes. Give us a call, 303-696-1971. Yes, I said us because George Brockler is in studio. I was unaware that the door code still worked. So he has found his way in the studio today. Also, I'm looking for your predictions for the second half of Trump's term. 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Or if you got questions for George or comments or naked pictures, well, entertain all of them. 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Peter Boyles is filling in for Jeff and I tomorrow. And then Jeff and I are back together on Monday. Going to be 80 degrees today with some scattered storms. But it's time we check in with Blake Olson for Blake Olson's News and Comment.
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2: Hey, good morning. It's Thursday, 62 with clouds out there, 60 in the Springs. Expecting a high of 80 today. 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Our top story, a $150,000 reward is being offered for information leading to the arrest of a suspect who robbed a U.S. Postal Service letter carrier in Denver. The armed robbery occurred on North Clay Street and is now the 22nd assault on a postal worker in Colorado in the past 3 years. The National Association of Letter Carriers is advocating for increased protections for the letter carriers, citing a rise in crimes and assaults, particularly since the COVID-19 pandemic. Anyone with information is urged to contact the U.S. Postal Inspection Service. Aurora police are investigating a large youth gathering that drew nearly 1,000 people, resulting in vandalism, theft, and violence. Several juveniles were identified as suspects, and arrests have already been made. Officials are considering consequences for those who organized or promoted the event, and the city may seek reimbursement for the police response costs. The event, which grew out of a community event called Quincy's Community Classic, was not intended to be a teen takeover, according to organizers who have been cooperating with authorities in the investigation. President Trump says the Kennedy Center will be ripped down if he doesn't get recognition for renovating the building. Lord have mercy. The Kennedy Center for the Performing Arts was opened in 1971 in D.C. as a living memorial to late President Kennedy. Tuesday, a federal judge blocked the center from adding Trump's name to the building. The U.S. will reportedly not be intervening, that is, in the conflict between Saudi Arabia and the Houthi rebels in Yemen. The Guardian says the U.S. officials met with Houthi leaders over the weekend, and they said that they had no intention of attacking American ships in the Red Sea and that only Saudi oil tankers will be targeted. Federal authorities are investigating the news helicopter crash that killed three people in L.A. KNBC's News Chopper 4 crashed in L.A.'s Chatsworth neighborhood, of course, on Tuesday, killing the reporter and pilot and a third victim who died on the ground. The Avalanche will take the ice at training camp without Cale Makar. Jared Bednar says he's dealing with a lower body injury suffered late in the offseason in training. He's expected to be ready for the regular season, though. NHL's first $20 million a year man. Rockies lose to the Padres 9-3. First pitch today at 1:10 at Coors as they try to avoid the 100 losing 100 games lost this season. NFL superstar Travis Kelce is one of the victims being named in a multi-million dollar Ponzi scheme. The Chiefs tight end was named in court on Tuesday as 38-year-old Siddharth Jawahar was sentenced to 11 years in prison for defrauding investors out of more than $35 million. It was not revealed how much money Kelce lost in the scheme. NFL continues tonight, week two, Lions and the Bills at Buffalo's new stadium, and the Broncos continue to prepare for Jacksonville on Sunday at Mile High in the home opener on Sunday. 61 in the spring, 62 in Denver. 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We are the Jeff and Bill Show.
1: Denver weather.
3: An impressive plume of subtropical moisture continues to work its way slowly northward through the central and southern Rockies and the desert southwest. This is going to allow more chances for showers and thunderstorms, especially in western and southwestern Colorado. But the deeper moisture now is getting into the Front Range. And so we are going to be looking at a high probability of clouds, showers, thunderstorms, and cooler temperatures for today and tomorrow. And this threat of showers and thunderstorms will be pretty high through Saturday, maybe a lesser chance, but still chances for showers and thunderstorms into Sunday. So if you're planning outdoor activities, you're going to be looking at a good chance of showers and thunderstorms on the Front Range, Denver to Colorado Springs, from the New Mexico border to the Wyoming border, and if you're in the plains or if you're in the mountains, everybody will be impacted by this moisture. I'm meteorologist Don.
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0: 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This is the Jeff and Bill Show. We hear both sides talk. I am once again Jeffless, but it is the final day. Tomorrow, Peter Boyles is filling in for both of us. I'm taking Friday off. Jeff and I will be back together on Monday. I want to hear your predictions for the second half of Trump's term. We are going to seal up the time capsule and stick it underneath the carpet later on this morning. The Dan Kaplan's Law text line, hit me up, 720-819-5115. The most important question I've got on that is the Iran war. At the end of Trump's term, will it still be going on? I'm not talking about how it ends, if it, you know, I just want if, yes or no. It's just a binary choice. We can debate how or what happens, etc., but is it still going on? Let me know. 720-819-5115. 80 degrees going to be the high today. Scattered storms. Overnight lows of 58. 82 and stormy on Friday. 79 and 72 for both Saturday and Sunday. Storms are likely on Saturday, but should be cooler with just some isolated storms by Sunday. Sunny skies, and we're about mid-70s by the time you roll back into work on Monday. This is a very special one for me because I have got my friend and former co-worker, George Brockler, in the studio, Judicial District 23. Hello, my friend. Thanks for getting in. I appreciate you coming in this morning.
5: I am Jeff.
0: Yes, you are. You are Jeff today. Yes.
5: It's great to be here, man.
0: But we're going to spell with a G.
5: The place, that's right. That's the correct way.
0: Exactly.
5: The place has changed a bit. One, I've noticed you guys have gotten rid of most of the odors.
0: Most of them. Not all of them.
5: There's paneling. There's funny things. If you guys can't see us on the video, you're robbing yourself of a great part of this experience. Adam has grown his hair out. Before it was long, now it's just long.
0: Yes, just long,
5: and
0: long.
5: That's right, that's right. And and you guys are driving quite a show here. This is really an upgrade. I told this to you off air, too, and people ought to appreciate this. The single carryover from when I was in this seat a little more than 2.5 years ago is you choose the news, and that was your brainchild years ago. And I thought,
0: oh, thank you.
5: That is genius. When we were doing it, I thought it was genius. I don't know how you do it. One, because I don't know what part of the dark web you're lurking in. Two, I don't know how you do it before we get the show started, because you have to cull through a bunch of other ridiculous stories. But it makes me smile every time I hear it. I'm just so happy.
0: Thank you so much. And I've got to tell you now, I got to share with the audience how that happened. So it's an idea that I have stolen easily from FM radio in my time in FM. And it was something fun that we could do, because when you and I were doing the show, when I was producing, and you were sitting in the chair I'm in right now, we had this philosophy that the 6 o'clock hour was the warm up, that we were just going to goof around 6 o'clock, and then we got down to brass tacks at 7 and we go rolling. And so if you go back and you listen to those shows, I am very present in the 6 and never show up after that. Almost rarely do you ever hear me after that, but that was intentional, because that first hour was supposed to be something different for someone that gets up, wakes up with us, and then we hit it hard. And by the time we've all stretched and gotten ready and had the coffee, then we go at 7, and so it was a different show. If you went from 6 to 7, the show actually changed.
5: Yeah, you know what, I hadn't thought of that. I thought you were just abandoning me.
0: But no, that was the reason. It was
5: the other upgrades are Blake. Mm-hmm. We had no Blake. We had Tom for a bit.
0: Yes. Yeah.
5: We had Tom before he retired after 100 years on radio. So Blake is a huge upgrade. And then the other thing is, you and I on that 6 o'clock hour, I'd say through at least the first break, it would just be banter. And you guys kind of get right into it. Like, you start off by talking about the topic, which is helpful. And then the other thing is, Jeff and you actually hit the spots where you're supposed to read the commercial. Now, you know, if anyone listens to the show, you know, we could accumulate 2 or 3 hours of reads and jam them into the last segment of the last hour of the show, because I'd look and go, oh my God, we really haven't done anything except talk the entire time.
0: Here are all today's advertisements.
5: You have made this an incredibly professional operation. I can see what it could have been had we actually...
0: Thank you. Yeah, no, I appreciate that.
5: Yeah, that was great.
0: And the thing was, when Jeff and I were putting the show together, and again, it was a weird suggestion by Kelly, and he went and approached Jeff first and then me and said, hey, we got this idea, would you be willing to? And so when Jeff and I are talking about what the show looked like, I put it on the table, and I'm like, you choose the news. And I said, we don't have to do it, or whatever you want to do. I wanted, here's ideas. And he goes, I think it's great, let's do it. I'm like, okay, cool. Yeah, that's the only reason it's carried over, is because he said that he liked it and he found enjoyment of it as well. And I do have some secret places in the dark web that I go, and I've cultivated them over
5: the dark
0: years.
5: Because I didn't know where you were going with that sentence.
0: Oh, I do. It is awful. And I do. And I've looked at that, and there are some sites I look at. These, this is the scary part, and one day it would be fun to do an off-air podcast. Imagine the stories I find I don't bring on the air.
5: Well, what's that discretion? I mean, what's
0: normally
5: the standard for no, I can't?
0: Normally, it has to do, this is very, very blunt, normally it has to do with the level of nakedness, what happens during the nakedness, and what parts of the person's body are exposed. That normally is the delineation point. I'm just saying, people do weird things when they disrobe, and there are a lot of stories, sometimes pictures, and they're not for sharing.
5: I'll take your word for it.
0: Yes. They're not for sharing. That is just awful. Hey, give us a call, 303-696-1971, 303-696-1971. First of all, before we get to the phone lines, I'm in here with my friend George Brockler. We used to do a show together. I have to get George's predictions for the second half of Trump's term, but I got to start with first, Iran war. Simple binary, is it over or is it still going on? Just one or no?
5: Still going on.
0: Still going on, so it continues. Okay. Now, what other prognostications would you have for the second Trump term? What do you expect to happen, or even what do you hope to happen?
5: I think some of it's going to depend on the outcome of November, because if the Republicans find a way to lose both the House and the Senate, I think we're in 2 years of impeachment investigation territory. But oddly, it makes Congress just as ineffective as it's been the last 2 years. So I don't know if we notice a change, just the press coverage becomes all about Trump. If we lose the House, and we will lose the House, and we hang on to the Senate even by a thread, I think it actually turns out to be a plus for Donald Trump's narrative, which is, I want to do all these great things for America, but Congress won't let me do them, and it's going to be another excuse to move forward with pretty broad executive action. Hard to know where that's going to show up. I imagine because of the recent Supreme Court decision refusing to knock down some of the voting by mail edicts that he's had, as well as the outcome of the redistricting in, I think it was it Ohio, Missouri?
0: I would say Missouri.
5: Yeah, Missouri.
0: I think Missouri, yeah.
5: I think he's going to have another two-year narrative on how the election has been stolen, or he should be able to do all these things, but Congress was ripped away by the acts of these judges. His comments yesterday about the Supreme Court were pretty scathing and strong. These people are a shell of the people interviewed.
0: Yeah.
5: I mean,
0: yeah.
5: I think there's going to be a lot of desperate flailing around over the next 2 years, and my biggest worry is... what happens in 2028? Who is that nominee going to be? Is he going to anoint Vance, or is he going to give Marco an opportunity? And I don't know if there's anyone else out there on the radar. I can't envision who that is.
0: Yeah, I can't either. I want to get your take on this in a second. We're going to go to Gary in Denver on the phone line and give us a prediction and chat with us a little bit. But I have a theory about Donald Trump will withhold his endorsement unless something happens. And we've just seen in North Carolina, if you don't get my Senate candidate across the line, I'm not going to give you FEMA disaster relief.
5: Yeah.
0: I think he's going to play
5: insane,
0: the same. Yes,
5: by the way.
0: It's absolutely insane. I think he's going to play the same game with the Republican Party, and I'll tell you how he's going to play it in a second. This is Gary in Denver joining the Jeff and Bill Show with George Brockler making a return to the studio. I know I thought we had changed the door code, but it worked. So he did manage to get him in here early in the morning.
5: Left that 666 on.
0: Yes,
5: there.
0: Exactly. Well, it's just for you. Gary, Denver, thanks for giving us a call. I need your prediction on Donald Trump's second term. First of all, Iran. Will the Iran war still be continuing, yes or no?
6: Yes. And also, Billy, I wanted to say, this week the show has been so much better than when there's two of you there. So I know it's more...
0: Well, I'll appreciate that. And we get lots of the same comments when I'm not here and Jeff's here alone as well. So I will take that with a grain of salt, but I sure appreciate you.
5: This call will be edited in the Jeff only podcast version.
0: I appreciate that, my friend. I got to tell you this. What I did is, this is a bit of a different show. And the reason why, and I was talking with Adam about this, and I talked to my wife about this, and she gave me a blank stare. I said, the approach that I have to take on the show, when Jeff and I are here together, it's pro wrestling. We're a tag team. But when I'm here solo, it's singles wrestling. Yes,
5: oh,
0: it is.
5: Oh, I'm sorry.
0: Yeah,
5: you're singles wrestling. I didn't
0: it
5: know
0: is.
5: What you were.
0: Well, that's for the breaks. And so, yeah, it's solo wrestling, and ring work is different. And I was explaining that to my wife. She's like, it's different how you're approaching the show. And I said that to her, and she looked at me with a blank stare and said, I have no idea what you're talking about. But Adam understood it, and I appreciate that. So, yeah, it's a little bit of a different approach, man. And thanks for hanging out with me this week. So, yeah, Iran war continues. Do you have any more predictions, or do you want to chat with George a little bit?
6: Yeah, George, as always, when I listen to you often when you had your show, and nine times out of ten, and just like this morning, I agree exactly with what George said. And George, I have one question. It's nice to hear from you, but what's your daughter up to?
5: Gary, good to hear from you. She's tearing it up in a place called the Swamp. She's landed some sweet international relations consulting gig with... a company that has the name Albright in it. There's some other names. I think Group is in there too. But she's crushing it out there, getting ready to take a vacation, a safari or something in Africa, Botswana, a bunch of other places up there. She's taking over the world a little bit at a time.
6: Oh, good. I'm glad to hear that. And Billy, I think I'm hoping that the Democrats take Congress and the Republicans keep the Senate in order to put some oversight over Donald Trump. And I think if that happens, it's going to be big time retribution. I mean, Trump is going to get out of control, and he's going to be doing things that it'll be like the first 2 years on steroids, because he's going to be so pissed that the Democrats have to have the House.
0: Oh, yeah. I think we're going to have a lot of executive orders. And here's the thing that I was thinking about. And when George was talking about the idea of, rolling impeachments and investigations and things that the Democrats get control of both houses, I am curious if, and this is what I hesitate to say, are the Democrats smart enough to understand how they need to go after investigations and impeachments? My answer is no. I think they are dumb, and I think what they're going to do is try to impeach Donald Trump, and I think that's a mistake. If I was going to do this, I would go around and try to impeach his cabinet. That's my target, because I think they're softer, and I think you've got some space there. The other thing you have to do is, rather than Donald Trump saying, look, they're attacking me, it puts him in the mode of having to defend his cabinet appointees. And if you come in and say, hey, Seth, based on your prosecution of the war and some other stuff here and the signal chat, you're done, get out. Hey, RFK Jr., this thing you say about autism and vaccines, that's stupid. And we got four people that have died from measles in Pennsylvania. How about you leave? So I think that would be the strategic way to do it. But I don't think the Democrats are smart enough to do it that way.
5: I also think, and Gary, by the way, I love hearing your voice again on the radio on this end. Can I say one other thing? You said, I think Trump is going to make some kind of a deal with one of the candidates or something, hold them hostage. I think I figured it out. He's going to make J.D. Vance change his name to DJT Vance. And that way he will always be on the ballot.
0: See, you know, Gary, now here's the thing is, George is closer than he realizes, because here's my plan. I want your take on this one, Gary. I think Donald Trump will hold the endorsement hostage unless there's a Trump on the ticket.
7: Oh, what?
0: I think he's going to want someone that has his last name on the ticket, not as the lead, but at least as the vice. Member of the family.
5: Marco Trumpio?
0: He's going to want, well, he's, my guess is, I don't think, I mean, Don Jr. I think he would take, but the fact that he didn't show up at Don Jr.'s wedding tells me that there's more of a rift there than we think. I think that Eric Trump is about two brain cells away from being a talking houseplant. So I don't think it's him. I think it's Ivanka or Jared.
5: Which direction?
0: Yeah, exactly. That's the problem. And so I think it's Ivanka or Jared. And I think
7: there's
0: he withholds
7: no
0: it.
7: There's no way.
0: What? He just told North Carolina, if you don't vote for my candidate,
5: know,
0: you get
5: insane.
0: No FEMA.
5: Gary, is there any chance Trump insists on having Ivanka or someone else with a Trump name on the ticket?
0: Yeah, what do you think?
6: Maybe Laura Trump.
0: Oh, there's one I didn't think of. Yeah, that's true. And also, here's the thing is, she has, and Gary, thank you so much for the phone call. She has the exact set of qualifications that a Donald Trump endorsement needs. She's on Fox News. I mean, that's what our attorney, Surgeon General, that he's nominated is on Fox News.
5: Pete Hegseth.
0: Yeah, exactly. We got a lot of them on here. You know, he saw, you know, Dr. Oz did some stuff. So, yeah, that idea is she's on TV. You know, Laura Trump may be the one, Gary. I appreciate that.
5: I just can't believe that. That would be insane. That would just be insane.
0: I think that's the play. I think because
5: that's
0: he wants
5: heartbeat
0: that.
5: Away?
0: Yeah, he wants that legacy. It's his thing.
5: Then I think we got to start looking to who the Dems are going to nominate, because that's who's going to win. There's just no way that formula is successful in America.
0: Yeah, but I don't think he cares, because it's about him, because he's, you know, the way that he's looking at it right now, that he's in some ways, I think he thinks he's entitled to this role and this being the king of America, because he doesn't act like a president. He actually is the king. So he's entitled to this. And the king should be allowed to name his successor. That's how I think he sees this.
5: Yeah, that would be crazy, Billy. Mark that down.
0: I got
5: write
0: of crazy
5: that down
0: ideas.
5: On your thing.
0: Okay, I will look at that. I will look at that one. All righty. Now, we are going to step aside in a second. We're going to talk to Francis and Golden. I'm taking your predictions for the second half of Trump's term on the Dan Kaplis Law text line. 720-819-5115. George Brockler back in the chair with me this morning. Give us a call, 303-696-1971. 303-696-1971. Peter Boyle's filling in for us tomorrow. Jeff is back on Monday. You're hitting 80 degrees today. Going to be 80. Scattered storms both days. A little bit cooler coming up on the weekend. 79 on Saturday. Sunday dropping all the way down to 72. But storms are likely on Saturday. Prepare. So remember when you want to wash that car. We'll be back in a second. This is AM. 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This is where you hear both sides. 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
1: 710 Traffic.
8: Have your traffic for us here this morning. We're getting busy. Some problems. Traveling out to Aurora. This is a crash on eastbound 70 at Peoria. Blocking up the two left lanes there. Jamming back to Central Park. Nearly a 10-minute backup. Eastbound 70 at Peoria. There's a stalled RTD bus. Northbound I-25 at Thornton Parkway in the left lane. And a crash backing up westbound Hamlin before Parker Road. With traffic, I'm Susan Phelan.
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0: 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This is where you hear both sides talk. Jeff and Bill Show. Once again, I find myself Jeffless, but I do have a George. It's not a J, but it's a G. George Brockler joining me today. This is fantastic. Thanks for coming in, my friend.
5: I appreciate being here, and I feel like I want to be like Groot and just keep saying, yeah. I am Jeff.
0: I am Jeff.
5: And you know what I'm talking about.
0: Yeah, exactly. So, George is going to be spending the rest of the morning with me. Give us a call at 303-696-1971. We're going to be talking about the Iran war, some other things. Also, we're going to take your predictions on the second half of Trump's term. Give me a text. Dan Kaplis Law text line, 720-819-5115, 720-819-5115. 80 degrees is going to be the high today. We're going to jump right to the phones. Francis in Golden, thanks for calling. Both George and Bill,
15: hey,
0: good morning. How are you, man?
15: Pretty good. Getting there. Long week, but that's the way it goes.
0: Oh, yeah, absolutely. Before we go any further, Iran war yes. Prediction for the end of Trump's term. Will the Iran war still be going on, yes or no?
15: I really think this is a coin flip, but I'm going to hope optimistically that it's over. But I think it's a 50-50 shot. I hate to say that, but I think it is.
0: Anything else you want to predict for the second half of Trump's term?
15: I have a Hollywood prediction. Can I throw that one at you?
0: Absolutely, man. I will take it. Yes.
15: Okay. You remember Freaky Friday with Jamie Lee Curtis?
0: Yeah.
15: No.
0: You should have seen his face.
15: Living reality here.
0: I did that too on purpose. I'm sorry.
15: It's made up of real people.
0: Yeah, true. Yeah.
15: No. Okay, you remember Freaky Friday with Jamie Lee Curtis?
0: Oh, hell yeah.
5: Yes.
15: All right, here's what's going to happen, is that at some point, Marco Rubio and Donald Trump are going to be reaching for the same thing, and they're going to bump heads, and they will switch personalities.
0: Oh, my God.
15: And so suddenly, Trump will be kind of reasonable and act constitutionally think straight, whereas Marco will Now this works out for everybody in my Hollywood script.
0: I love this.
15: So suddenly Trump, they will recognize him as Trump. They'll think he had like an overnight conversion or something.
5: Or a stroke.
0: yes.
15: Marco will suddenly realize his hands are now proportionate to his body and will feel less inadequate. He will feel healthy in his own skin for the first time in probably forever. And so the Trump personality in Marco's body will take up more health-related activities. He won't be morbidly obese. He will now be healthy and will focus on self-care rather than craziness.
0: Well, we hope so.
15: That's my Hollywood prediction.
0: And here at the very end of the movie, what it has to be is a shot with Trump, you know, more fit, shirtless, standing next to a shirtless RFK Jr., both of them in jeans, and they're going to jump in their jeans into a pool to have a nice swim together.
5: This is a great movie, man. I just think it could work. It's in the zip code of another movie that would also be an awesome real life outcome in there, and that's Dave. I don't know if you ever remember the movie Dave.
0: Yes,
5: Sigourney Weaver, I think Kevin Kline.
0: Oh my God, yeah.
5: For people that haven't seen it, you got to go watch this thing. That's where a dude who just happens to be a doppelganger, a small town actor of the president, ends up taking over the presidency after the president has a stroke. I don't know, man. I like your idea quite a bit. I think if not a movie, it's at least an SNL skit.
0: Oh, absolutely.
15: Now, can I give you just real quickly an honest to God assessment? I think that there will be a constitutional crisis, and I don't think that's a hard prediction to make, because you're dealing with a guy who he doesn't care about the Constitution. I think if you spot it in the continents, he might be able to spell it, but that's about it. So why is this such a reach? You know.
0: Here's my theory on Trump's view on the Constitution. And I want to get George's opinion on this one and yours as well, Francis and Golden. My opinion is that Trump views the three branches of government as a bug, not a feature. He thinks Congress is the impediment, not the design. He thinks that's the problem. If he could ignore and legislate out or just executive order out Congress today, he thinks this entire system would be fixed if he just gets to make all the decisions. I think that's what his understanding of government is, because when he governs his real estate empire and everything else, he's the final say. He doesn't have a Congress coming in saying, hey, what about, no, you can't do that. No, you got to ask us. That doesn't happen. He gives the order, everybody jumps. I think he views Congress as a bug, not a feature. Mr. Brockway, your ideas on that.
5: I've had these concerns for a long time. By the way, folks, for those who are tracking at home, I've been retired from the military since the end of May, so I feel only slightly more liberated in telling you things that I think.
0: Nice.
5: But my concern here for the president is that because he is the center of his own universe, despite the fact that he has the ability, and we've seen it, to do good things on behalf of the country. I mean, immigration and the wall is just one great example. But this guy gets so myopically focused on ridiculousness that at a time when we're running low on munitions in this war against Iran, with Ukraine going, with China sitting back looking, with Russia trying to figure out a way, how do we save ourselves from this to continue to be mischief makers in that hemisphere of the world? And oh, by the way, Saudi Arabia also low on munitions because of the Houthi attacks. This guy's focused on things like, I'm going to tear down the Kennedy Center because they won't let me put my name on it. It just feels like there is a huge disconnect. And so the Constitution, I agree with you, Billy. I think he sees the Constitution as potentially helpful, but really a series of mostly good ideas, and he'll take them if he can. If he doesn't, it doesn't matter. He'll move on past them.
0: Yeah,
15: yeah,
0: I think he's that same way.
15: George is 100% right. To him, it simply is, I think he views it as an impediment to his rule. And look, I can't stand all the stupid No Kings protests and stuff like this, because I think it's borrowing trouble, and it's just a bunch of, it's a posing exercise for people who are similarly mature to Trump. And so, but I think Trump views himself as some sort of a above it executive. And I don't think he's ever really, I don't think he's ever looked at it, studied it with any meaningful anything. And I think that all he really has is a few people around him who might try to put the brakes on him a little bit. But a lot of them too just say, hey, you know, don't let that get in the way of your good ideas. I mean, I'm fearful for the next two terms, because the midterms, look, Republicans are going to get squashed.
5: Oh yeah.
15: And it's just a matter of how squashed. And it's going to be largely because of Trump. I mean, midterm elections always go against the team in power. But this team in power, with the exception of, you know, correcting immigration problems, has inflamed everything. I mean, the entire system is suffering from, I think, a chronic case of bad inflammation over bad decisions. And I think they originate from the top. I'm scared. I mean, I think this is trouble with a capital T. I don't know. I want to end on my Freaky Friday.
0: yeah, that was much better. Now you're a big downer, Francis. Now we're all sad and not good, man. What are you doing to us?
15: Sorry.
0: Jeez, I'm telling you.
15: I'm a bummer.
0: Oh. Well, Francis, it's nice to hear your voice, man. Thank you so much. I appreciate it. Have a good one. Oh, that was Francis and Golden giving us a call. 303-696-1971. George Brockler in the studio with me. I'm Jeff List today. Jeff is on vacation. He is going to return on Monday. Peter Boyles has got the con tomorrow. He's filling in for us on Friday. We're asking about your predictions for the second half of Trump's term. We're going to seal this into a manila envelope and then hide it under the carpet here in the studio, so that we're going to then revisit this in a couple of years. So I want to hear what you're thinking about it. And we're going to go right back to the phones to Frank in Evergreen. Frank, Evergreen, thanks for giving us a call, man. I think, we already talked predictions, didn't we? I don't know if we did it early in the week. I'm looking at you here.
16: Yeah, but I didn't give you one.
0: Yeah. Okay, man, what is your prediction? First of all, let's start with Iran war. Iran war, though, first.
16: First of all, I feel like I've been in a communist Democrat Zoom call all week. Good to hear your voice, George.
5: Good to hear you, Frank. Thanks for calling.
0: Appreciate it. Now that we got that out of the way, Iran war at the end of Trump's term, will it be going on, yes or no?
16: It'll be going on 50 more years.
0: Okay.
16: The answer is yes.
0: Okay, and, perfect. Now continue.
16: You know, it's not the Trump war. It's the Carter war.
0: Oh, you know, again, however, for me, blame, etc., irrelevant. It's just the question of binary. Is it going on? Is it not? I'm just curious, and then we're going to revisit that afterwards.
16: There's been war someplace in the world every day of our lives, Billy, and every day the world has existed. So, yeah, Iran's a good candidate. It'll go on forever.
0: Okay, that's fair enough. Now, any other predictions for the second half of Trump's term?
16: He'll continue to, the most powerful man in the world. True. He'll continue to mess with other men in the world who think they're powerful.
0: Oh, wow. And that's something we want from a president, isn't it?
16: Yeah, I love it.
0: Really?
16: I'm so tired.
0: Because that's fun. Making enemies in Canada. That's been great, huh? That's wonderful. That's worked out really well.
16: At least he didn't poop his pants in front of the Pope, Billy.
0: Well, you know, the issue is, have you seen some of the lumps in the back of his thing? There's talks about diapers. Diapers. So, again, if we're going to play this base level insult, I can go as good as you can, Frank. But I'm talking about the idea of insulting Canada. And you go to the idea that who poops pants, man? Talk to me about, is it a good thing that we have hurt our trade relationship with Canada? Canada's cozying up with not only China, but also the EU at this point. Come on. Is that a good thing?
16: It's transitional. Canada has been ripping us off for years.
0: Ripping us off?
16: Time to put things back in order.
0: They're our largest trade partner. How have they been ripping us off? Wait, our largest trade partner. How are they ripping us off? We had NAFTA. We had integrated automobile manufacturing. They provide steel, lumber, electricity for us. How are they ripping us off, man?
16: Apparently, you're not familiar with the tariffs that Canada puts on American goods.
0: Frank, if we're going to play this game, apparently you can't have a larger conversation. I'm asking about that. I'm well aware of the tariffs that both Canada and Mexico put on goods and services. I get it. But I'm asking about how this helps and how you come to the conclusion they've been ripping them off.
16: Money out of your and my pocket.
0: Yeah, the tariffs that Trump has instituted is money out of our pockets. Yes, tariffs, yes. Trump's tariffs have increased the cost. Because you know that, Frank.
16: No.
0: The tariffs are paid by the importer.
16: Because the tariffs from Mexico are paid by importers. Canada went down, our tariffs went up, so it's kind of a wash, but actually it's a positive for us. And I think also, do you understand how tariffs actually work? If we can continue this, which I doubt we can because the communist Democrats, I'm sure, will come back into power.
0: Oh, yeah. Because the communists are all about free trade. That's the tough thing. That's what we've known about communists from the beginning, free trade.
16: As long as we're talking about communism, Billy, do you know that China has more billionaires than the rest of the world?
0: Let's focus on Canada and everything else. You're just going, you're like way afoot. That is like a weird non sequitur.
16: That's a
0: weird, but that's a weird non sequitur. That means absolutely nothing to the conversation that we're having right now, my friend. I mean, stick on the subject. Do it with respect. Stick on the subject.
16: Okay, what was the subject again?
0: Yeah, I know. Thank you so much. I appreciate the phone call, Frank. We'll get to Cabal in Colorado Springs here in a moment. We're going to step aside. This is the Jeff and Bill Show. George Brockler is sitting in with me today. 303-696-1971 is the phone line. Paul in Colorado Springs used it. We're going to chat with him. I also want your predictions on the Dan Kaplis Law text line. 720-819-5115. 720-819-5115. Peter Boyle sitting in for us tomorrow. Jeff and I are back together, and the debatey stuff starts again on Monday. I know. Hold your horses. It's going to be 80 degrees today, 82 tomorrow, 79 on Saturday, 72 on Sunday. Scattered showers the next 3 days. It'll be cooler and only isolated storms by Sunday. Sunny just in time when we return to work on Monday. Boo, that sucks. This is the Jeff and Bill Show. We're here both sides. We're back in a second.
1: 710 traffic.
8: So drive trying to get out to Aurora. Extra 15 minutes on the drive on eastbound 70. The crash is eastbound 70 at Peoria. That is over in the left lane. Those jams stretch back to Kawada Boulevard. We're backing up on the toll highway. It sounds like there is a possible grass fire southbound E-470 at Gartrell in the right lane. And stalled RTD bus northbound 25 at Thornton Parkway in the left lane. With traffic, I'm Susan Phelan.
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20: 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I know balancing a household budget has never been harder. 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The national debt has grown to over $40 trillion. Lauren Boebert has voted for all of it, like the rest of them. 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I spent 34 years in the Navy, learning to solve problems and be accountable for results. 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I'm Eileen Laubacher, candidate for U.S. Congress, and I approve this message. Because if Colorado families have to work within a budget, Washington should too. 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
17: Water, noise, and energy. Oh my! 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I think we've found that out. 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It is a great community-minded national defense supporting project that will bring high-paying jobs to Colorado Springs while creating a new national standard on non-invasive water, noise, and energy use. 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
0: 710 KNUS, AM 1460 FM, 101.1 The Answer in Colorado Springs. This is the Jeff and Bill Show, but once again, no Jeffy. Jeff is on vacation with his family. He'll be back on Monday. I am off tomorrow. Peter Boyles has the con. He's got some great stories coming up for you both Friday and Saturday. I'm lucky enough to have my friend George Brockler, former co-worker, here in the studio with me. We want to talk to you, 303-696-1971. I have some other things planned, but y'all are stacking the phones.
5: Love it.
0: So we're going to go that way. We're going to talk to Paul in Colorado Springs. Paul, you know, the first thing we're going to do today is take your prediction on the second half of Trump's term. What is your prediction on the Iran war? Paul, do you think we will still be involved in Iran, or will we be out of Iran, sir?
2: Oh, that'll be an easy one. We'll be out of Iran in a few more months.
0: Okay.
2: We've got a great chokehold on them financially. That's what's going to hurt them.
0: Excellent, man. Now, so just before we go into what you want to talk about, any other predictions you have for Trump's second half of his term? Any other predictions? If you don't, that's fine. Yeah, what else? What's got, man?
2: Well, I think oil will come down about $40 a barrel.
0: Ooh, okay, cool. I'll write that down.
5: Why will it do that?
2: I think because once we get a hold of that whole area and what we're doing with the other countries bringing in all these extra millions of barrels of oil, once we get our reserves back, I think we'll be okay. And, like I said, around $40-$45 a barrel. That's what I'm predicting. Diesel will come way down because Trump recently
0: said that diesel prices are rising because of Ukraine-Russia. That's what he blamed. He said it's not Iran at all. So even if we're out of Iran, as you predict, Ukraine-Russia, if that's still going on, can we expect, based on what Trump is telling us, for diesel prices to fall?
2: I think that's going to end pretty quick, within 6 months, Russia.
0: Really? How do you figure that one out?
2: They're hurting. The people are hurting there.
0: Who's hurting, though?
2: The gas. I think financially they're taking a toll. And eventually that's what gets them.
0: It's been like four years, man.
5: They're not us, man. Which means that when our people hurt, they can put pressure on elected officials and maybe even turn them out at an election. They ain't no such thing in Iran. So whatever the people are going through, unless it causes them to rise up and take over, it won't matter.
0: Yeah, and the same in Russia.
2: I agree with you, but I think with Russia, it's going to be more Ukraine that's going to end up giving in a little bit more to kind of end it. They're taking a beating, too. And back to Iran, what's going to happen is some of the leadership's probably going to start getting assassinated because they're hurting. They're hurting really bad. Them long lines of fuel, the food. I mean, how much can you tolerate? But prediction going forward, I think the $40 a barrel, eggs will stay under a dollar. We'll probably have more eggs than we need, so people cannot worry about that. And the other big prediction, I think he's going to deport another 4 to 6 million people.
0: The illegals
2: that they're really concentrating at. I think they're at 4 million now in 2 years. Is that right?
0: I don't know. I haven't looked at the number. I'm remiss of that.
5: I don't think they've deported anywhere near a million people. I think there have been some self-deportations that can drive the numbers up, but I'm pretty certain that we haven't deported a million people. That would be a lot of administrative effort there.
2: Yeah, and I agree with you. I think a lot of self-deportation is what's carrying that number. So I agree 100% with you.
0: Yeah, they're carrying they're saying right now official numbers are just a hair under a million. Is what they're looking at with all of them. Yeah.
5: Are they counting self-deportation?
0: It looks like they have 650 as the one that they've gotten, but they're counting up to 985,000. But I'm not saying...
5: They do say this.
0: Okay, so that is based on different counts. They do claim an additional 1.9 million self-deporting. But again, it's a broad umbrella.
5: That doesn't shock me.
0: That they're saying. Yeah.
2: And I think that number is going to go up. And let's think about it. That's a lot of bad people that we're getting out. So crime's going to come down, I think, at record levels, too, in the next 2 years. That's my other prediction. Maybe not in Colorado, because our governor is terrible, you know.
0: Yeah. Well, it'd be weird, else. Though, that you would say that crime would be lower because the immigrants are gone, but it wouldn't lower here. Because if the immigrants are gone, the bromide should hold for the entire country, not just in pockets. But that's, you know, neither here nor there. Paul, what else is on your mind, man, this morning?
2: Well, nope, that's about it. The reason back to crime in Colorado is because we don't hold anybody accountable. Nobody's held accountable. We don't even, our police, we don't even back them up. You know, it's kind of a, and if another Democrat wins, we're going to go through the same thing for the next 4 to 8 years. It's about time we make some changes. And I'm a registered Democrat, but I call myself a real Democrat.
5: That is interesting.
0: I appreciate that, man.
5: I love Paul's call, and I know we're going to get to this later, but
0: yeah.
5: There's something that Paul said about not backing up law enforcement, and we don't hold people accountable. There is, and I texted you this, there's a proposition out there, 132, I hope we talk about, that's about increasing some penalties on fentanyl dealers and stuff. And you would be surprised, perhaps, to see that there are a contingent of Democrat sheriffs out there who have taken to an ad to try to defeat this thing. And the claims that they make, one, are crack smoke crazy, fentanyl smoke crazy. I hope we talk about that, too. But to Paul's point, there is a real effort here to try to find excuses for why people commit crimes as opposed to holding them accountable for the crimes they commit. And I think that disconnect has wreaked some havoc on the metro area.
0: That's a good point.
2: Yeah, I agree. Yeah, but if you see downtown, some of the surrounding areas, that, I mean, you know, a DUI, you kill somebody, you're doing 2 to 3 years in jail. Prison?
5: Oh, you're not. Come you're on. Not because it's no, probation not,
0: yeah.
5: eligible.
0: Yeah,
5: it's a probation eligible charge, just like raping a child is in Colorado. As long as you only do it once, probation eligible.
2: Yeah.
5: That doesn't make sense to anybody outside of the Capitol.
0: Yeah, and I appreciate the phone call, Paul. And yeah, because if you're trying to change behavior, is probation in those type of serious crimes enough of a consequence to change behavior? As someone that is raised for children, threatening to ground them, not as effective as actually grounding them. One of the things that's just a side note, we're going to get to Jake in Denver here in a second. One of the things that I found most effective when I was raising my kids was, I had to come to this a little bit later, in grounding is the automatic spatula. The automatic doubling of the grounding. So the idea is, the first time you get in trouble for this, you're grounded for a day.
5: Yeah.
0: The second time it's 2 days. Next time it's four.
5: This
0: next time it's eight.
5: This is that penny
0: next
5: experiment.
0: Time it's 16. Yeah. Next time it's 32.
5: What's the biggest number you ever got to get to?
0: funny you ask. 64.
5: Holy smokes!
0: Yeah, let's just say that I have one of my children and love them to death, but they have picked up two traits, one from myself, one from my wife, that are not helpful in these situations.
5: Are any of them personal hygiene related?
0: No. It's all...

0: conversation. I need your prediction on the Trump second term and especially the Iran war. Are we still involved in Iran or not?
1: Gosh, I hope not, and I hope that either the VP or Mark will run, and I hope for better times,
0: because
1: diesel is $6. I'm looking at it right now.
0: Dude, that's ridiculous.
2: I know.
0: That is awful, and it's hard for truckers. It's hard for anybody that has a diesel, even if you got the extended dually cab. The other one is, it's going to be hard when you're making your Christmas buys, because all that stuff comes by truck, and the time that we're running into one of the hottest times for shipping across the country by 18-wheeler, we've got $6 gallon diesel. This is crazy, man.
2: It's nuts.
1: It is crazy. Well, I called to thank the dynamic duo I call you to. Billy, you sound good on the air, too.
0: Oh, thank you.
2: Always.
1: George, I wanted to thank you both for helping sponsor our Wounded Warrior projects in the Wayback Machine.
0: Oh,
1: I talked to you, George, about that a lot.
0: Yeah,
1: I know you're
0: fantastic.
1: A soldier.
0: Yep.
1: So the last time that we did one, we all met at the Alamo Draft House on South Santa Fe, filled the draft house full of warriors, and put all the supercars out in the
2: Aspen Grove
1: parking lot. We took off, went to the Broadmoor Hotel, and Ann Alba down there, which is a wonderful manager of the Broadmoor, gave us the whole front of the hotel to raise a ton of money for Wounded Warriors. And then we went to Cripple Creek. And that whole downtown Cripple Creek, the law enforcement at Cripple Creek, shut it down for us. And we parked our cars all in the center of the area. And I'll tell you, that didn't happen by accident. It happened by the fact that you and other people, Adele Akawa, the gal from Channel 4, put the word out. So I want to thank you so much for that. We raised more money than anyone in one day.
0: That's awesome.
1: The other thing we did is we went, now we have one coming up. Hopefully we'll see you, George, again at MC1. I see you there many times, and that's coming up. And then we're going to do an ice event. So we take the four-wheelers out and the Hummers and all that and go for a cruise. And it just doesn't happen by accident. You folks
0: that's
1: helped us so much. And
2: thanks, man. I appreciate that, buddy.
0: Jay, thanks you so much, man. Thanks for the phone call. We appreciate it. You can hear the music in the background. We have got to go. We have got Tony in Littleton and Joan in Lakewood coming up. We need your predictions on the second half of Trump's term. And we're chatting with George Brockler. I have nailed his foot to the floor. He cannot leave for another couple of hours. He's pretending to be Jeff today. This is where you hear both sides. It is the Jeff and Bill Show. Jeff is back on Monday. Peter Boyles has the con tomorrow, and he's in for a show on Friday. Text me if you can. 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I have one phone line open right now, 303-696-1971. Expect a high of 80 today. 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
3: Crowded highways traveling around this morning. We have problems heading out to Aurora. It's an extra 15 minutes on I-70. The crash eastbound 70 at Peoria in that left lane. Go back to Colorado Boulevard. There's a stall southbound I-25 at Dry Creek. Left lane blocked. Stalled bus northbound I-25 at Thornton Parkway. Left lane. And a grass fire causing a delay southbound E-470 at Gartrail. With traffic, I'm Susan Phelan.
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2: This is Seth Leibson for townhall.com. After commemorating the 25th anniversary of 9/11, let's remember that adage, when you lose something, do not lose the lesson. Did we learn the lessons of 9/11? Those lessons include understanding the difference between good and evil, and never to confuse the two, calling evil good or good evil. That has not been learned. There are vast networks of terrorists in the world, all who want to destroy America and our allies. Much of the terrorist intellectual mindset now has great support in America itself. Whether we are speaking of allies of the Muslim Brotherhood on our campuses or in the Senate and House races or in the fulminations of too many political activists, pro-Islamist anti-Americanism is more accepted and embraced in America today than at any other time in our history. The lesson now? We cannot abandon the courage of our convictions from our other anniversary, that is 1776. Those convictions and the teachings about them in our schools and in our politics have never been more needed. We must do everything in our power to reinfuse them.
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7: 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We're going to have some fun with you. 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

0: 710 KNUS, AM 1460 FM, 101.1 The Answer, Colorado Springs. This is where you hear both sides. It is the Jeff and Bill Show. I am Jeff List today. Jeff will be back on Monday, and you even get respite from me tomorrow. Yeah, we are both off on Friday. Peter Boyles is filling in for us. He has a stacked show. Do not miss Pete's show tomorrow. Now, today it's going to be 80 degrees, scattered storms, 82 tomorrow for your Friday. Give us a call, 303-696-1971. I want to take your predictions on the second half of Trump's term. Also, we're chatting with George. Want to get his feelings on the Iran war. This is a dude that went to, like, work college and stuff. So I've got some larger questions about that and why his assignments were always late. No, I'm just teasing him. Also, text me on the Dan Kaplis Law text line at 720-819-5115 if you can't call in, and we will take your predictions that way. I want to know what you think about the end of the Iran war, and that number again is 720-819-5115. We'll get to your phone calls in a moment, but right now, it's Blake News. Blake Olson, not Blake News. Blake Olson, news and comment.
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2: Good morning. Good Thursday morning. 64 and partly cloudy. 62 in the Springs. Expecting a high of 80 today. 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Our top story, President Trump is not happy about the federal rate hike. Trump called on the Fed to slash interest rates to 1% or less. The demand came hours after the central bank announced the first rate hike since 2023. The Fed raised benchmark interest rates a quarter percentage point on Wednesday. Trump is threatening to rip down the Kennedy Center. And the Kennedy Center for the Performing Arts was opened in 1971 as a living memorial to the late President JFK, John F. Kennedy. Last year, Congress appropriated over $250 million for its renovation. On Tuesday, a federal judge blocked the center from adding Trump's name to the building, so he wants to tear it down because his name isn't on there. A local coalition is launching a campaign to get voters to reject Proposition 132 or the Colorado fentanyl ballot initiative on the upcoming ballot. Teresa Colbly, who lost two sons to addiction and is part of No on 132, says believes the measure could have unintended consequences and do more harm than good.
3: It will harm the victims of the drug crisis, the people that are struggling with addiction, because it'll actually treat them no different than a large drug trafficker, and that is not justice.
2: Prop 132 would require mandatory minimum 8-year prison sentence for distributing any amount of fentanyl and require drug rehabilitation for people convicted of possessing less than 1 gram.
4: Blake, forgive me. George here.
2: Never. Apologize.
4: All right, then screw you. No, I'm kidding. I'm totally kidding.
0: That's great.
4: I'm sorry. You're talking about this 132 thing. This thing matters to me, as you can imagine, as a prosecutor. There's a flyer out there that I saw yesterday on the No on 132 folks, and there are five sheriffs who are prominent on this, and two of them are from places you've heard of, one called Boulder, the other called Jefferson County. Mm-hmm. And I appreciate what this woman is saying, and you can never take up arms against a victim, but she's just misguided on this. And here's what these sheriffs have said about that exact same thing. Their flyer says there's a if this thing passes, this mandatory prison for fentanyl dealers and mandatory treatment for addicts, which sounds horrific to no one. They said it's projected to increase overdose deaths by 41% in 5 years. But here's the kicker. In Jeffco alone, between 2024 and 2025, overdose deaths soared by 53%. So even believing their own numbers, it's actually an improvement.
5: if you
4: end up doing that part of it. And I just don't know anyone that would weep for a fentanyl dealer having to go to prison. It feels like that's kind of where they belong.
2: Yeah, man, so true. I am right there with you. Thank God you're here, George. Yeah. Absolutely.
0: Makes me sound sane. That's great.
4: Do you make predictions, by the way, on our Broncos and Buffs?
2: I like making predictions every other day. So,
4: well, before you end your show here today, if you would give us some, I want to know where to put my money.
0: Oh, okay, yeah, let's do that next hour. Yeah, let's do that. During the next hour news, that'd be fantastic, my friend.
2: I love it. I love it. I love it. And coming up at the end of this newscast, I'm going to have George's, my favorite George Brockler soundbite.
0: Okay, I can't wait.
2: That's coming up.
4: Smokes.
2: All right, so I got to stay really serious right here. But thank you for that. I appreciate it, George. He's awesome. Republicans, once again, have the majority in the House. But as Thomas Massie predicted, Speaker Mike Johnson says, hey, go home early. These corruptocrats won't be back until November 9th, so they don't have to vote on impeaching Pete Hegseth. And while Massie was on the floor, he exposed the mystery meat that the government wants us to eat right now.
6: Have you heard about this beef product, ground beef product, that's going to come from a foreign country at 75% of market price? How do you get something at 75% of market price? Well, I can tell you what, it ain't grade A prime if it's 75% of market price. Somebody else didn't want to buy.
7: Dumpster meat!
6: And that's what they're talking about, bring it 300,000 metric tons. They tell you in tons, so you don't realize that's 600 million pounds. That's a billion, that's 2 billion quarter pounders, folks.
2: Good morning. Hopefully you're enjoying your breakfast. There's the Uniparty, and then there's the rest of us. A major oil pipeline that crosses the Arabian Desert is expected to resume operation within a few days. A Bloomberg report says that Saudi Arabia is hoping to return to about half capacity of its cross-country pipeline in the coming days. The shutdown has been a major setback for the oil market. The Avalanche will take the ice at training camp without Cale Makar. Jared Bednar says he's dealing with a lower body injury suffered late in the offseason. He's expected to be ready for the regular season. Once again, he's the NHL's first $20 million a year player. Rockies lose to the Padres 9-3. And let's see. What else we got? Oh, so the NFL continues tonight. We got the Lions and the Bills in Buffalo's brand new stadium, where 95% of the people in the stadium can see without being obstructed by something. Broncos continue work today preparing for Jacksonville on Sunday and the Mile High and the opener coming up on Sunday. Okay, prediction. Let me play my favorite George Brockler soundbite right here. This is awesome.
8: And listen, my view is the very visually pleasing Blake Olson right now. So, Blake, just to let you know, I can see just about everything you're doing, and I think we always you were wearing pants.
0: That is great.
4: That's so evergreen, good. Buddy. That's evergreen. That's today.
2: Oh my goodness. It is evergreen. Absolutely. I am wearing pants. They're just a whole lot shorter than the ones that you're wearing.
4: It's called a hammock.
2: Yes. they're like half the length of the ones that Mike McDaniel wore on the sidelines when he was the head coach of the Dolphins.
4: I love this visual right after the mystery meet. Thank you. Yeah. I may never eat again.
2: That was by design.
0: That's fantastic.
2: Absolutely. Okay, so you want predictions. Broncos,
0: next hour. Yeah, don't spoil it now.
2: Let's do next hour.
0: Yeah,
2: and
0: the thing is, it's not fair for us to demand that of you. You've got to go back into the Blake Olson News and Sports, privacy dome and go through all of your machinations. I'm sure there are several spreadsheets of things that are on the wall. And
2: yes.
0: Like that picture with the guy in the strings going everywhere that you know about GPT. Yeah, exactly. So we're going to give you time to think about that one. And so you can do it next hour and give the people something to look forward to. So we'll do that
2: Google
0: next hour.
2: Machine.
0: Yes,
4: exactly. See you, buddy.
0: Excellent.
2: All right. 60 62 in the spring, 65. And I'm so sick right now. I don't know if you can tell, but I cannot hear myself talk. So hopefully something is coming out of
0: your
2: my
0: wife
2: pie
0: is hoping
2: hole
0: that it'll catch that tomorrow too.
2: Yes, exactly. You know her
0: yes
2: well.
0: Yep. Yeah.
2: The Jeff and Bill, you're just so much, or a little too much. The Jeff and Bill Show continues on News Talk 710 KNUS in Denver with George in the seat, in the chair with Billy, not in the same chair, but a different one. And now on AM 14.
7: Yeah. Billy likes to play September Santa Claus, yes, and ask me what I hope for.
9: What do you want? Have you been a good little boy?
2: And I just saw a so nerdy joke this morning.
0: Oh my God, no
2: we
0: way
2: went on the air.
0: Okay. That's fantastic.
2: 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This is where you hear both sides. 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
1: Denver weather.
10: An impressive plume of subtropical moisture continues to work its way slowly northward through the central and southern Rockies and the desert southwest. This is going to allow more chances for showers and thunderstorms, especially in western and southwestern Colorado. But the deeper moisture now is getting into the Front Range. And so we are going to be looking at a high probability of clouds, showers, thunderstorms, and cooler temperatures for today and tomorrow. And this threat of showers and thunderstorms will be pretty high through Saturday, maybe a lesser chance, but still chances for showers and thunderstorms into Sunday. So if you're planning outdoor activities, you're going to be looking at a good chance of showers and thunderstorms on the Front Range, Denver to Colorado Springs, from the New Mexico border to the Wyoming border, and if you're in the plains or if you're in the mountains, everybody will be impacted by this moisture. I'm meteorologist Don Day.
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0: 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This is where you hear both sides. It is the Jeff and Bill Show, yet I find myself once again Jeffless. So we have done the best, next best thing. We have found a George. And we found George Brockler. He is willing to come into the studio. Actually, he threatened to come into the studio earlier this week.
4: That's
0: and
4: right.
0: The phone and the door code still worked. I was as surprised as everybody else. So he is here, and he's going to be hanging with me both this hour and next. More than generous, and I have promised to give him the negatives after the end of the show for this favor. 303-696-1971 is the phone line for today. 303-696-1971. I want to get your predictions on the second half of Trump's term. We're going to chat with George. Dan Kaplis Law, text line 720-819-5115. 720-819-5115. As you heard, following Blake, 80 degrees is going to be the high today, 82 tomorrow, scattered storms both days. We're going to go back to the phones and talk to our friend Joan in Littleton. Joan, thanks for hanging on. How are you doing today?
13: Well, for one thing, I'm in Lakewood.
0: Oh, that's right. You are in Lakewood. Sorry. I'm Tony in Littleton. I'm going too fast.
4: That's
0: you are, Joan,
4: town
0: in Lakewood.
4: Lakewood's my hometown.
0: You are in Lakewood. I'm going too fast. Way too much coffee this morning. So, Joan, what's on your mind today? We've already taken your prediction, so I'm not going to roll over that with you again.
13: Prediction.
0: Yeah, so what's on your mind to chat with George, my friend?
13: Well, I wanted to first say that I went to a forum for HD30 last night, and it was Rebecca Stewart and William Schweitzer, and I think that is a really interesting, it was an interesting forum. There are people hanging from the ceiling. It was a pretty balanced room, and I thought it was well done and well received and pretty civil. So that was kind of good. But I wanted to ask George about how things are going with the Douglas County wanting to make the county commissioners a 3-member to 5-member board, and what he thinks about that. Because I've been having people asking me about that, and I don't know what to say.
4: It's, well, from the standpoint of will it be competitive on the ballot, I think it will be competitive on the ballot, and there's a lot of dynamics for that. And by the way, Joan, great to talk to you live again on the phone. But I hate it, and I hate it with the passion of three white-hot sons. And I say that because whatever the gripes are that Douglas County has with the county commissioners, it's not the structure of government. It's the personalities of government. And really, this entire 3-5 thing is a Trojan horse to find a way to give Bob Marshall, who's crazy Bob Marshall under the legislature, he goes by CBM, I think, he's our one lone elected Democrat in Douglas, it's to give him an after-legislature job. This guy's so desperate to be a commissioner. But I'll tell you, I'm being very candid here, Joan. Bob Marshall is just an angry man who hates the sheriff, and he hates his district attorney, and to have him be a part of that board for no purpose other than to be a mischief maker can't possibly make Douglas County a better, more efficient government nor a safer community. So I'm content with the structure that we have now. I've never once ever in my life woken up, listened to a problem in the world and said, you know what would solve this? More governmental decision makers. And that's what this thing's about.
13: You know, they're not doing it in Jefferson County, and the reason they're not doing it in Jefferson County is because 3 Democrats hold it right now, and it's a stronghold, Jefferson County, for the Democrats. And so there's no way they want to give any kind of means for Republican to get there. We have an excellent county commissioner, Stephanie Vandenberg, is running, and she is tremendous, and I admire her because if she gets on, she'll just be beat up like there's no tomorrow but the other two. We're running hot here in Jefferson County, but I'm really in looking at what's going on in Douglas County, because I have more hope for Douglas than I do for Jefferson.
4: I hope so too. And again, just to, you know, emphasize this, even for Jeffco, I would not want them to change the structure of their government just to permit a Republican an opportunity to serve. I don't want to see that at all. I think the nature of Jefferson County is that it's incredibly deep blue, very different from where I grew up. But also the saying isn't there are too few cooks in the kitchen, right? Like there are too few chiefs making the, there, no one's ever said that. And that's where we're going with this. And it's not going to be good for Douglas County moving forward. And you'd have to fight me on this. And so call in if you think having more decision makers makes us better.
0: Yeah, my thing, Joan, in Lakewood, let's see, I got that right that time. My thing is the idea of being a parent and having to ask 1 kid, 2 kid, 3 kid, or 4 kids what you want for dinner. It is an entirely different discussion the more decision makers you get involved. And so thinking that bringing more people to the table from 3-5 increases the ability to make decisions, awful. I can't find a way in heck where that happens.
4: Awful.
13: And, you know, it adds to the tax base. I mean, we're already paying more than I think we should be paying for some of these county commissioners. And that just adds, you know, 2 more salaries. And I just don't see the value of it.
4: 2 more salaries, 2 more offices. It's going to take money away from the overall budget. And the places that it could go to find that money are public safety. And I just don't think Douglas County wants to leverage good public safety. And we have great public safety right now to bring on 2 more politicians. Like, we don't need more politicians.
0: Yeah.
13: I got to tell you, we have somebody who's running for sheriff. He jumped in late, and he's really great. And I think a lot of people, the fact that you said that our sheriff is saying that yes on the fentanyl stuff.
4: No, she's saying no. She opposes penalties, mandatory penalties. Yeah, she opposes it, yeah.
13: Oh, my goodness. Yeah,
4: which is super interesting, given that between 2024 and 2025, Jeffco alone saw a 53% increase in fentanyl-related overdose deaths. I'm not sure why they wouldn't want to try something new, because right now what we're doing sucks.
13: Well, I can tell you that I'm kind of excited. I've heard that Scott Pressler's coming into Colorado to do some voter registration. I think that there's some real movement and some real engagement going on here in Colorado that I haven't seen for a long time. I think there's hope out there, and I've always thought that Colorado was the tip of the spear, and I really honestly am looking forward to this election.
4: Well, Joan, someone has taken that spear and dropped it into a dung pile, because we are at the wrong end of reform, in my opinion. And I love your optimism, and I love your engagement and activism. We need more of that. But there's no doubt in my mind that this will prove to be a bloodbath like we saw in 2006 and 2018 for Colorado.
0: Yeah, I think it's going to be a rough one as well. And thanks for the phone call, Joan. We're going to jump right to the phones to Tony in Littleton. Tony, give us a ring on 303-696-1971. You can do the same. Also, hit me up on the Dan Kaplis Law text line, 720-819-5115. I want to find your predictions for the second half of Trump's term. We're going to seal the time capsule and place it underneath the carpet again after the show, and then revisit it in 2 years. Tony, Littleton, thanks for joining the show. What's on your mind this morning? First of all, did you give me your, I don't know if we've done your prediction yet. I'm going here. I got pages and pages of stuff.
14: No, I don't.
0: I'm looking here. I do not have your prediction. Tony and Littleton, first we're going to start with the Iran war. Will the Iran war still be going on at the end of Trump's term?
14: I don't think so. I think they have to find a resolution.
0: Okay.
14: That resolution, though, is probably going to be ugly. Something like, our number one goal is make sure they don't have access to nuclear weapons.
4: Agreed.
14: So we maybe get an agreement that looks like the JCPOA. If you remember when that was canceled, improving to like 3%. It was 3% at the time. Now they're at 60%. So if we could get an agreement that takes them back to that 3% thing with all the hiccups and all the pain that we went through in monitoring them, that would be the best case on that side. What we're going to end up giving up is they're going to get some kind of control over the shipping through the channel, and that means payments. They're going to get money. They're going to get a ton of money from that.
0: When we talk about economic sanctions and how we're bringing their economy to their knees, that is going to be their release valve. That'll be the way out. And I'm of the opinion, I actually want George's opinion on this as well, and yours, Tony. I'm of the opinion that now that they have been, they've got proof of concept that they can control the Strait of Hormuz, them actually achieving a nuclear weapon is moot. They don't need it, because a nuclear weapon, if they use it, involves the death of somebody, a bunch of people. It involves an act of war, possibly. It makes them a pariah in many parts of the planet. And instead, they can flip a switch and stop shipping lanes. That exerts more pressure and control on the economic advantages and disadvantages of the world. It creates more of a pain point. And nobody dies. So they get all the leverage and none of the negative.
14: And the point you're making is perfect. That we desperately want a no-go on nuclear weapons, and they can basically give that up to us at no pain to themselves.
0: Yeah.
14: They'll still be able to process uranium, just have to keep it below the 3% or 5%, wherever that gets set. And in return, we're going to be giving away the farm to get this over with.
4: There just isn't any universe in which we can trust any agreement with that regime. That's a regime that believes in Takfir. They believe that you lie to the great Satan if you can accomplish your bigger goal. There is simply no agreement we can make with them that will make a difference. But to Billy's point and your point, if there's a 1A that we hate, and that's nuke weapons for Iran, 1B, which is a close second, is them controlling the Strait of Hormuz. And if that's the outcome of this war, I think long term we're going to look back and say this was a devastating mistake by the Trump administration.
14: And George, I think we're going to look back and say this was a devastating mistake. the one thing we can't let this go on too much longer. I think you guys are well aware that the global reserves, strategic reserves, are dropping very low, and Trump is aware of it. You know, all oil people are aware. When that gets to a certain level, you can't even pump that oil because there's so much sludge. So they're not even sure what level that is. So if it says you have 300,000 gallons left, the bottom 100,000 may not even be able to be used. And the point of, without getting too deep into that, the point is, if Trump knows, if we don't get this stopped, the price of oil and the price of truck fuel is going to go through the roof quickly, and we're looking at $7-$8 a gallon price for trucks, and that's going to be a problem. And he knows it's going to be a problem. We don't have any cards. We don't have any cards to play, and it's going to be an ugly finish. And his base is mad about that. I mean, they're mad about that. So so that's how I think we're going to get it over with. But it's going to come with a price. And now that's related to what's going to happen in his last 2 years. I'm going to make some assumptions. One, I think that Democrats take the House. A second assumption is I think that Democrats probably are going to get the Senate.
15: Boo.
14: I know, but you got to make an assumption somewhere. So those are the two assumptions I'm making. The third assumption is he's going to survive health-wise to the end. From a health standpoint, he's going to make it to the end, and that's not necessarily certain either. But with those three assumptions.
16: I appreciate that, Tony.
14: Democrats,
16: I appreciate that. Thanks for the phone call. Tony from Littleton. Sorry to cut you off there. We're running up against a break, and I've got Jim in Denver, Marie in Denver that want to chat with us. And there are some questions I have. I still am not getting through much of the stuff that I've got prepped for George Brockler today. George is in with me. This is really fun. Jeff is not here. He's still on vacation. I'm on vacation tomorrow, so it's Peter Boyles has the con tomorrow. Jeff and I are back doing our shtick on Monday. Give us a text on the Dan Kaplis Law text line, 720-819-5115. 720-819-5115. You don't have time to call us and give me your prediction on the second half of Trump's term. The phone number is 303-696-1971. 303-696-1971. George is with me for the next hour and a half. I know. Sometimes I get him to make questionable decisions, and it's great. We'll be back in a second. This is 710 KNUS, AM 1460, and FM 101.1. The Answer, Colorado Springs. This is where you hear both sides. Jeff and Bill Show.
17: 710 Traffic.
18: New crash up on the Boulder Turnpike causing a backup here. Eastbound 36 before Federal. Extra 4 or 5 minutes from Sheridan over past Federal and heading over to I-25. There's a 5-car crash southbound I-25 before the Logan Bridge. That activity is off in the shoulder. That's going to add to delays there. Driving down 10 to the tech center, take you about 30 minutes. Eastbound I-70 improving. Crash out near Peoria, clear. With traffic, I'm Susan Phelan.
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16: 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This is where you hear both sides. This is the Jeff and Bill Show. But today, George Brockler taking the place of Jeff Hunt. Jeff is on vacation.
4: Yes. The hat won't fit my head, so I've had to go with the headphones.
16: Big, giant one, yeah. And so Jeff is on vacation. I'm going to be on vacation tomorrow. Peter Boyles has got the con. George has been kind enough to spend the time with me. 303-696-1971 is the phone number. 303-696-1971. Of course, the Dan Kaplis Law text line, 720-819-5115. Taking your predictions about the second half of Trump's term. Now, George, I want to ask you before we get back to the phones. Got a question for you. You actually have been to, like, war college and stuff. You've done the work. Now, what I want to ask you about is, looking at the Iran war, in your opinion, what has been one thing the Trump administration has gotten right on the Iran war, and what is one thing you feel they've gotten wrong about the Iran war? Now, if you need time to think about that, we can jump to calls.
4: Look, I think the right thing here is a legitimate effort to end their ability, or at least attempt to end their ability, to process nuclear material. I don't know what information that they have, fissionable, that they could use for weapons. I don't know what intel they had, but I will take them at their word that they thought that they were very close to doing this. The downside is there's not just one. There's a ton of them. I think they have, and this is going back to an old Colin Powell adage, and that is you break it, you buy it.
16: Yeah, when it comes to this.
4: And we're Pottery stuck barn. Now. Yeah. That's right. And Tony was right in this way. I think we're stuck with a universe now where we had never considered Iran to control any major shipping lanes, and now we may leave this, and Trump will tell us this is a great deal. No matter how it turns out, he will tell us this was the best deal ever, and he'll be wrong. But, you know, if Iran controls the Strait of Hormuz, I cannot predict all of the bad things that can flow from that in the future and the impact that they'll have on the global stage. The other thing, and I was going to say this when Tony was on, is do not lose sight of Taiwan. And here's why. We have expended a ton, and that's not even a big enough number, of our munitions. Saudi Arabia is coming to us going, hey, we've now just spent a ton of our munitions going after the Houthis.
16: Can we have some?
4: We are so distracted between Ukraine and Iran and this part of the world that if China feels like there's an opportunity here, and they'll gauge the politics of America too. I don't expect this to happen before the election because they're worried that it could spur some sort of a result that would allow Trump to not only stay in power but still have the House and the Senate. But at some point, they're going to ask themselves, what somewhat aggressive action can we take? And I'm not talking boots on the ground, but something to further impress Taiwan back into the one China model. And I don't know how we resist that.
16: Now, think about this for a second. You remember some of the conversation right at the beginning, the genesis of the Iran war. Part of the rationalization was we had to do it now because Iran's never been weaker. Change that and flip it 180 degrees, and you're sitting there from China's seat. Yeah. Is America, over the previous couple of decades, at its weakest point militarily, based on what you outlined, our involvement in both Russia, Ukraine, and in Iran, does that prove the same point we felt about Iran? Now, we may or may not have made the right decision about Iran, talking about they were at their weakest point, but that was part of the rationalization. Can China make the same rationalization with Taiwan, saying, listen, they're distracted, munitions are down, they're at their weakest point militarily, now's the time to get it?
4: Maybe. And I listen, China is generational thinkers. They don't think in terms of 1, 2, 10 years. And that's where they're complete polar opposites to Trump, who thinks in terms of minutes and hours and how to win those minutes and hours. They're thinking long term. They're way ahead of schedule on their 50-year military that they had put in place. And I don't think they want a military engagement. Nobody wins if China has a military engagement. What they want to do is be in a position where we assess the situation and feel like the risk to us to pulling off the seal on a military engagement is so great that we justify something less. And that justification could take the form of we slowly start to cede away Taiwan's autonomy here back into the Chinese sphere of influence. And again, devastating outcome if that's what happens. I'm not telling you it's going to happen. I'm telling you I am super concerned about our distraction with another part of the world we didn't have to be distracted with, and here we are.
16: And Barack Obama has shown China that if you just come in there and grab land like Crimea, sometimes we'll just let you have it. So it's not necessarily Trump. It's the idea that we've seen previous presidents say, land grab, well, maybe we don't want to get a military involved. So, okay. So I can see the idea of them moving into Taiwan and taking some more control of it. It won't be boots on the ground or occupying, but taking more direction and control of their economy. And we'll go, well, we'll hit you with some sanctions or something.
4: And I can see people getting ready to turn their dial here on this. But the way China approaches, I'll give you one small example. There are a series of islands. They're just rocks in the middle of the ocean there that Japan claims. They call them the Senkaku Islands. Yeah. And China calls them the Diaoyu Islands. And they refuse to adopt the Japanese name. And the reason they do that is because there are international law implications. And so China doesn't send its navy to go harass the Japanese fishermen. They send some version of a more local domesticated coast guard and fishing boats and stuff to try to deter Japanese use of those islands and the water surrounding it. And if they can do it long enough, they will go to the international court and say, see, that's right. And so that kind of approach is what they're more inclined to do, in my opinion, than Taiwan. They're not just going to show up in mass and take over the island. They will do it in this way because they perceive we're not in a position to resist them. And if we lose control of, you know, we talk about FONUS, the freedom of navigation of the seas. If we lose that in that part of the world, our economy is really at the whim of Iran and China.
16: Yeah, based on shipping lanes. And China will do it slow because they'll play the long game. Yeah. Speaking of slow, we've been a little slow getting back to the phone number. Sorry, phone lines. No, that's on me. 303-696-1971. Marie in Denver giving us a call. Marie, can we start out with your prediction for the second half of Trump's term? And thanks for the call.
5: Yes. I think that Trump and Putin will cut a deal. And the deal will be that Putin will guarantee that Iran does not get a nuclear weapon, and in return that Trump has to give up Ukraine, and that Iran will open up the straits, but they'll get a tiny little fee for ships going through. Now, I don't know what's going to happen with that, but I think that's the deal that's going to be cut.
16: Oh, and given the fact that I feel the Trump administration approaches these things based on a real estate deal, not a diplomatic deal, that would make a lot of sense. I can see that. Yeah. What else is on your mind this morning, Marie?
4: But by the way, one horrifying thing about that, though, is that Iran will always have the upper hand with Russia on any deal because they're the source of their energy. They're the source of their oil. So I'd be super wary of any agreement like that because Putin's got to be smart enough to see that that's doing a deal with the devil.
16: Well, he also, though, he's, we're talking about, you know, some of the, we'll get to this later, but some of the damage done to U.S. bases in the Middle East, the reporting that's coming out now is their targeting was based on Russian satellite images, that the Russians gave them the satellite images to know exactly where to shoot. And that's why it was so accurate. That's why they're able to hit places they normally wouldn't have been able to, because they didn't have the intel until Russia said, psst, here, look at this. Look at this, man. Look at this.
4: Marie, you're scaring me. Please say something happy.
16: Yes, say something happy, Marie.
5: I have an opinion or a question I want to ask.
16: Yeah, please.
5: The DA, or George.
4: Yep.
5: The STEM trial was just such a tragedy all the way around.
4: Yeah.
5: A bright, very, very brave young man was murdered. But a young woman who is now spending the rest of her life in jail, I don't think, it's not that she didn't have an adequate defense, but some doctors started giving her testosterone when she was 14. There was no parents evidently involved. There was no psychologist. There was no support. She was just taking those pills. And those are really strong pills for any woman, let alone a 14-year-old girl in puberty. So I think that was a real tragedy, and my opinion, and the question I have is what George thinks of it.
4: I appreciate that, Marie, and forgive me here, and I just happen to have a little bit of knowledge of that case. None of that is accurate. I don't know where you heard or read that, but this, and you're talking about the 16-year-old who was a transgender male named.
5: Right, he was 14 that's all I read.
4: Right,
5: yeah.
4: But none of that is accurate. When Alec made the decision to transition, it was really only through physical appearance and announcing it to their mom and their friends and the school. But they never took in, I'm not aware of a single drug that they took towards that. They didn't change their name legally. They didn't have any scheduled planned procedures, nothing like that. This was really a transition in form, mostly only. And I say that because had there been something that the defense could have argued by way of mental illness, and there were some things out there that they could have exploited, they didn't, because there was nothing there. And the 16-year-old doesn't spend their life in prison in large part because the legislature has carved back the sentences for juvenile murderers on purpose. What's going to happen, because they took responsibility for their conduct by coming in and pleading guilty to the first-degree murder of hero Kendrick Castillo, is that sometime around 20 to 25 years, they'll make application for a program that, if the executive director of DOC puts them into it, after 3 years of completing it, and I don't even know what the substance of the program is, nobody does, they will be presumed safe to be paroled, and sometime by the time she turns 40, she's going to be back with us in the mall. That's what's going to happen.
5: Okay, well, I appreciate your opinion, because I'm positive I read or heard something that she was given that drug when she was 14.
4: I'm unaware of it. Yeah,
5: okay.
4: I'm unaware of it.
5: Okay, then it was I listened to KNUS all the time. How could I possibly get wrong information?
4: I presume that came from Stephen Tubbs.
16: Yes,
4: exactly.
16: Hey, Marie, thank you so much for the phone call. I sure appreciate it. Before we get to our next break, I want to jump to Jim in Denver. Jim, thanks for the phone call, man. Do you have a prediction for us for the second half of Trump's term? Iran war, will it still be going on? Yes or no?
6: Yes, Iran will never be solved. Trump's going to come out and say they've solved it. Israel will say it's all solved and we're all and they're always going to have an enemy. The entire architecture of the Gulf military, the U.S. military, from Kuwait all down to Oman, has changed. The Fifth Fleet no longer has a headquarters. We're going to move Djibouti and deal with Yemen and wipe Yemen off the face. Yemen is the epicenter, is the beginnings of the Sunni religion.
4: Jim is always a ray of sunshine. I love listening to you on the show, Jim. But at no point do you ever leave the call and I feel better about the world.
16: Yeah. Like
6: so listen, I mean, are we going to get someone to say mushroom clouds over American cities to make sure that we have future inflation? I would say our future inflation is guaranteed for years and decades to come. I think this Iranian situation is going to have Americans hunted throughout the world for decades to come. What do you think, George?
7: God, I sure hope not, because I like to travel the world and I take the kids to go do it. I sure hope that that's wrong. I think that these issues of today may have ripple effects, but those ripple effects get super mitigated against by whatever happens in 2028. And no offense to all the people out there who think that Trump is the Jesus of politics. He has done some great things for us, but the baggage that he brings, the fights that he's picked, the decisions he has made on the global front, those things hurt. How do you piss off the Canadians? In the past, I would think you'd have to insult hockey or something. But how do you piss off the Canadians? Like, we have been in a long-term love affair with the Canadians over things important like NORAD, which is more important than the tariff stuff. I don't get it, Jim. I think this stuff really gets ameliorated after 2028. That's my best guess, and honestly, it's just my only hope.
16: Thanks for the phone call, Jim. That's Jim in Denver. Give us a ring, 303-696-1971, 303-696-1971. George Brockler sitting in with me. We're taking your predictions for the second half of Trump's term on the Dan Kaplis Law text line, 720-819-5115, 720-819-5115. Peter Boyles is filling in for both Jeff and I tomorrow. I am off. Jeff and I are back together on Monday. You're expecting 80 degrees to be the high today. Scattered showers throughout the Denver metro. Overnight lows of 50. 82 with more showers on Friday. The weekend, here's your forecast. Saturday storms are very likely and a high of 79. We're dropping down. Going to be cooler on Sunday, but not as many storms. High of only 82. Of course, by the time we roll back into the office on Monday, mid-70s and sunshine, because your weekend is supposed to suck. And now, one of the things I want to talk to you, George, about that idea. Inside of the economics, but we'll get to that in a second, on what happens outside of Iran, the Iran war, and where some of the economy and how we got into this. Well, okay, let's jump on it now. And where we got into this with Canada, how we're so upset with our neighbors to the north, America's hat, and why we were going after them. Now, some of the texters and callers earlier today said that Canada has been taking advantage of us for decades. I look at Canada, and they have been one of our greatest trading partners. They are geographically very close to us. And I don't think America is understanding how Canada is perceiving this trade war. And I think that it's dangerous. And I want to get your impression on this when we get back. And the idea being, Canada is big mad at us. And while we think, oh, ha ha ha, Canada 51st state, that's cute, ha ha ha, he's trolling. Oh, look, Donald Trump releases a meme where it's Donald Trump dressed in hockey gear beating up Carney in hockey gear. Ha ha ha ha ha, isn't he funny? He's giving it to him. Oh, yeah. Canada looks at and goes, UMFers. Yeah. You guys, what I'm worried about is I'm hearing stuff from people in Canada saying when they go to the grocery store, they pick up at the back of the label and say, where is it made? And if it says made in America, they put it down. They saw that idea of taking over Canada as a 51st state economically, whether they want it or not, to be a fundamental threat to their sovereignty. What in the hell are we doing? Do we as Americans understand how Canada is viewing this? Because while we think this is all big, tough talk and we'll all be friends at the end of the bar, you know, at the end of the bar fight, that's not how Canada's looking at this at all. They think we are no longer a trustworthy ally and trading partner. Where do we go with this?
7: Well, we're not a trustworthy ally or trading partner with anyone, and that's because President Trump has a very businesslike approach to every aspect of this, and that is just incompatible with geopolitics. You cannot take I want to get this deal, so I'm going to say a bunch of horrible things about you. I'm going to turn up the heat on you until you give me this deal, and then we're all going to be friends again.
16: Yeah.
7: Trump is very transactional, and the Canadians are not transactional. No country is just transactional. Listen, they are such a strategic and important partner to us because of the geography. We have to have them be friendly with us. The Greenland thing, we can talk about that and the melting of the polar ice caps and how it makes the seas navigable by the bad guys that hate us, and we don't want to park, you know, subs off of their coast. I get all that stuff, and we should address that. But this approach is such a short-term, cut-off-your-nose-to-spite-your-face kind of approach. It has long-term ramifications. There will be a generation of Canadians that will soon ascend to power in different places in Canada that will remember this and not trust us.
16: Yeah, not trust us at all. And why would you? This is the Jeff and Bill Show. 303-696-1971 is the call-in line. Dan Kaplisaw text line. Predict the second half of Trump's term for me at 720-819-5115. 710 KNUS, AM 1460 and FM 101.1, The Answer, Colorado Springs. 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
2: Crash
18: up on the Boulder Turnpike, eastbound 36, just before Federal, causing a delay there back to Sheridan. It's about a 5-6 minute slowdown getting out past Federal and over to I-25. A southbound I-25 near the Logan Bridge, that's a wreck. 5 cars on the shoulder. That's adding to those delays. Now, both directions traveling between downtown and the tech center. It's going to be busy, take you about 30 minutes. With traffic, I'm Susan Phelan.
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1: KNUS, AM 1460, FM 101, The Answer in Colorado Springs. This is the Jeff and Bill Show. I am Jeffless yet again. George Brockler stepping in today. He is joining me here on the air. Jeff and I are back on Monday. Peter Boyles has the con tomorrow. Before we run out of time, I want to bring up David in San Francisco. David, I see you want to talk about the Kennedy Center. What do you want to talk about in the Kennedy Center? Because we did predictions with you earlier this week. What's on your mind, man?
2: Well, I don't know if you heard this morning, but Trump is all set on just shutting down the Kennedy Center.
1: His name's on it. Yeah, tear it down. Yeah.
2: So now, if you know the history of Trump, he hung around with a feller named Roy Cohn, V-O-H-N.
1: Oh, yeah.
2: And when you start looking at the death of Kennedy, that organized crime and the CIA had a big part in it. And they shared the role in killing Kennedy. Now, if Roy Cohn was the mob lawyer for all of the families of New York, and Donald Trump hung around with Roy Cohn, what would Roy Cohn want to do with the Kennedy Center? So is Trump fulfilling some blow that building off the face of the earth? We killed him, we don't want him in history. So I'm just looking at it from that angle.
1: Oh, I appreciate that, David. I'm worried that it's the idea of, I talked about in the first hour, holding America hostage, that if you don't give me this, then this is going to happen. I don't get my name on the building? Fine. You don't get the building anymore. Deal with that. He just told a rally in North Carolina yesterday that if he doesn't get his chosen Senate candidate elected, they don't get any more FEMA disaster relief. He promised us $5,000 checks, but only if Republicans win. And remember, the CEO of Intel, he turned to the CEO of Intel and said, hey, nice company you got there. You should be removed. Intel guy shows up in the Oval, gives him 10% of his company. We're back with more George Brockler in a second. This is 710 KNUS, AM 1460 and FM 101.1, The Answer in Colorado Springs. 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
3: Hi. Crash up on the Boulder Turnpike, eastbound 36, just before Federal. Causing a delay there back to Sheridan. It's about a 5-6 minute slowdown getting out past Federal and over to I-25. A southbound I-25 near the Logan Bridge, that's a wreck. 5 cars on the shoulder. That's adding to those delays. Now both directions traveling between downtown and the tech center. It's going to be busy, take you about 30 minutes. With traffic, I'm Susan Phelan.
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6: This is the Jeff and Bill Show, but I am Jeffless. Don't worry, George is going to keep me in line. Yes, that's George Brock.

0: 710 KNUS, AM 1460 and FM 101.1, The Answer in Colorado Springs. This is the Jeff and Bill Show, yet I find myself once again Jeffless. Yes. He is off with his family, taking a vacation and hanging out with some college buddies. If he does not come back with a questionable tattoo or a strange piercing, I don't think he really partied with the friends.
1: I think we're all impressed that Jeff went to college.
0: I am too. Yes, exactly. I think the fact that he graduated and everything else, and the fact that somehow that great decision to spend the 4 years in school and mom and dad's money and get the degree has finally led him here. And mom and dad are disappointed.
1: That's right. That's
0: yes, they're like, yeah. We paid all this money and you're doing this with this clown. They hear on the morning radio. The hell's wrong with you?
1: I love this transition though from happy-go-lucky, drinky-drug. I'm making this up. Drinky-druggy Jeff from whatever, and then all of a sudden he turns the corner and finds God and
0: it's fantastic.
1: Now he's the Jeff Hunt.
0: Oh yeah, he is. And I appreciate because there's so many yin and yang things between he and I so many commonalities yet so many differences, and you couldn't predict or pick and put us together and make it happen the way that it is.
1: I do love the back and forth between the two of you, especially when you light each other on fire for those segments, you know.
0: Oh yes. And okay, and I gotta share this with Jeff and Bill Show before we get to Blake Olson's news and comment. There have been, over the 3 years we've been doing this, there are two times in which he and I are like spitting mad at each other after the show, like can't hardly looking at each other, hard just mad. I'll give you one guess who was responsible both times.
1: Well, I know the role you play here in the station, Billy, so...
0: Me right here! Yeah. This guy! Both times. Absolutely both times. It was absolutely my fault both times. And I have to, and I'm just going to tell everybody, I'll be 100 about this, I have to be open and honest enough to recognize when that happens. So at the end of both shows, even though, he wants to throw something at me, and I'm still mad, well, not with tongues. No, I'm kidding. No, sorry. I'm kidding. I came in, and I'm like, okay, when you're ready to talk about this, we got to talk about this, and I'm open in this. I want to know what the anger is and what did I do, and we talked through it. And there was one time where we spent about an hour after the show here, and I'm like, I get it. Okay. And he was right, and it was how I expressed a thought, and he took it one way. It was not my intent, but I actually went back later that day and I listened to it, and I listened back twice to that segment to make sure I'm hearing it. And I'm like, yeah, I hear it. I understand based on where we were in the conversation. Yeah. And I go, that's it. And I go, yeah, dude, that's on me. I'm like, and so I have to learn from that and change that conversation mode later on and go forward with that. But I can't ignore it. I can't ignore what I said nor how I made him feel. And I have to own that. And the other part is you go back and listen to it. As you know, playing sports, you can't hide on tape. No. So you go back and you got to listen.
1: But
0: what
1: that's
0: happened?
1: Real growth, Billy, because when we were together, I would just see your middle finger on the way out of the studio.
0: Yes,
1: so that's different. I really like the progress you've made.
0: Thank you. The therapy is working.
1: Yeah, it's wonderful. Yes, wonderful.
0: It is. It's shock therapy, but you know, hey, the scars are going away. Well, we're going to step aside just for a second. It is time for Blake Olson's news and comment and his predictions for football.
2: Blake Olson, news and comment.
3: 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Good Thursday morning, 69, partly cloudy. It should may rain a little this morning, 67 in the Springs. Expecting a high of 80 today. 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Our top story, $150,000, a $150,000 reward is being offered for the information leading to the arrest of a suspect who robbed a U.S. Postal Service letter carrier in Denver. The armed robbery occurred on North Clay Street and is now the 22nd assault on postal workers in Colorado in the past 3 years. The National Association of Letter Carriers is advocating for increased protections for letter carriers, citing a rise in crimes and assaults, especially since the shutdown 6 years ago. Anyone with information is urged to contact the U.S. Postal Inspection Service. a bill to place more sanctions on Russia has been passed by the House. The measure, called the Lindsey Graham Sanctioning Russia and Iran Act of 2026, was approved last night. It would target Russia's economy over its continued war with Ukraine. Or you could say our continued NATO war with Russia. President Trump is calling for interest rates to be slashed to 1% or less by the Fed. That came hours after the central bank announced its first rate hike since 2020. Back to the House real quick. Thomas Massie was so good on Wednesday on the floor. He just exposed so many things as Speaker Mike Johnson sent everyone home until November 9th so they don't have to vote on impeaching Pete Hegseth.
4: We've done what we can do, and we can't do any more except to take Peter Hegseth out of that job. It's a very polite solution. I'm not even suggesting to call him a name or do anything to him or put him in jail. I'm saying let him go back into the private sector. Let him do what these secretaries of defense always do. Let him go make his millions of dollars at some military contractor coming here and lobbying us to send more money overseas to countries like Israel. Let him go on to those greener pastures that secretaries of defense typically go to.
3: All right, the NFL continues tonight. It is week two, Lions and the Bills at Buffalo's new stadium. And the Broncos, they practice today, once again, preparing for Jacksonville on Sunday at Mile High in the home opener. So now, guys, I guess George wants to talk about predictions for this weekend.
0: Yes, sir, I do.
3: All right, let's go around the horn. Bill, you want to start? What's going to happen this weekend?
0: No, but you're the sports guy. You got to start this. This is yes. You can't throw me out there. Okay. This is what I think is going to happen. I think, first of all, I don't know on the college side of things, but the Broncos with Jacksonville, I think that because of history at Jacksonville, Jacksonville's really good, but because of what happened on Monday night, I think the Broncos will beat Jacksonville by 3. I'm not certain how or why or what the total score is, but I'm thinking we're going to take it by 3. However, I understand that on this Thursday, I am absolutely wearing my orange-colored glasses. I absolutely admit my bias on this one.
3: Hey, that's
0: because
3: okay.
0: I don't want us to beat 0-2. I don't want it.
3: That would be hard
0: for me to stomach. So I think it's more the fear of the Broncos being 0-2 than actually thinking that we're that much better than the Jacksonville Jaguars.
3: Yeah. George, what do you think?
1: Well, for our beloved Buffs, I'm going to hold out hope that they're able to pull out a win against a legitimate program, Northwestern, on the road. I hope that they're able to do that because they're going to save all of their losses for conference play, as has been their, this has been their history.
0: That's funny.
1: With the Broncos, this is, in some ways, this feels like a make or break thing for me because I know we have that six-game stretch that's deadly and all that, but these guys just got kicked in the jewels on national TV on Monday, and it's a short week for them, but they're at home. It's the home opener. I think they sense that if they don't show up big here and take on a very effective-looking Trevor Lawrence and the Jags, this is going to be a very, very challenging season. And fans, I think, could turn on them. I don't want to see that happen, of course, as a lifelong Broncos fan. But I think they're going to pull out a win here. Not a blowout. I think they're going to pull out a win. Maybe it's a field goal. Maybe it's – but they got to pull out a win. How about you,
3: Blake? Yeah, I agree. I think it's going to be a great matchup. Jackson, I realize it was the Browns and the doo-doo Browns who they beat in week one.
1: That's right.
3: And we can talk about them forever or not. But Trevor Lawrence does look like he is kind of in the groove right now.
0: It looks like he's figured it out. Yeah.
3: Yes, he does.
1: He also unfairly has E.T.'s neck. Do you know what I mean? Like, it can stick up an extra 6 inches to see over all the linebackers and everything. Like,
3: no doubt.
5: Throw home?
3: Sunshine is throwing the ball well, and that offense looks good.
1: Sunshine's a great reference, man. Oh, that is a great reference. Remember
3: One
1: the
3: of the
1: Titans,
3: greatest
1: buddy.
3: Movies. Yeah. You know what I hate about that movie? At the end of that movie, the guy's running for the running back or one of the stars. He's running for a touchdown, right? And he's holding putting the ball in the wrong hand. He's running down the sidelines, and there's no way in hell that a good football player would be holding the ball in your inside hand, running down sidelines. Right. Yeah. It drove me nuts, man, and I love that movie because it was all about football acumen and history and everything. And I told Keith Burns, who actually played on that team in high school, and he was a linebacker for the Broncos in their first Super Bowl run. I was like, dude, man, that is one of the worst things I've ever seen. He is like, you noticed that too? Yes. That was so Hollywood. There's no way the coaches would I mean, he wouldn't have done that.
1: Blake, because you're a sports expert, that sticks out to you and a handful of other experts out there. This is like me watching Law and Order and saying, they would never sustain that objection.
3: Yes.
1: Like, nobody else on the planet would ever think of that. Like, that's ridiculous.
3: No question. Those movies and those shows have to just drive you nuts. What is the best court movie, by the way?
1: Yeah, listen, the handful that are go-tos for trial advocacy, the best trial advocacy training movie out there remains 1992's My Cousin Vinny. You just can't top that for what it
3: Thank
1: is.
3: Thank God.
0: Positive traction.
1: The scene with Marissa Tomei as an expert is just brilliant. Also, I'm a big fan of all the courtroom scenes from A Few Good Men.
0: You
1: can't top a lot of that good stuff right there between Kevin Bacon and Tom. I think his name's Tom Cruise. And then there are a couple good scenes in The Verdict, which is a movie Paul Newman should have won the Academy Award for.
3: Oh, yeah.
1: But once again, he was robbed.
3: I remember that.
1: Pretty good courtroom scenes in there, especially with James Mason in a cross-examination of a nurse, if you go to see that. And frankly, the closing arguments made by Paul Newman in that, pretty good for trial advocacy training. The rest of them, yeah.
0: Now, what about TV dramas? Are any TV dramas worth their snuff at all to watch?
1: I love Law and Order, except for the false expectations it created that somehow we were going to not only solve the crime in the first 25 minutes, but we were going to get it to a conviction in the last 25 minutes.
0: Great.
1: I mean, that is a two-year process for many of the cases that they have at best. But I appreciated the narrative of it. There just aren't a lot of good ones that really focus on the courtroom stuff.
0: You know what I liked? Now, this is what's really funny, Blake. You'll enjoy this one.
1: Mm-hmm.
0: I enjoyed Boston Legal, but not because of the court stuff. What I enjoyed was the final 8 minutes of the show, where it's normally James Spader and Captain Kirk talking about what happened there, because you come
1: sitting on that little opening
0: sitting
1: deck
0: on the opening with the cigars
1: and the whiskey shirt.
0: That was, in fact, if you want to go back, you could skip the entire rest of the program and watch that 8 minutes and you'd be fine.
3: Right?
0: You'd get everything you need out of the show. And it was weird that was the part that I found the most engaging and the most satisfying. Not the stuff in the court, not anything else they were doing, but that conversation at the end. I loved that part of the show.
1: Can I flip this question on Blake and ask, Blake, is there a best football movie out there that you think is most accurate? And please don't say North Dallas 40, but is there something out there?
3: Okay, this is, I don't think you would expect this then from me because of this, but I've got to tell you, to me, the best football movie is The Little Giants.
1: Interesting. What? You're right. Wow. I would not have predicted that from you.
0: Not at all. Why?
1: Is it because of your love of kids?
3: That. in a good way.
0: Yes,
1: right,
0: of course. Of
1: right,
0: course.
1: Right,
0: yes,
1: right, right.
0: Yes,
1: right. Not in an Epstein way. I got it.
3: Right. Yes. Exactly. In a good way. But there are so many true points in that movie, when we all grow up and we first start playing football, and there are so many realities, even though it's a comedy and it's out of control, but it is great, man. It's just, it's so good. The small town and the hero from the small town and the scenes were spectacular.
1: I'm gonna
3: go back and watch impossible
1: it. Now
3: to
1: I
3: do
1: gotta go back and watch it.
3: Yeah, go back and watch it. It is great, man.
1: Is there a worst football movie? Is there one that you're just like, I'm so disappointed they've even put a football in the movie?
3: I don't even know the names of them, but those stupid ones about the agents and all, Cruise was, right? Was he?
1: There was Matthew McConaughey was in one.
3: Yeah. The ones in the late 90s and, you know, all about the agents and the girls and the hot girls and the locker rooms and the cheerleaders and the bling and all that stuff is so stupid.
1: What about Any Given Sunday? Oliver Stone
3: I don't
1: shot
3: like
1: at that.
3: It.
1: Yeah, it feels fakey to me, but I don't know. I've never played at that level.
3: Yes, to me it was fakey. Absolutely, I didn't.
0: And oddly, probably maybe one of the worst soccer movies out there is Ladybugs. Very, very cute, but filmed in Denver, honestly.
1: But
3: exactly.
1: How about
3: St. Mary's?
1: Mike Beckham.
0: Yeah. That is pretty good. Although, Damned United and Goal are better. They're good, but you'd have to go and look at, because again, that goes into, you know, offsides. There's some other stuff in there that are good. Ben like Beckham is a good feel good movie, but if you're really kind of diving into it, you've got to look at Damned United or Goal. Are the two? They're really, really good. But
3: I love it.
0: But again, you're gonna have to watch soccer. So my apologies.
3: All right, I didn't give you my prediction. So
0: yeah.
3: I'm sorry.
0: Also, I am not. Oh, I also remembered. I cannot predict the CU Northwestern game.
3: Yes.
0: Primarily because of my wonderful mother. Mm-hmm. She has degrees from both institutions.
3: Wow.
0: So I will not pick either one.
1: Is Northwestern accredited yet?
0: Yes, it is.
1: I know they're working.
0: Just recently. Yes, just recently, but only at the community college level. That just yes. So
3: now, actually, you can though, Billy, because there's a little something you need to look at in this.
0: No,
3: they're going to be playing.
0: She's going to kick me out of the will. I can't do that.
3: Dude, you need to go ahead and go with Northwestern on this because they are playing right on the edge of Lake Michigan on the soccer field.
0: Oh, there we go.
3: Because their stadium, their stadium is not ready yet.
0: Yeah.
3: And it is so cool. And I think this is an advantage for CU in this game. The east side, it'd be the east side. I think you're looking at Lake Michigan. You're like 30 yards from Lake Michigan. The scoreboard is there. Everything's basically temporary. Temporary stands in the north and south end zones and on the west side. And it's going to feel like you're at a practice field. It's like you're going to be practicing at the practice field in Boulder. So there's really no home field advantage, I don't think, for Northwestern. And if CU runs the ball like they did against Georgia Tech, I think CU may win that game. I think they will win that game.
1: Like, these are insights you just don't get anywhere else. I had no idea. I had no idea that they were playing on the beach.
3: It's fascinating, man. It's so cool. And it's beautiful for the fans. I mean, if you don't have the new stadium in September, you're looking at Lake Michigan. You could see Chicago in the background. It's pretty cool. So that one's going on Saturday. And the Broncos, I'll say, I believe they will turn things around. If they don't, if Bo Nix does not play better and they don't run the ball better, I agree with you guys. they're going to be hearing a lot of noise from everyone up and down the Front Range in Bronco Nation. So, and it's still early, but man, the running game is what Bo Nix needs right now.
1: That's right.
3: In order to have some success, he did not look good at all. And he's on watch now.
0: No.
3: If they lose this one, he's on watch.
0: Absolutely is.
3: Yep, absolutely. Like, this is so weird, so shocking that a quarterback would be on watch after losing two straight games.
0: That's strange.
3: In Denver. I mean, that never happens.
0: No, not at all. He should go to Cleveland.
1: How many come-from-behind wins did we have last year? Because in all one-score games, right? Like,
3: right.
1: This season, if the ball just bounces a couple different ways, there's a pick here, there's a fumble there, we could be on the wrong end of that number this year. And I don't know what happens to Sean Payton and Bo Nix, but I don't want to be them if that's what happens.
3: No, I agree with you. There weren't ugly games last year. There were oogly games. And when you look at the record for last year, you're like, wow. I mean, it's just amazing. That is one football season. It didn't feel like they went to the AFC Championship game with the type of wins there were. But as we talk about on this program all the time, we tell Jeff all the time, it doesn't matter in the NFL if you win by one. That's all that matters.
0: Nope, no style points.
1: We were one ankle away from losing to the Seahawks in the Super Bowl.
3: Yes.
1: And, And so the expectations are ridiculous. This feels a little bit, Blake, and you'll appreciate this, mm-hmm. like we've come into this season promising no foreign wars, and yet here we are bombing Iran in the first part of the season.
5: Surprise!
3: Exactly. Man, it all comes back to football.
0: It does. It does.
3: 67 in the spring, 69 in Denver. The Jeff and Bill Show continues with George in the studio, and you are listening to News Talk 710 KNUS in Denver, now on AM 1460 and FM 101.1. The Answer in Colorado Springs. This is where you hear both sides. We are the Jeff and Bill Show.
2: Denver weather.
6: An impressive plume of subtropical moisture continues to work its way slowly northward through the central and southern Rockies and the desert southwest. This is going to allow more chances for showers and thunderstorms, especially in western and southwestern Colorado. But the deeper moisture now is getting into the Front Range. And so we are going to be looking at a high probability of clouds, showers, thunderstorms, and cooler temperatures for today and tomorrow. And this threat of showers and thunderstorms will be pretty high through Saturday. Maybe a lesser chance, but still chances for showers and thunderstorms into Sunday. So if you're planning outdoor activities, you're going to be looking at a good chance of showers and thunderstorms on the Front Range, Denver to Colorado Springs, from the New Mexico border to the Wyoming border, and if you're in the plains or if you're in the mountains, everybody will be impacted by this moisture. I'm meteorologist Don Day.
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0: 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This is where you hear both sides talk. I am handing a piece of paper to D.A. George Brock. No, you can't turn it over.
8: I'm sorry.
0: That's what he does in the school. I'm putting it down like it's a quiz, and he flips it over immediately, and that's why he got in trouble in class.
1: I only saw the words, I resign.
0: Yes, exactly. And I will give Billy all of the... Now, this is what I need from you today. Give us a call. We're talking to George Brockler. He's going to spend the rest of the hour with us. 303-696-1971. Dan Kaplis Law text line today, 720-819-5115. I need you to send me your prediction for the second half of Trump's term. What's going to go on? We are going to get to your phone calls in a second, but now you can turn the paper over, sir. This is 10 questions with Jeff and Bill. Alrighty, here we go. Question number one. Where were you born and raised?
1: Born on Staten Island, New York. Lived there till I was 2.5. Moved to Lakewood, Colorado, and stayed there until I bought my first home in Douglas County in 96.
0: Fantastic. Now, what was your high school mascot?
1: Go Bears, baby. Bear Creek Bears.
0: Nice. Your most influential teacher?
1: Linebacker and lineman coach, Coach Bill Coffey from Bear Creek High School.
0: Ooh, now, dog person, cat person?
1: Dog.
0: All right. What was your first job?
1: My first, well, paper routes count?
0: Doesn't matter. Whatever it is. First time you got employed. First time someone gave you cash for doing something.
1: Denver Post paper route.
0: Excellent. Yeah. Did you always deliver the papers?
1: No, I delivered the papers for a few months and realized how freaking oppressive it was and hard to get the ink off your fingers. My first non-paper out job was a place called Wendy's at the old, now raised, Villa Italian Mall when they expanded to a food court, which was an up-and-coming thing in the mid-80s.
0: It's huge.
1: Like, oh, my God, food court.
0: It's huge. That is fantastic. Okay. Now, favorite band or singer when you're in high school?
1: Oh, boy. I was a big Doobie Brothers guy.
0: Oh, wow.
1: Yeah, Journey, too, but Doobie Brothers,
0: Ooh, okay. Now, okay. What did you want to be when you grew up?
1: Well, I wanted to be a naval aviator.
0: Oh, wow.
1: Both,
0: okay.
1: The Navy and my eyeballs conspired against me to force me into the Army.
0: Ah, excellent. Now, what was your first car and what happened to it?
1: I had a small white Datsun that my dad went in with me to buy with the agreement that I would pay for half of it and pay for half of the gas and the insurance and all that stuff. The accelerator ended up breaking within the first year, so it would just drive full speed. Like, you just had to ride the brake or put it
0: best
1: in neutral.
0: Best thing in the world as a kid.
1: And then I transitioned to something called a VW Golf.
0: Oh, the Golf. Fantastic. Now, you can only have one of these for the rest of your life. Which one? Cake, pie, or ice cream?
1: What kind of pie?
0: You can pick. Whatever you want.
1: I love me some good apple pie, man.
0: All right, apple pie is it. Now, the final question, the 10th question, the 10th question with Jeff and Bill. You are the victim of a tragic industrial accident. What superpower do you hope to develop?
1: Oh, that's a tough one. I got to say flying.
0: Flying's a good one. All right, that is 10 questions with Jeff and Bill. He is going to fill that out and sign it for us later on today. We are going to take your phone calls. We're going to chat with Jim in Denver here in just a sec. Want to let you know that Peter Boyles is filling in for Jeff and I tomorrow. So treat him well. He has got a fantastic lineup for you. Peter's also back on Saturday. Jeff and I back together on Monday. Yes, we'll be back together on Monday doing all of our regular stuff. It's going to be 80 degrees today, scattered storms. 58's our overnight low, 82 in scattered storms tomorrow. 79 and 72 for Saturday and Sunday. Expect storms on Saturday, and it'll be sunny by the time you roll back into work on Monday. Jim in Denver, thanks for calling the Jeff and Bill Show. I want to start off with your predictions for the second half of Trump's term. Primarily, Iran war. Will we still be involved in any sort of a conflict with Iran, or will it be settled? Your opinion, sir.
5: I do think it'll be settled, and I think it will be largely on Iran's terms. I mean, the whole global economy is going into the toilet because of this, and I just don't. I think the pressure will be too much.
0: I like that. Any other predictions from you?
5: Any predictions about what?
0: Any others just on the second half of Trump's term? Yeah, you can continue on that one, or if you have anything else that you're like, I think this will happen too.
5: Sadly enough, Billy and George, I think it's going to start out with January 6th on steroids. I expect a sweeping Democratic victory. I know Trump will declare the whole election fraudulent. I think he will institute immediate Justice Department investigations of all the places where there's mail-in balloting, and he will attempt to have Congress not be seated until the investigations are over. I expect massive protests when Trump attempts to do this, and then I expect a declaration of emergency and soldiers in the streets.
0: Ooh, see, I think you're right about the not seating them. That's what I think the play is going to be coming out of Mike Johnson, that he won't seat any of the newly elected members. If they're incumbents, he'll just let it roll. But I do think that, the not seating, and if they don't seat the newly elected representatives or senators, then you absolutely are in a constitutional crisis, because it means the transfer, the orderly transfer of power is broken at that point.
5: Yeah, and what do you think the Democrats and independents that voted for the, against the Republicans are going to do? I mean, the only recourse is going to be massive protests.
0: Yeah, and if there's any other way to prove to the average voter that your vote doesn't matter, it would be something like that. It's the idea that, hey, we saw the votes, we didn't want to count all the votes, or we decided the vote count was sideways, and then we're just going to do what we want. If you want to end the Republic, that'd be the quickest one. Hey, also, Jim in Denver, do you have anything else for my friend George this morning?
5: I am George. We're talking about a huge crisis there.
0: Oh, yeah.
5: I think that's enough to start off the day.
1: That's a good one.
0: That is. Hey, thank you so much. Appreciate the phone call. Jim in Denver, you can give us a call, 303-696-1971. 303-696-1971. You know, we've done some other stuff earlier today, George. I want to do some other more personal things. The first thing I want to ask you, now, you have followed a career as both a lawyer and you joined the military.
1: Yep.
0: Which choice came first, military or lawyer?
1: Military. I never wanted to be an attorney.
0: Never.
1: No.
0: Really? Why?
1: Not until probably a month before I took the LSAT, my senior year of college. Yeah. Never had any thoughts of it. When I was in Army ROTC up at Boulder, I wanted to, and this is, remember, I'm graduating and being commissioned right after Desert Storm Part 1.
0: Oh, yeah.
1: And so I thought, well, I drank the Kool-Aid. I want to go to and do things like blow people up and kill the bad guys and stuff. I just don't want to have to walk to get there. So I thought tanks are the best.
0: Right? Oh, like I ride in tanks and blow stuff up.
1: So I wanted to be armor, and a bunch of senior officers talked me into considering alternatives. I talked to my mom, who was an attorney. And, of course, she's like any other parent where you say, I want to follow in your footsteps or something.
8: Yeah, I'm trying it.
1: So I took the LSAT. Turns out, I kick a lot of butt on multiple choice, man. If that answer is there, I will find it.
0: Yep.
1: The rest is history, man. I had no intention of ever being an attorney until I took that LSAT.
0: Wow. Okay. Now, here's a big, big, big question. Of those two choices, being a lawyer or joining the military, which one made your parents more proud?
1: Geez. I don't know that my parents would have ever cared what occupation I had. I never felt any pressure to steer them that way. I know my mom had some angst about me doing the military thing when I was applying to the academies unsuccessfully. But I think their ultimate goal would have been, are you a good person? Are you strong in your faith? And then I think serving the country was always a big deal. We've had generations of that in the family, and I just think that that's something that, regardless of the job that I would do, if I would stick up my hand and say, take me where you will, put me to work, I think they were probably most proud of that.
0: Oh, that's cool. We're going to chat more with George Brockler in a second. This is the Jeff and Bill Show. I'm Jeff List today. Jeff is off. He is spending time vacationing with the family. I'm taking tomorrow off. So that means you've free of both of us tomorrow. I mean, it's got to be a great Friday. Peter Boyles is going to fill in for us. He has got the con tomorrow. Has got a great show stacked for you. You're not going to want to miss it tomorrow. He's going to have the Palestinians in studio tomorrow. You heard about the controversy between Ed Sheeran, Macklemore, and statements that Macklemore had made on stage. Now he's removed from the Ed Sheeran tour. Peter's going to follow up with that and you tomorrow. So make sure you tune in. Give us a call if you want to chat with George. Give us your predictions on the second half of Trump's term and whether or not the Iran war will still be going on when Trump leaves office. 303-696-1971. 303-696-1971. The Dan Kaplis Law text line is 720-819-5115. 80 degrees is our high today. Scattered storms are expected. This is where you hear both sides talk. Jeff and Bill Show.
9: We've had an accident on 6th, eastbound at Perry. That's just past Sheridan. Right lane block there. That is backed up all the way to Wadsworth. Pretty heavy duty coming out of the Lakewood area. Let's see, we've got a little bit of lingering volume up north coming out of Thornton. South coming into downtown has been a little sluggish, as well as down to and from the tech center. East side of I-70 has been rather busy. We had an accident on Pena coming out of the airport near Tower. We're still seeing a little bit of a jamming there. And 270 still slow both directions out of Commerce City. With traffic, I'm Jonathan Steele.
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12: Ronald Reagan understood that freedom sometimes requires more than quiet diplomacy. It requires moral clarity. On June 12, 1987, standing before the Brandenburg Gate in a divided Berlin, Reagan issued a direct challenge to Soviet leader Mikhail Gorbachev. Mr. Gorbachev, tear down this wall. The Berlin Wall was more than concrete and barbed wire. It represented a system that restricted movement, divided families, and denied millions the freedoms Americans often take for granted. Reagan refused to treat that division as permanent. He understood that free nations must be willing to identify the difference between liberty and oppression, and have the courage to say so. 2 years later, the Berlin Wall fell. Freedom survives when people refuse to accept tyranny as inevitable. So when freedom is challenged today, will we have the courage to defend it with the same clarity?
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0: KNUS, AM 1460 and FM 101.1, the answer in Colorado Springs. This is where you hear both sides. I am Bill Thorpe. I'm Jeff List today. Jeff is off on vacation, getting some much needed rest and relaxation, and hanging out with some of his college friends. We'll check in with him on Monday. I am off tomorrow. Peter Boyles has the con. He's filling in for us. He's going to bring some of the Palestinians in and talk about what's going on there, the war, but also he'll reflect on what's going on with Ed Sheeran. Macklemore, is Ed Sheeran's tour still going to go forward based on everybody else pulling out? 303-696-1971 is the phone line if you want to talk to George and I. Dan Kaplis Law text line is 720-819-5115. We are taking your predictions for the second half of Trump's term. We actually are going to seal this up into a manila envelope. Adam has told me he's going to help me move the very, very heavy filing cabinet. We're going to stick it underneath the carpet in the corner of one of the studios. We can't say that out loud because we have to have Jim make a distraction.
1: It's
0: so
1: funny
0: that nobody
1: because
0: else is doing
1: I've
0: it.
1: Heard yeah. you say that all week, and yet yeah. now that I can see Adam, when you say Adam's going to help me, he just shakes his head back and forth like you're on your own.
0: Yeah, I have a feeling that I'm going to be left to get my own hernia, which is not going to be good because this damn thing's heavy. So we'll have to see what happens with this. Now, we're sitting down, we're chatting with George a little bit. We just talked about him getting into the military, getting into, you know, just the private life, deciding to be a lawyer, how it was a disappointment for his family and his friends. Yeah, life choices. Right. My mom is just glad that I chose a career that keeps me out of jail. So at least so
1: and
0: far.
1: Pays.
0: Exactly.
1: And pays,
0: oh, pay
1: yeah.
0: was a big thing. A
1: lot
0: thing.
1: Of good volunteer
0: yeah.
1: jobs out
0: yep.
1: there.
0: Now, I want to give this to you. I'm going to give you the Jeff and Bill magic wand. You Uh-oh. Get to pick your dream pro sports oh. or rock star career. What is your chosen profession? What do you play? Ha! Yes, pun intended. Dad joke there for you. So, what do you do? You get the Jeff and Bill magic wand.
1: Am I picking
0: career.
1: One of each sports or
0: no?
1: Rock?
0: You got to pick one or the other. You can't do both. You're not. You know, like you know the Bo Jackson and Mick Jagger
1: oh.
0: things. Yeah. So it's either sports or rock. You pick one. What do you pick?
1: Oh,
0: why? And
1: one.
0: What do you play?
1: This goes back to when you're a kid, and
0: yeah,
1: you know,
0: yeah.
1: the things that get ingrained in you as a kid just haunt you for the rest of your life. But if I could play center or left field for the New York Yankees, I would do that. One,
0: That's
1: it's a
0: good.
1: Much longer career than football,
0: yep.
1: unless you've screwed it up. And two, man, I don't know. I grew up loving the Yankees. I was 6 to 8-ish when the Yankees had their run, the bad
0: oh,
1: one
0: wow.
1: against the Reds, and then took
0: yeah.
1: two from the Dodgers. So that was it, man. And my dad was a Yankees fan growing up. So if I could play for the Yankees, and I think my son would love to play for the Yankees as well. It's just one of those things.
0: Oh, that's fantastic.
1: But I
0: fantastic.
1: Wouldn't mind being good at, like, the kazoo to bring in the...
0: yeah, the triangle.
1: Yeah, or
0: yeah,
1: something.
0: Yeah,
1: also,
0: yeah.
1: like, I play for the Yankees, but I'm also, like, cowbell or something.
0: I like
1: know?
0: That. I like that. Now, okay. Now, there's some other stuff that I want to do. But first, I've got to give you some space here. I had another Uh-oh. Thing planned here. But you were talking earlier in the show about Proposition 132.
1: Oh, yeah, yeah.
0: It is the fentanyl ballot measure. And it's important to you. And Basically, it would increase prison sentences for fentanyl offenses. Now, the people that are against it say it would substantially increase overdose deaths, which I just, okay, let's just walk through the Jeff and Bill audience. That logic behind the sentence, just on first blush, that if we increased prison sentences for people that were fentanyl offenders, somehow more people then die from the drug, that in theory we'd be already putting people in prison because they're distributing it. So yeah. Somehow by putting the people in prison, we're going to get more of the deaths. That would be like Phil Weiser coming out and saying, we need to allow you to steal three cars because otherwise car thefts would go up.
1: That's right.
0: I don't understand
1: that. But in a short period of time.
0: Yes,
1: I mean,
0: exactly.
1: If you spaced out your three or four car thefts over a year, you still got to walk.
0: Pace yourself. Pace yourself.
1: Thank you for letting me talk about this. This is interesting. I think what people have to wrap their minds around first is, where are we starting from? And where we're starting from is the status quo blows here in Colorado. The rest of the country has seen a 19% decrease in fentanyl overdose deaths. Colorado has seen a 17% increase in those deaths. So we're going the wrong direction. If you look at, and I'm going to use Boulder and Jeffco as examples because those two sheriffs are opposed to this measure. In Boulder, just in 1 year, from 2024 to 2025, Boulder saw a 46% increase in fentanyl-related overdose deaths. Jeffco, a 53%. So along comes this citizen-initiated measure that doesn't just say everyone goes to prison. That would be nonsense, and I wouldn't support that. It says if you are a fentanyl user and you are merely arrested for possession, yes, it's a felony, but there's no mandated jail. There's no mandated prison. What there is mandated is you will have drug treatment as ordered by the court. Hmm. On the other hand, if you are dealing fentanyl, you probably going to prison, right? And that's not the case right now. You deal fentanyl right now, there are parts of the metro area that want to throw a hug around you and push you back out onto the 16th Street, not the mall anymore. I don't think that's the right approach. And so it's baffling to me that you have sheriffs like out of Boulder and Jeffco who are good law enforcers. I'm not maligning them for their career field or how they've done it, but this position is crazy. The Boulder sheriff says, we're going to overfill the jails with drug addicts. Dude's jail is sitting one-third empty right now. Taxpayers are paying for it, but it's one-third empty. What's the jail for if you're not using it for this? And I'd also like to hear from them. You've had no ideas to address this problem while overdose deaths are surging in your counties. Why is this one bad? I don't understand why taking an approach like this is bad. Everywhere else in America has seemed to figure this thing out except us. And what I hear from these sheriffs is, no, let's just keep with the status quo.
0: Oh, that's hard. The part that I don't understand the pushback on this is, I really like the idea that if you're caught with possession and use, that they're getting you into a treatment program.
1: That's right.
0: Because for me, that's the first step to keeping you, one, from getting into being a dealer, but more importantly, getting you off the streets, keeping you off the streets. Because even if you're just doing it casually, you still have a job, etc., that demon can take hold, and then eventually you're feeding it. And we've talked to people, you and I have talked to people down at Step Denver.
1: Oh, yes, we have.
0: And talked about how that path, these people that had great, wonderful jobs, in some cases seven-figure jobs, that then got into drugs, some of them being fentanyl and fentanyl adjacent, and then everything falls apart. Yep. And if they could have gotten substantial treatment early on, then you can break that cycle. So why, when someone's in the throes of use, you wouldn't mandate and want to get them treatment as early as possible? I don't understand, because do they think that on their own they're going to make better choices? That's what I can't figure out.
1: Yes, if you
0: That's
1: look
0: scary
1: at the this doctor that this No on 132 people support is a guy who is a big quote unquote harm reduction dude.
0: Yeah.
1: And if you look at harm reduction for what it means, they're not talking about reducing harm to the community. They're not talking about stopping drug dealers or drug addicts from committing crimes. These harm reduction people have measured harm by putting people in jail, and their belief, their sincere belief, is you cannot coerce a drug addict into some kind of treatment. You just have to let them come to this conclusion on their own. And that's why these harm reduction people are also big proponents of these safe injection sites. They truly believe, and they've testified under the Gold Dome about this very guy, that like, yes, we should just be trying to keep these people alive until they come to the conclusion that it's time to get clean. Unfortunately for most of those people, that revelation doesn't occur until they're in the afterlife.
0: Yeah, and here's the other part we got to think about is that if you are in a position that you need that drug so desperately, what is your decision-making process? And what I mean by that is, hopefully not everybody in the Jeff and Bill audience, but I've had people in my life that have gone to that junkie side, and that's when they start stealing your stuff. That's when they start looking at other things, other crimes they can create that's in order right. to feed the demon.
1: That's exactly right.
0: And that's part of the problem is the idea that, wait, you're the idea that you're going to let the drug addict on their own come to the conclusion about what the best path forward for them would be, they're already deciding to put this poison in their system over and over and
1: That's
0: over
1: right.
0: again. So we have a question about their decision making, and then how are they doing that? And if you can't get it legitimately, you're absolutely going to steal for it. So we're trusting those people to then make the best care decision for themselves. That's why they need to be in addiction treatment programs, because it is an addiction.
1: If they can't get an incentive to meaningfully engage in treatment, they need a disincentive to continue
0: yes.
1: to access drugs. The one other knock I've heard on this is this
0: yeah.
1: weird hypothetical where people go, well, if a college student were to just give a pill to a friend and it
0: yeah.
1: had fentanyl in it, they're going to prison for 8 years. That's garbage. And the reason you know it's garbage is because your publicly elected prosecutors make decisions all the time about charges with mandatory prison
0: yeah.
1: to abandon those for different justice-related outcomes. So it's not forcing that to happen. I mean, my God, you think Michael Dougherty, the DA in Boulder, wonderful DA, should have been the AG nominee for the Dems. You think that guy is going to lock people up for 8 years for that hypothetical? I don't. Nobody should. But they're working on fear. The biggest thing that's disappointing to me is these are people that are sworn to uphold and defend the laws of the state of Colorado for the purposes of public safety. And they're advocating for something here that maintains a status quo that is an utter failure to the Coloradans that need them most. And I'm not talking about the victims of crime. I'm talking about the victims of fentanyl.
0: Yeah, and this is the thing is, my feeling on Prop 132 is when their lead argument for it is that if you increase prison sentences for fentanyl offenses, more people then die of overdose. Yeah, I'm going to sit there for a second.
1: Yeah.
0: You understand that? That more people going to prison, more people than dying of overdose. Doses.
1: Yeah.
0: Basically, the math doesn't work.
1: No, it doesn't.
0: Just flat
1: math.
0: Out doesn't work.
1: It doesn't math at all. And in fact, their flyer says projected to increase overdose deaths by 41% in 5 years. Well, just looking at Boulder and Denver's numbers, that'd be a huge improvement.
0: Yeah, that would be a reduction.
1: They surpassed those numbers in 1 year. So we're like cutting it down by 80%. That's
0: yeah.
1: not bad.
0: Even their own advocacy against Proposition 132 improves the situation inside of Boulder and Douglas County. That's George Brockler. We're going to step aside for a second. Give us your predictions on the second half of Donald Trump's term. Dan Kaplis Law text line 720-819-5115. You can still jump on the phone lines in our last segment. 303-696-1971. Jeff is off today. I am off tomorrow. That means you've got Peter Boyles for the entire show tomorrow and on Saturday. Jeff and I back together on Monday. 710 KNUS, AM 1460 and FM 101.1, The Answer in Colorado Springs. This is where you hear both sides. Jeff and Bill Show.
15: 710 traffic.
9: Hey, we're still dealing with delays out here. They're still trying to clear up an accident at the end of the rush hour. Southbound 25 at Logan, left two lanes were blocked. It's backed up past Broadway. And then eastbound 6th also, just past Sheridan, right at Perry. We've had a crash there that's backed up all the way to Wadsworth. Looks like we've got some heavy jamming coming south into downtown through Spear. Pena's running really heavy in and out of the airport. And construction along the E-470 drive northbound at 104th does have traffic backed up. With traffic, I'm Jonathan Steele.
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0: 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This is where you hear both sides. It is the Jeff and Bill Show. George Brockler sitting in with me. We are winding down to the end of the show. I want to make sure I get to all of your phone calls. I have got Barb calling us right now. Barb, welcome to the Jeff and Bill Show featuring George Brockler today. Now, with all phone calls, I do have to ask first, Barb, for your prediction for the second half of Trump's term, primarily Iran war. Do you think that when Trump leaves office, we will still be involved in whatever way with Iran? Your prediction?
19: Probably.
0: Okay, fair enough. All righty, now what's on your mind?
19: Well, I wanted to call and say to you guys, I listen to you a fair amount, and you're both bright people. And George, I've met you, and I have met Jeff, not met Billy, but how in the world do you expect your listeners to be able to make a concise decision? Do they meet with the Joint Chiefs of Staff?
0: What do you mean by a decision? What do you mean by a decision? Tell me.
19: We don't meet with the inside people that are making all these decisions. What you're after is hunches. That's what you want people to call in saying, we're going to have a riot, we're going to have people in the streets. Here's the thing, Bob.
0: What I'm asking for is a prediction. I'm not asking for knowledge. I'm asking for predictions. Nothing more than Miss Cleo. And that's the whole idea. Is I'm just saying that based on your feelings, your impression of the information you have right now, what do you think may happen in the future? And I find it interesting about how we perceive everybody. And if you've been listening this week, I'll let you know that one

0: probably don't read much. They probably don't listen to what other people are saying. You're just asking for people. Now, what percentage do you think of your listening audience really could give you a good answer?
1: I think at least 80%. And the reason why is because if you're listening to talk radio, you're dialed in a little bit more. But more importantly, Barb, what I'm looking at is when you say they don't read or they don't listen, I bet they do. But you know what they do, Barb? They listen and they read different things than I do. And that's why I find it so interesting, because they hear and see things that I may or may not have been exposed to. And I try my best to go through all different. You'd be amazed the number of different news sites that I hit over the course of a 24-hour period. Jeff knows, and George has learned this too, I consume, and thank you so much for the phone call, Barb, I consume more media in a single day than most people do.
2: That's
1: in
2: true.
1: Four.
2: You can't outread Billy. The other thing I tell Barb, though, is only the good-looking ones call in. I don't know how that happens.
1: That is true.
2: So
1: that is true.
2: How it works.
1: They don't get to host the show. They just call in.
2: This has been great, buddy.
1: This has been fantastic.
2: Thank you so
1: much, man. I cannot thank you. I thank you from the bottom of my heart. This has been an absolute treat for me.
2: Thanks, Kelly. Thanks, everybody. Thanks, Adam.
1: This is the Jeff and Bill Show. Now, George is gone. Jeff is going to be back on Monday. Peter Boyles has the con tomorrow. Treat him better than you would treat Jeff and I. He's going to talk to the Palestinians. He's got a great show for you. 80 degrees is going to be your high today. Expect some scattered storms. It's going to be 82 and stormy on Friday. The weekend, storms on Saturday with 79. Cooler on Sunday, no storms, and sunny by the time we go back to work.
2: 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Go Broncos.
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3: Few problems that we've had now clearing out 6th at Sheridan, eastbound there, back to normal, and southbound 25 at Logan, even though it's a little slow. It looks like they've opened up the lanes. They had to block, actually, two lanes just to get the wreckage out of there. Coming up out of the tech center from Orchard to Colorado is a little busy. Still seeing a lot of jamming on the east side of I-70 East, and Pena is real busy in and out of the airport. One other crash now on 270 westbound at Quebec. We've got a backup in that area also. With traffic, I'm Jonathan Steele.
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6: It's 10 o'clock. I'm Ben Davis in the 710 News Center with the latest state and local headlines, traffic and weather together coming up. Colorado lawmakers are facing a massive budgetary challenge as state projections show Medicaid spending running hundreds of millions of dollars over budget for the upcoming fiscal cycle. The mounting structural deficit threatens state funding allocations for public services and health care access, forcing lawmakers to weigh painful reductions during current budget negotiations. In law enforcement news, two suspects are in custody following a high-speed vehicle pursuit that reached 100 miles per hour through metro transit corridors. Troopers and local police tracked the stolen vehicle before safely detaining the driver and passenger near Pecos Street following aircraft surveillance coordination yesterday morning. Lakewood police are investigating a fatal shooting on South Wright Street as a possible self-defense case. Officers responding to the scene yesterday afternoon found a man suffering from an apparent gunshot wound and are continuing to review the circumstances surrounding the deadly confrontation. Clear Creek County officials are cracking down on illegal and hazardous parking along Guanella Pass as an early surge of fall color seekers heads into the high country. Authorities are warning motorists that vehicles parked improperly along the narrow mountain pass will be ticketed or towed to maintain emergency vehicle access. Federal postal inspectors are asking for the public's help following an armed robbery targeting a mail carrier in Denver. Investigators say a masked suspect confronted the carrier yesterday morning near Roslyn Street, prompting the Postal Service to offer a six-figure reward for information leading to an arrest. And power has been restored to thousands of customers in Castle Rock after an unusual electrical disruption. Utility crews confirmed yesterday that a squirrel entered a local substation off Ridge Road and triggered an outage that briefly knocked out service to roughly 4,400 homes before systems were successfully brought back online. Ben Davis, News Talk 710, KNUS.
4: 710 traffic.
7: Few problems that we've had now clearing out 6th at Sheridan, eastbound there, back to normal, and southbound 25 at Logan, even though it's a little slow, it looks like they've opened up the lanes. They had to block actually two lanes just to get the wreckage out of there. Coming up out of the tech center from Orchard to Colorado is a little busy. Still seeing a lot of jamming on the east side of I-70 east, and Pena's real busy in and out of the airport. One other crash now on 270 westbound at Quebec. We've got a backup in that area also. With traffic, I'm Jonathan Steele.
4: Denver weather.
8: A tropical moisture is going to continue to bring showers and thunderstorms to many areas of Colorado today, tonight, and tomorrow. And for the upcoming weekend, plan on a good chance of showers and thunderstorms. Temperatures will be cooler, 75 to 80 today, about the same tomorrow, just 70s for Saturday, just lower 70s to mid-70s for Sunday. A subtropical moisture and a Pacific cool front will work in unison. Keep the weather here unsettled through the weekend. I'm meteorologist Don Dick.
9: Current temperature?
10: 70 degrees.
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12: Who is your favorite drag queen? You should know the answer to that question if you want to be a U.S. senator. I've got some polling updates for you today, and things are looking a little bit better for Republicans, though not perfect. We are in a dogfight, and if you can't answer tough questions like that, then maybe you do not deserve to be in the most sophisticated, deliberative body in the world. We've also got an amazing Hassan Piker crash out clip that I'm about to play. I've got tons of Trump cuts today. I've got a Lindsey Clancy update. The House, the Congress is out of session. I got some Kaepernick coming up. I mean, they'd be packed, right? I got to get going on this. Let's start with, we're approaching 24 hours old on this. It is important for me to weigh in my takes on these things so you kind of know where my head's at, if you trust me and are in my audience, which you are, obviously. The Federal Reserve did raise rates as predicted, which was something that I told you was basically a guaranteed 25% rate hike, and that's exactly what it was. And this is the first hike in 3 years. It is something that we saw coming, even though Warsh likes rates low. Trump picked Warsh. Trump likes rates even lower than Warsh does, and still we got the hike. Warsh did speak. He didn't speak for as long as his predecessor, Jerome Powell, was prone to speaking, but he spoke for over 20 minutes, and he said the economy appears to be strengthening, and that move removes a lot of the accommodations that were needed to be made with a lower interest rate. And that's the main thing, is that it is, as I noted on the show, and this is somewhat of a failure in branding from President Trump, and I completely understand it, and I don't know if I could do a ton better if I was running his communications, but the point is, a lot of the reason why the rates are going up is because the economy is much stronger than people feel. People feel the economy is not nearly as strong as it is, and we saw this again today with jobless claims coming in not only super low, but much lower than expectations. So we got jobless claims number today, and just a fraction of what the predictions were. The labor market is strong, and these are good jobs that are here. These are not just transitory migrant labor jobs. These are serious jobs that are here, and they are staying. They have sticking power. And again, we are seeing, you know, very elevated retail sales type numbers, considering everyone is walking around in this constant state of bummer. Median household income is now at an all-time high. And we have record low poverty, Unbelievable. This is a very fresh story, bleeding edge story, as we are live here on the radio from John Nolte writing this up for us at Breitbart News that I am just been alerted to from my team. These are great numbers. And the problem is that there's been no ability to message, and a lot of it is the mainstream media. And it's a lot of the fact that the MAGA media that built itself up for the last decade plus has now all of a sudden become obsessed with things like Israel, have become obsessed with all sorts of different podcast reality show infighting, and is not getting the word out that things are just infinitely better than things are. Poverty rates for children record low, for Hispanics record low, median household income record high. So yes, the gas prices are very high. It is a bummer. I know that. But overall, the economy not nearly as bad, and that is the reason why rates had to go up, is because the spending is just a lot, and they were trying to get down inflation, and is not coming down at the current interest rate. So I don't say I love to see it, but I do say I expected to see it. So the Fed said activity expanding at a solid pace, spending and investment are resilient, productivity is strong, jobs have kept pace with the workforce, inflation is still elevated. So the inflation targets, they do are much more optimistic about 2027 than 2026, but official forecasts are now see unemployment rate at ending the year 4.1%. Their preferred inflation gauge at 3.7%. So unemployment, perfect. 4.1% is almost ideal, because any lower than that, you might have overinflation, which does cause downstream ripples. But the 3.7% inflation is much higher than the 2% or 2.2%, I think, which is their sort of main gauge. So Trump's response was exactly as I predicted. He was harshly critical. He said the U.S. interest rates should be 1% or less because the country has the world's best credit and is booming with new investment, even though a 1% interest rate would be wildly inflationary, and we have too much inflation right now. So this is one of the things where we're doing things that are inflationary, and I will play a cut of the president who has renewed his call for the $5,000 Trump dividend. Let's just play it now. Let's play cut 22, guys.
13: And remember, if the Republicans win the House and Senate, I will issue what we will all call from now on the Trump dividend. To every adult in America, we'll get $5,000, and you'll get it, because we're taking in so much money, and we can do it, and the Democrats can't say that because they don't do the tariffs. Tariffs have made us rich.
12: Modern politics is not about consistency, but you can't have a 1% interest rate and also start passing out $5,000 checks every once in a while. So just one of these things that it is Trump's job to sell stuff in his agenda. Sometimes he plays both sides of the fence. It's all art of the deal. I always take him seriously, but I never take him literally. But overall, that is, you can't have both. And so he's giving out both messages at the same time. And I got to say that heading into the midterm, that's got to be a little frustrating for Republicans who are out there in these tight races. And it's very hard to know which side of the bed Trump's going to wake up on. Are we pushing 1% interest rates here, or are we pushing for major handouts to everyone that will immediately drive prices up on stuff? Okay, so Trump said that he urged the Fed to cut rates fast, arguing trade deficits are losses and that the U.S. is carrying most other countries. That is true. And the article notes that, our reporting at Breitbart notes that he is long past the Fed to continue to cut rates. And he's criticized Jerome Powell as too late, Powell, and he's warning Kevin Warsh not to do the same thing. So that's where we are on the Fed stuff. So as predicted, Trump's disagreeing with the Fed's move. It does make Warsh look more solid. We already knew he was solid. And then Trump is out there pushing for inflationary policies, even though inflation is too high, which is, it's just part of the deal. It's part of what you get. It's part of what you get. All right, a couple other items here I want to address before getting some fun political content for today. We now have the UN General Assembly. The Secretary General, Antonio Guterres, is now saying that AI poses a massive threat and the world cannot afford a race to the bottom on safety, and we need to act fast with more global governance. Does any of this ring a bell, this playbook? Does this playbook ring a bell to any of you? I am reminded of a little thing that we heard of about called climate change. And we had decades of expansions of welfare states, of global governments, loss of national sovereignty, massive expenditure of capital, all into the green movement that has been pretty feckless. We are not run on wind and solar anymore. It just never happened, never came to be. Electric cars are out of style. They're out of fashion right now. And global governments are increasingly out of style and out of fashion. And a lot of this is because this exact stuff is that this seems like a power grab. And immediately it was clearly coordinated. I don't know the extent of the coordination. And I know that the left is very good at getting their talking points and running with it. And everyone wants to put their flag down and say that this is where I stand in these things. But we saw this massive coordinated effort this week on AI to say that we need to put the brakes on now. We need global governments now. We need massive loss of sovereignty now. That's the way forward. And now we get the UN Secretary General coming in and saying that we need more governance over AI. And who's going to be the ones to do it? It's going to be the globalists. It's going to be people who've been taking our sovereignty for a very, very long time. So he's calling for national action, global coordination, saying we got to do it right now. The UN bureaucracies are the perfect place to do this. And he's contrasting it specifically with Trump and Mark Zuckerberg and others who have favored open AI models and not the closed AI models. Remember, the people who have been calling, who initiated this call for more oversight, are the people with these closed models who stand to basically achieve oligarchy or monopolistic status if there is regulation. And those same people proposing literal members of their family members, I'm thinking of Dario Amodei in particular, who is proposing a global governance board which would specifically feature his own sister as one of the people who is going to be in charge of compliance. So there you go. That's where we're at. Big stuff, but just don't be fooled. That's the playbook. It's the global warming playbook. All right. I want to talk about something dead serious right now and some great news that you and this audience have probably been a part of and can be a part of in the future. 31,407 kindergartners started school this month who would not be alive if it hadn't been for what preborn did in 2020. That's how many babies were saved due to the thousands of ultrasounds that they give to people like you, your family members, your friends, backpacks, lunchboxes, 5 years of love because a young woman chose the life of her baby. I walked Duchess Marlowe, who's 4 now, to school today. It was the best moment of the day. Nothing will come close to that. When a woman has an unplanned pregnancy, sees her baby's ultrasound, sees that heart, hears that heartbeat, it doubles the chance she's going to choose life. 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
12: So I mentioned all of the AI stuff, and I want to say something which is kind of exciting, is I've got a big speech planned for Saturday morning at Alan Jackson's Culture and Christianity Conference that he holds in Nashville, actually Murfreesboro, just outside of Nashville in Tennessee, and it's a huge conference. Pastor Jackson is someone with a international following. He does an amazing job, and he puts on a conference every year where he talks about how faith issues intersect with a lot of pop culture, politics, geopolitics, and he always has a great guest list. It was an amazing environment, and I'm thrilled that I'm going to be talking about AI for a full half an hour, and then I've got an amazing panel. I think Eric Eggers from GAI is on the panel, Megan Basham from Daily Wire, who's very smart, is on the panel. I think Brandon Tatum, fan favorite, he's on the, Sean, we got to reach out to the Tatum people. I got to connect with Brandon. I don't talk to him enough. I should talk to him more. And that is all coming up
21: over the weekend. And when I get there, it is going to be a great speech. I will put that out on the podcast feed, and I really can't look forward to that enough. So AI been on the brain, and I'm going to have all my thoughts completely coherent in speech form over the weekend. So I wanted to plug that if you are trying to get, if you're interested in the Nashville area, try to look that up, because I don't do enough speeches. I'm trying to do more, but I don't do enough. Okay, let's talk a little bit about a little politics right now. Mike Johnson has canceled some votes that were planned for, I think, today, if not were yesterday. He's sending all the members home. He gave an explanation for this. Let's play cut 24.
2: The House has done its work. You've seen the statistics we've been talking about for the last few days. This House has been the second most productive in terms of legislation in the history of the institution since 1789. We've passed over 900 pieces of legislation. Right now, about 700 of those bills are sitting in the Senate awaiting action. I'm excited for my Republican colleagues to go home and talk to the American people, work in their districts, and explain to them not only serving their constituents, but explaining to them all the great things we've done for them and all the things we're going to do in the days ahead.
21: So this is a curious thing, because the Congress being sent home is, I don't think, is a great message to the American public when we're on the edge of a midterm election. Johnson also, in a separate interview, he cited that there's, I think, something like 700 bills that the Senate can vote on, approve at any moment in advance from where the House has got it. And so I think he probably feels a little irritated about that sort of thing. But with Republicans in charge of the House and the Senate, it is much easier messaging in an election year for Democrats that Republicans are just not willing to do their job and they just want to campaign. And I'm not saying that's the reality. I'm saying that's the political perception. And there are a lot of people who are just not completely tuned in to what's going on in American politics. And if you can see this in the polls, a lot of the polls have the Paxton-Tallarico race in Texas as a tie. Abdul El-Sayed winning by 3 points in the latest polls in Michigan. And now, Saeed polling well behind the Democrat candidate Jocelyn Benson for governor, so he's doing worse. But the whole point is about these people is that I don't think people understand who is running in the Democrat Party right now. I think if they understood the radical nature that Tallarico is a guy who is loves trans children and thinks about them first and foremost and uses his Christianity to justify abortion and thinks the Jesus birth story and the Virgin Mary justifies abortion, I feel like more people understood that stuff, plus all the socialism things. If they understood that Abdul El-Sayed minimized October the 7th as hurt people hurting people, then I do think that the Republicans would be doing better than they're doing. But the message is not out, and now the Democrats get to go back to their homes, say, hey, Republicans set us free because they're not doing anything and they can't get stuff done. So that will be the narrative. But that's it on a personal level. They're not doing anything anyway. So go home. I don't care if you're here. It's the, but that is my take as an individual. I dig it. I kind of get it, but I am concerned about messaging. But I've got some good news. I bring some good news today because I was going through some of the fundraising numbers and some of the ad expenditure numbers, and the Republicans, this is incredibly impressive work. Their fundraising apparatus has gotten much better. This is a big credit to Michael Whatley, who's in charge of the RNC, a big credit to Joe Gruters and the Trump guys, Chris LaCivita, James Blair, guys who are running Trump's PAC. These guys are fundraising dynamos. They're getting tons of money in, and they're getting money spent. And that's a good thing, because once these ads get deployed, TV ads in a lot of these close races, we're going to see some big opportunities, I think, for Republicans to gain a lot of ground. And this is kind of traditionally the thing. Republicans don't do well typically in summers and then in off-year elections in particular. And they start bouncing back in the fall when people really get focused on the election. But we're seeing in the Senate races in particular, Republican fundraising advantages, I think, in every battleground race. Other than Georgia, Georgia's a problem. Mike Collins had a really bitter primary that he won. I like Mike Collins. I just talked to him. And John Ossoff really is one of the chosen sons of the Democrat Party right now. We're getting crushed in fundraising in that race. That's a bleak one. We got to rally Georgia. I need you guys to get out there if you can. But all the other races, we're seeing huge levels of fundraising and expenditure advantage for Republicans. And that's a good thing. So let's see. Let's track. Watch this space. 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
3: President Trump is demanding the Federal Reserve slash interest rates to 1% or less. That came hours after the central bank announced its first rate hike since 2023. In a post on Truth Social, Trump wrote, "We are carrying almost every country in the world, and that cannot go on any longer." The Fed, led by Trump pick Chairman Kevin Warsh, raised benchmark interest rates a quarter percentage point yesterday to a target range of 3.75% to 4%. The Southwest is expecting to see another round of dangerous monsoon thunderstorms today. This comes after a deadly flash flood in New Mexico claimed the lives of two adults and a young person near Newcomb yesterday. Meantime, NOAA received more than 30 flash flood reports across Arizona as inches of rain fell in the span of an hour yesterday afternoon. NOAA's Weather Prediction Center is issuing a level 2 out of 4 risk of flash flooding today for parts of western Arizona, western Utah, western and central Colorado, and much of western and central New Mexico. I'm Chris Caraccio.
4: 710 traffic.
7: Well, the drive looks pretty good for us now. Every problem that we had was cleared up, including I-25 at Logan and even 270 at Quebec, where we had two lanes blocked at one point. It's a little slow coming out of the tech center from about Bellevue up towards Hamden. The rest of the way into downtown looks real good for us. We are still seeing some slowing on I-70 from 270 to Colorado. 270 is a little busy, but not really heavily jammed. And eastbound I-70, the ramp to Pena, is also backing up just a little bit. With traffic, I'm Jonathan Steele.
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8: A tropical moisture is going to continue to bring showers and thunderstorms to many areas of Colorado today, tonight, and tomorrow. And for the upcoming weekend, plan on a good chance of showers and thunderstorms. Temperatures will be cooler, 75 to 80 today, about the same tomorrow, just 70s for Saturday, just lower 70s to mid-70s for Sunday. A subtropical moisture and a Pacific cool front will work in unison to keep the weather here unsettled through the weekend. I'm meteorologist Don Dick.
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32: Ronald Reagan understood that freedom sometimes requires more than quiet diplomacy. It requires moral clarity. On June 12, 1987, standing before the Brandenburg Gate in a divided Berlin, Reagan issued a direct challenge to Soviet leader Mikhail Gorbachev. "Mr. Gorbachev, tear down this wall." The Berlin Wall was more than concrete and barbed wire. It represented a system that restricted movement, divided families, and denied millions the freedoms Americans often take for granted. Reagan refused to treat that division as permanent. He understood that free nations must be willing to identify the difference between liberty and oppression. and have the courage to say so. 2 years later, the Berlin Wall fell. Freedom survives when people refuse to accept tyranny as inevitable. So when freedom is challenged today, will we have the courage to defend it with the same clarity?
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12: All right, talking a little politics for a bit. I really thought I had an important segment earlier in the week when I went through all of the child sex predators that were released by Roy Cooper. And the president took this a step further in remarks while rallying in North Carolina. And the rallies are back. I love the rallies. I mean, they're just fantastic entertainment. And I do think that they do get people reengaged, remind people that President Trump is on the ballot. His agenda is on the ballot, avoiding all the impeachments and all of the investigations. All that is on the ballot in November. It's important to note that. And Trump took the wood to Roy Cooper, who is the somewhat popular Democrat candidate who's got a horrific record. I got a couple of cuts of this, and he did bring up someone that I probably should have brought up that I did not bring up in my list. Let's play cut 20, please, guys.
0: The animal who murdered Irina Zarutska should never have been on your streets. After 14 arrests, he should have been locked up for many, many years. But Roy Cooper released him. He said, no, let's release him. Under Cooper and the Democrats' no cash bail policy, that monster and countless others were set loose to prey on the people of North Carolina.
12: Yeah, that's right. And we got, let's see, he continues. Let's do cut 21.
0: But with your vote in this election, we're going to defeat the murderer and criminal protector. He's a murderer protector. The man who made North Carolina the talk of our country, the whole country was talking about it, for its violent crime, the radical left Democrat Roy Cooper on November 3rd. He's terrible. No, he's a murderer protector, and he let out 3,500 murderers and criminals.
12: Okay, so it's a great point. It's a great way of summarizing it, and this is what's defining the race. And if you don't take the culture of violence seriously on the Democrat side, I have no one else to tell you. Not only did their guys try to kill President Trump over and over again, but they successfully killed Charlie Kirk. They did. The left killed him, and then we watched them celebrate on TikTok. We watched them vandalize a Charlie Kirk memorial, the Turning Point headquarters, just last week. So if you're not taking this seriously, you're not paying attention. This Lindsey Clancy juror, Paula Devlin, who I guess I don't know how she votes, but I would bet everything in my bank account. If she votes, she's voting. She's not voting for the same guy as I am. She had a teary-eyed media stop, which continues. I played some of her teary-eyed media stops, but this one's from yesterday. Let's play cut 23, please, guys.
1: What causes those tears?
6: Oh, I thought it... Maybe if we got to talk about this, that 10 years from now, there might be some kind of change. If something good and positive can come out of all of this sadness, then that is justice for those children.
12: No, it's not. No, it's not. Justice for those children is if the mom gets convicted and then is executed. But even then, it's not enough because to murder your own children as they ran away from you in their onesies is about the worst thing imaginable that any human being could do. And the fact that all these juries, but one brother, one brave black man, one brave, beautiful black man stood up to all these people. I got to say, these sort of middle-aged white women is on a generationally bad run right now. Has there been a worse run for a group in recent times? I got to admit, it's not a good run that they're on. It's just justice for the children as if the mother who killed them gets off. Very, very horrible, horrible, horrible stuff. There's a violent nature inside of so many of us as we are in this demonic moment. And a lot of the people on the political left can't sort out the serious people from the provocateurs. they made a guy named Hassan Piker the face of their party, and he is back out on the media tour now. He spoke with Axios. Guys, you guys give me a bunch of Piker clips, which I love that you guys proactively gave me these clips, but I want to play the one where he's getting into with the Axios guy. Is that cut 11? I think that it is, but it might be cut 14. I don't know. But let's try cut 11. Let's try.
2: You once said that America is the top dog in terrorism.
3: Yes.
2: Do you think America then is worse than Al-Qaeda?
3: Pound for pound, as far as the number of deaths, yes, we have caused tremendous terror. Not only terror that we are waging on regular civilians in nations in the periphery, but it's also having consequences on ourselves. It's having dramatic consequences on the home front. One clear example of this is what we did in Minab, right? There's no distinction between blowing up a school, triple tapping it with Tomahawk missiles. If you're killing 140 schoolgirls, that is an act of terror.
12: War is hell, and I'm sure that there needs to be some justice done in that regard, but they're putting the all-girls schools on the bases and near the bases. They're putting the human shields out there wherever there are Hamas terror facilities in the Gaza territories. I mean, that's their whole strategy, is to create it so that make it inevitable that civilians get killed if Americans engage at all, and then blame America and say we're worse than Al-Qaeda. And he cares way more about foreign civilians than he does about the American people, because obviously Al-Qaeda perpetrates 9/11, kills 3,000 people. I wanted to have a debate with this. It's such an absurd premise, and that's the point I'm trying to make. Let's play cut 12, please.
3: Is Hamas a religious fundamentalist operation that have engaged in violent actions? Of course they have. Absolutely. But that violence is directly born out of, and even that repression is directly born out of, the conditions brought about by the occupation that's been going on for 80 plus years. And not only that, but I think it's a good entry point into the conversation for many Americans who also understand that what Israel has done is unconscionable. The genocide is unacceptable. Many of them are also now coming to the recognition that there has also been an ongoing occupation and apartheid.
12: So, first of all, the first clip is from Axios. The interviewer was fairly adversarial, which is fine. That's acceptable. It's good content. They'll get a lot of views from that. I understand it. The next one's an MSNBC podcast, and they're just letting him spin all this sorts of stuff. There's not really going to be any challenge that takes place, because this year's huge overlap with the audiences. And the MSNBC crowd had an opportunity 6 months ago to say, we cannot make this guy the face of the party. We cannot make a guy who thinks America is worse than Al-Qaeda the face of the party, and they've done that. And it's sort of funny. I was laughing at him yesterday, and it is funny, and he is crashing out, melting down online. But just let's not forget that he's not funny to the people who the Democrats have nominated. I got one more. Let's do one more. Let's do 14.
9: What do you want people who have only seen the clips to understand about you and what you're doing?
3: Yeah, I'm an but I'm your okay? If you care about...
10: Well, who is the you? Are you... I'm going to keep going back to the black ladies. Are you the black lady?
3: Yes, 100%.
9: That's
3: 100,000%. It sounds strange, but it's true. I am with you if you are against the current design of the system. I'm with you. I am the servant of the people.
12: They only care about what's happening in Gaza, which, of course, they misrepresent over and over again. Again, because Israel is, if it's a genocide, they put it on pause. They do the leafleting. They try to give aid. They try to give food. Who does leafleting in the middle of a genocide? And no one refutes that there's leafleting that's done. Like, that's not something that's disputed. So the concept of Israel being genocidal, of course, is just beyond farcical. But it's also noteworthy how Hassan loves China. He loves Cuba. These are all places that have been legitimately genocidal. He's not preoccupied with any sort of other genocide other than the one that is perceived as falsely described of in Israel. And this is a thing that's got mainstream currency. One of the most unbelievable news stories that's out there is a guy who's a rapper named Macklemore, who, if that name rings a bell, it's probably from something he did 20 years ago. He's got some of the most horrific music ever to be posted to the internet, and yet has somehow gained a following. And he was touring with a guy named Ed Sheeran, who is a Irish guy who does pop music, who is very apolitical, and again, other music I don't care for in the slightest, but it's very popular. He sells out arenas. And so he is opening of their tour, which is taking place at MetLife Stadium. I don't know where that is, but he did MetLife Stadium. He had a big Free Palestine thing. So Macklemore, who terrible music, just absolutely terrible bubblegum rap. And he made this show about Gaza genocide by Israel. And these are people who fill an arena to hear the guy rap his crappy songs. And he ends up doing protest songs on behalf of the Hamas, basically. And so Robert Kraft, who is the owner of the Patriots, and the Kraft Group owns Gillette Stadium in Foxborough, Massachusetts, someone who is a certainly right-coded person, definitely a pro-Israel person, said this guy's not going to be allowed in my arena to protest on behalf of a completely false thing that I don't agree with in the slightest. So he says Ed Sheeran can't have him. And Ed Sheeran, who's a real showman, says the show must go on. I'm going to keep performing, even though you tell me I can't, the guy I want to open for me. I'm going to perform. A bunch of Sheeran's band members have backed off and are not going to be performing with him. So Sheeran's going to be out solo in an arena. All because of this lie that Israel's doing some sort of a genocide in Gaza. And so people are framing this as if it's some sort of a free speech issue. And there's one thing that I always think of. Put yourself in the shoes of Robert Kraft. You work your whole life. You get up to the point where you got an arena. And the arena is, or it's not even an arena. It's a stadium, Gillette Stadium. You get a football team. It's your gig now. You're running a major football team, one of the biggest sports franchises in the world. And you get these corporate sponsors. And you're just going to turn it over to an opening act. Because to pontificate on behalf of Hamas terrorists. And if you want to cut in and say, no, I'm not going to allow for that, I'm cool with it. And I'm a free speech guy through and through. I'm not for government free speech bans. This is not a government free speech ban. I am not for people who are going to use their corporation to penalize people who have normative American thought. But if you want to suggest that some guy is not entitled to make hundreds of thousands of dollars in your arena to spread lies about a cause you care about, then I can live with that. I'm cool with it. And I do think when you learn more about Macklemore, he praised a Columbia University group that called October 7th a historic win. The rapes and the murders, thousands of people, dozens of Americans killed on October the 7th. And he called that a historic win. He also had this thing. Do we have the image, guys, of Macklemore with the Orthodox Jew outfits? Okay, so those of you who are missing the visuals here, he had a performance, this is about 10 years ago, but it's important, where he dressed up as an Orthodox Jew with a gigantic hook nose, like all the horrific anti-Semitic internet memes. So this guy is a absolute sick freak with crappy music. And if he wants to make his brand not about making the crappy music that somehow people are interested in to some degree, if he wants to make it about pontificating on behalf of Hamas, and someone wants to stand up to him, I'm cool with it. I'm cool with it. Even as a free speech guy, I can absolutely live with this thing. And in fact, for the content perspective, I love to see it. All right, I'm gonna tell you something I'm doing for my health, and it's really essential. I mean, I'm just feeling fantastic, and I feel like this is a key portion of it, is that I use a red light therapy device called the Super Palm 1050. 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
12: Shout out to the crew, Greg Evans, Sean McConnell, Roger Wicker Jr., Rick Locke, Matt Zibel, Ricky Lopez, Misty Callahan, John Cassio, and Daniel West. Daniel has told me his Halloween costume idea. He said he's going to dress normally and say he's the holdout juror, and that's great. You know, there's a photo of him that's floating around. I'm trying not to add to the doxing. There's a photo of him floating around that is him holding a baby. So we got to get you a baby, Daniel, to hold, like one of those, like a plastic baby. That'd be pretty fun. Sean, could you do Ed Sheeran? It's the, one of the top six highest grossing concert tours of all time. I don't get it. The pop music, I'm just way off on the pop music. I have moments where I go in and out. I'm not totally snobbish about my music taste, despite being a former member of the Harvard Westlake Symphony first violin section, as well as being a music minor at UC Berkeley. But sometimes I can pop in and get the top 40 songs, but I haven't really this year. There is a song by someone named Ella Langley, never heard of her until recently, called Choosin' Texas. She omits the G. She's Choosin' Texas. And this is now the longest running number one Billboard chart song of all time. And I find it interesting in the sense that I have no idea what I think of the song. I've not heard the song. Maybe I have, but I don't recall. But don't you think if they were Choosin' California that we would have known more about it? I feel like if it was Choosin' California, this would be a bigger topic of conversation. But is outpaced the Mariah Carey Christmas song. By the way, Mariah, she can wail. I saw her at the MGM in Las Vegas last year, and she really has got the pipes. Just awesome. Awesome stuff. So a real legend. Okay, so the important point to note that about the Macklemore thing. You know what I'm going to do? Daniel, let's go trick-or-treating together. I got a great trick-or-treat neighborhood. It's just, you know, suburban LA. It's just, it's classics, perfect. Weather be perfect. All the kids are out. I'm going to wear a giant Jewish hook nose, and I'm going to say I'm Macklemore. Do you guys get it? He's an anti-Semite. He's an anti-Semite. And if you're a pro-Semite, if you're a Zionist, if you like the Jewish people, and you own the stadium, you don't have to let them sing at your stadium, make money. You don't have to do that. That's not free speech. Free speech is the government can't censor your speech. So is this thing on? Why do I have to make these points? These points should have been already asked and answered already. All right. Speaking of some of these topics I think are worth a follow-up for all of you guys is the I'm going to do some AI podcasting over the weekend. OpenAI is now disclosing more concerning behavior that they have. So, of course, the moment they're calling for regulation led by themselves. So this is all the timing. It all adds up. Trump is saying that the EU could be allowing Canada as an associate member could be a hostile act. I have another podcast with Brian Lee.

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4: It's 11 o'clock. I'm Ben Davis in the 710 News Center with the latest state and local headlines, traffic and weather together coming up. Colorado lawmakers are facing a massive budgetary challenge as state projections show Medicaid spending running hundreds of millions of dollars over budget for the upcoming fiscal cycle. The mounting structural deficit threatens state funding allocations for public services and health care access, forcing lawmakers to weigh painful reductions during current budget negotiations. In law enforcement news, two suspects are in custody following a high-speed vehicle pursuit that reached 100 miles per hour through metro transit corridors. Troopers and local police tracked the stolen vehicle before safely detaining the driver and passenger near Pecos Street following aircraft surveillance coordination yesterday morning. Lakewood police are investigating a fatal shooting on South Wright Street as a possible self-defense case. Officers responding to the scene yesterday afternoon found a man suffering from an apparent gunshot wound and are continuing to review the circumstances surrounding the deadly confrontation. Clear Creek County officials are cracking down on illegal and hazardous parking along Guanella Pass as an early surge of fall color seekers heads into the high country. Authorities are warning motorists that vehicles parked improperly along the narrow mountain pass will be ticketed or towed to maintain emergency vehicle access. Federal postal inspectors are asking for the public's help following an armed robbery targeting a mail carrier in Denver. Investigators say a masked suspect confronted the carrier yesterday morning near Roslyn Street, prompting the Postal Service to offer a six-figure reward for information leading to an arrest. And power has been restored to thousands of customers in Castle Rock after an unusual electrical disruption. Utility crews confirmed yesterday that a squirrel entered a local substation off Ridge Road and triggered an outage that briefly knocked out service to roughly 4,400 homes before systems were successfully brought back online. Ben Davis, News Talk 710, KNUS.
2: 710 traffic.
5: We're still enjoying a pretty quiet ride out here. No problem spots. Pena is running a little heavy coming out of the airport. 270 West through Vasquez, I-70 West from Colorado to Brighton, and I-25 South coming into downtown through Spear. Those are heavy pockets, not really jamming at all. 225 in from Parker on the southbound side to I-25. Maybe a little slow. The Foothills Drive, just US 6. That's the delay we have up Clear Creek Canyon west of Golden. With traffic, I'm Jonathan Steele.
2: Denver weather.
6: A tropical moisture is going to continue to bring showers and thunderstorms to many areas of Colorado today, tonight, and tomorrow. And for the upcoming weekend, plan on a good chance of showers and thunderstorms. Temperatures will be cooler, 75 to 80 today, about the same tomorrow, just 70s for Saturday, just lower 70s to mid-70s for Sunday. A subtropical moisture and a Pacific cool front will work in unison to keep the weather here unsettled through the weekend. I'm meteorologist Don Day.
7: Current temperature,
8: 75 degrees.
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11: Archery, elk, and deer seasons are underway, with muzzleloader season continuing through Sunday. In the high country, expect cool mornings and warmer afternoons, with a chance for scattered rain and snow showers at higher elevations. Mountain weather can change quickly, so hunters should dress in layers and be prepared for colder, wetter conditions. Elk are moving into the heart of the rut, with more bugling and increased activity. Cooler temperatures should help get animals moving, especially during the morning and evening hours.
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15: Top Democratic Party surrogate Hassan Piker has dropped another bombshell today, that America is worse than Al-Qaeda. He said this in an interview with Axios. We have the shocking audio coming from the Democratic Party's de facto top spokesperson. Economic indicators pointing in the right direction today. Poverty is lower, jobs, productivity, and CEO confidence is up. But can the Republicans turn this into a midterm message? We discuss, and we'll check in on the college Republicans out in Utah, where rabid anti-Charlie Kirk radicals are trying to get two of them expelled. Crazy story. One of those college Republicans, Riley Beasley, joins us at the bottom of the hour for an exclusive update on this story. You don't want to miss it. It's Thursday, September the 17th. I'm Scott Jennings, reporting for Salem, and we come to you live today from New York City. It is a wild day in our politics, and we'll do our best to cover the waterfront. On this day, by the way, in 1787, delegates in Philadelphia signed a document that would change the course of American history. America had achieved its independence but was struggling to govern itself. Under the Articles of Confederation, the national government could not reliably raise money or respond to a crisis. So delegates from the various states came to Independence Hall to fix it. They spent the summer in private debate. Large states and small clashed over representation. Delegates argued over how much power to give a president and how to keep any one part of government from becoming too strong. The result was a House based on population, a Senate with equal representation for each state, and three separate branches of government designed to check one another. The document opened with three words that still define our nation today. We, the people. On September the 17th, 39 delegates signed the Constitution. The states still had to ratify it, and Americans argued fiercely over whether it did enough to protect their freedoms. In fact, the Bill of Rights would be added 4 years later. The founders and the delegates did not settle everything. Their compromises left slavery in place, an injustice that later plunged our nation into civil war. But today, 239 years after the signing, we mark September the 17th as Constitution Day. And that four-page document still sets the rules for our republic and reminds us that the power of government begins with we, the people. Our Constitution has certainly survived a lot of turmoil over the years, Civil War, two world wars. unrest in the streets, economic booms and busts, technological advances. Our founders could have scarcely imagined what would happen in the future, but the document stands today as the most sturdy pillar of self-government ever devised by man. And yet, the most prominent spokesperson for the American left, Hassan Piker, has said this about the U.S. Constitution. Cut three.
16: It's unconstitutional. Man, you can f*** and f*** me from the back, okay? I f*** the Constitution. I wipe my f*** the Constitution. It's a f*** piece of paper, dude. Shut the f*** up. F*** the Constitution and f*** this country, okay? You stupid f***.
15: In case the bleeps were confusing, allow me to paraphrase in a way that meets FCC guidelines. Mr. Piker says he wipes his rear end with the U.S. Constitution. That's just one of countless examples of Mr. Piker saying offensive, reprehensible things about our country. And yet Democrats like Abdul El Sayed in Michigan, who's running for Senate up there, invite Piker into their campaigns and happily allow him to speak on their behalf. Now, these days, El Sayed gets annoyed when reporters ask him about Piker's myriad anti-American statements. But listen to what El Sayed said when he was asked by Politico to denounce Piker's views. Cut four.
17: Abdul, are there any views that Hassan holds that you would disavow while you're with him right now?
18: I'm not here to disavow people's views. I'm here to have a conversation about how to get money out of politics, put money back in pockets, and pass Medicare for all. That's a conversation that folks are here to listen to. This whole gotcha game, platform policing, cancel culture, I thought we were over it. I thought we lived through the whole discourse of should have gone on Rogan. And there's a lot that I would look at what Rogan said that I would disavow. So, and I'd still go on his show. And so I just think that we need to get over this if we're serious about winning elections.
15: For those not watching the stream, Mr. Piker was standing right next to El Sayed when he said all of that. And I want you to listen to this further clip of El Sayed when he appeared on the Breakfast Club radio show. Cut number seven.
19: There are a lot of things he says that I deeply agree with.
15: Deeply agree with. El Sayed clearly believes Hassan Piker is the spiritual future of the Democratic Party. Why else would he invite him to campaign all the time in Michigan? But today, Piker is putting El Sayed and every Democrat in yet another bind as he is out on a media tour to continue to cement his position as the principal spokesperson for the American left. He has sat down with Alex Thompson of Axios for an interview, and he was asked to compare America to Al-Qaeda, the terrorist organization that carried out 9/11. I want you to listen carefully and draw your own conclusions, please. Cut number two.
20: Do you think America, then, is worse than Al-Qaeda?
21: Pound for pound, as far as the number of deaths, yes, we have caused tremendous terror.
15: I want to stress that this clip and this footage comes from Axios, a very reputable news outlet in Washington, D.C. Alex Thompson, the journalist asking the questions, is a reputable journalistic source. Listen again. Hassan Piker, in his own words, about how he views your country versus Al-Qaeda, a terrorist organization. Cut two.
20: Do you think America, then, is worse than Al-Qaeda?
21: Pound for pound, as far as the number of deaths, yes, we have caused tremendous terror.
15: It's shocking. It's very shocking. The Democrats are putting this man, who hates America, at the center of their political project. And beyond that, he doesn't even appear to know what the phrase pound for pound means. The left is promoting anti-American radicalism wrapped up in extreme ignorance. I guess we shouldn't be surprised, though. Piker, of course, once famously said this about 9/11. Cut number six.
16: America deserved 9/11, dude.
15: Anyone who believes that would, of course, believe that Al-Qaeda is morally superior to the United States of America. Please listen to these people in their own words, ladies and gentlemen, and do not let a single Democrat off the hook for allowing people like Hassan Piker into what they are now calling the Big Tent Democrat Party. That's not a tent that any of us want to be in, I can assure you. But again, you listen to these words. Listen closely. And ask yourself, which party would you trust to defend America. In other news, a flurry of new economic data is giving Republicans something they haven't always had heading into the midterms, a collection of numbers they can take directly to the voters, an affirmative defense of the Trump economic policy. Let's start with America's CEOs. The Business Roundtable's Economic Outlook Index just hit, and they say that CEOs have their highest confidence in America's economy in over 4 years. Hiring plans are rising, and expectations for sales and investment remain strong. Then there are American households. New census numbers show the official poverty rate fell to 10.2% last year, the lowest on record, the lowest poverty ever recorded. Median household income also reached a record high in America. The labor market remains resilient, unemployment holding steady at 4.1% in August. The economy added 162,000 jobs, and that included 16,000 new manufacturing jobs, continuing an upward trend that has produced 58,000 manufacturing jobs since last December. American workers are producing more. Business sector productivity is up 2.2% from a year ago. Manufacturing productivity jumped at 2.4% annual rate in the second quarter. None of that makes the affordability problem disappear. Inflation remains stubborn, and Federal Reserve Chairman Kevin Warsh says stabilizing prices remains a goal. That's why the Fed raised rates this week. But politically, Republicans now have an economic argument to make heading into November, and we will see if the campaigns are able to do it. Let's talk about friend factor, shall we? Now, you've heard me talk about relief factor for over a year now because I think it works for humans. We've been, the humans in the Jennings household have been taking it. 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And when you do recognize this, maybe they're on the stairs, maybe they can't jump up in the truck, it is your job to do something about it. 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It has thoughtfully selected ingredients to support a healthy inflammatory response, mobility, and an active lifestyle. Make sure that you do everything you can do to get that one extra walk, that one more game of fetch, that one more adventure with your four-legged friend. 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We have some breaking news polling out of Alaska coming up next. Stay with us here on the Scott Jennings Show.
0: The midterms are almost here, and Republicans could be in deep trouble. Polls show Democrats leading in key races. Tonight, Rob Finnerty on Newsmax reveals the growing threat from the DSA and the radical left. With less than 60 days to go, Finnerty says it's time for the GOP to hit the panic button. The House may go, and control of the Senate is up for grabs. Gas prices, mortgage rates, health care, and out-of-control national debt. Americans are angry, and the progressive left wants total control of Congress. Tallarico, El Sayed, AOC, Bernie Sanders. Finnerty reveals President Trump's secret plan to fight back and what you can do to help him. Don't miss Finnerty tonight at 8 p.m. Eastern on Newsmax. 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
25: And welcome back to the Scott Jennings Show, covering all the latest political breaking news. And we are going to break some news today. Let's zoom up to Alaska, where one of the most watched Senate races in the country is going on. Joining me for this segment is our friend John Hishta from the AARP. John, welcome back to the show. AARP has been rolling out lots of polling in this midterm, and the latest data you have comes from Alaska. What does it tell us?
26: Well, it tells us a couple of things, which has been consistent over the course of a lot of these polls, which are 50-plus voters and older voters are the most motivated voters in this election right now. And it's in Alaska even compounded. It's amazing. 87% of voters over the age of 50 are extremely motivated to vote, compared to just 62% of those who are under the age of 50. And the issues, again, are around pocketbook concerns, whether it's the cost of groceries, gas, other household items, and it's all tied to particularly those who are over the age of 65, how important the revenue is from Social Security and how important Medicare is to those folks as they try to lead their lives on a daily basis.
25: Let's talk about how these voters are fitting in to the larger picture in the Alaska Senate race. Let's start with this. What is the top line result? Where do we stand here post Labor Day on Dan Sullivan? He's the incumbent Republican. Right. Is he ahead or behind?
26: He's a little bit behind. He's behind by about 4 or 5 points. And when you roll it out, as you know, Scott, in Alaska, they have this ranked choice voting. And it's a little bit peculiar up there because there's also another Dan Sullivan on the ballot. But when you get down to the final choice, he's still behind by about 4 points. He does lead the 50-plus vote at this point, but it's a very small margin. He leads by about 6 points or 7 points there as well.
25: Yeah, I'm looking at the data here. So showing Peltola, she's the Democrat with a 46 to 41 lead on the top line.
26: Yep.
25: And then under that, voters over the age of 50 are with Dan Sullivan. But as you point out, it's a small lead. I mean, obviously, strategically, to climb back up here, Sullivan's going to have to expand his margins among these 50-plus voters. If he wants to do that, what issues should he focus on here over the last few weeks?
26: I would focus on Social Security, Medicare, pocketbook issues, and another issue which really is a very much a sleeper issue but can really gain traction is around Medicare negotiation for drug prices. And older voters want to see prescription drug prices continue to go down, and I would focus on that as well.
25: Is the issue of prescription drug prices cutting through on this front, John? We had some data from the government showing that prescription drugs are actually falling in price faster than they have in 60 years. Is it your view that voters know this? And if they don't, should these campaigns like Dan Sullivan, should they focus on that, or should it be more of a future focused kind of a message?
26: I think it should be both. I think they need to remind voters, and in particular, you know, those who are on prescriptions. A lot of it depends on the prescription you take, too. So, for instance, if you're on insulin, you've seen the benefit of that because there's a cap on insulin. And I think if I was a candidate, I would focus on both current term and future term, because for so long, people have thought that these prices are so high, and they've heard that they've been so high compared to the rest of the world that we have to repeat that on an ongoing basis. So I would do both.
25: John Hishta is with AARP. We're rolling out their new polling data on Alaska. They have found that the incumbent Republican Senator Dan Sullivan is a few points behind. There's a gubernatorial campaign going on in Alaska. John, what did you find there?
26: It's the same kind of scenario. The Democrat is ahead by about 4 or 5 points. And again, when you go through the whole ranked choice voting, you'll see similar outcomes there as well. Having said that, the Democrat is slightly ahead on the ballot among 50 plus as well.
25: John, when you do this polling, can you tell our audience what pollsters do you use? How do you go about putting together data that everyone can rely on here?
26: We have a bipartisan polling team of two of the most credible polling outfits in the country. On the right, we have Fabrizio Ward, which is Tony Fabrizio and his team, who are the president's pollster. And on the left, we have Impact Research, which is headed by John Anzalone, who did a lot of polling for former President Biden and other folks in the Democrat Party. And so together they come and they have to both agree on the data that they release. So over the years, we have had probably the most accurate and credible polling from a public standpoint that you see being released on a regular basis.
25: That's John Hishta with the AARP. The political world will surely be talking about this data in Alaska today. John, thanks for coming on. We take a break. More news after this. It's Scott Jennings on Salem.

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8: 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Thursday, September the 17th. Welcome back to Common Sense for the American People. Scott Jennings here. We welcome our friend Henry Olson back to the show, senior fellow at the Ethics and Public Policy Center, author of the Margin of Victory newsletter, one of the most respected political analysts and political handicappers in the business. Henry, I want to discuss with you today Michigan for a couple of reasons. One, Hassan Piker is back in the news, and we're going to play that in just a moment. And there's some fresh polling data. So let's start with Piker. He has reinserted himself into the conversation in Michigan. He has been one of the main surrogates for Abdul El-Sayed, the Democrat. Let's hear what Piker has told Axios today, comparing America and Al-Qaeda. Cut number two.
9: Do you think America, then, is worse than Al-Qaeda?
10: Pound for pound, as far as the number of deaths, yes, we have caused tremendous terror.
8: Okay, so you have the Democratic candidate, Henry, with his main surrogate saying that pound for pound, America is worse than Al-Qaeda. This is, of course, on top of a whole bunch of other statements that have been controversial up in that race. What do you make of the situation in Michigan right now? Who's got the advantage?
11: Yeah, the polling all points to El-Sayed having a 1, maybe 2-point advantage. That's certainly not insurmountable if it's true. And there's a lot of time for Mike Rogers to move that extra point or two or stuff. The fact is, El-Sayed himself is extreme. He associates with extreme characters, particularly people like Piker, who are favorable, if not downright supportive, of Islamic terrorist groups like Al-Qaeda. And if the mainstream media is going to go running around asking people on the right to disassociate themselves with, you know, fringe figures who are embarrassing, they should definitely continue to ask Hassan Piker and El-Sayed what their relationship is, because it's clear it's much closer than most of these things that they excoriate the right about.
8: Yeah, El-Sayed was all too happy to have Piker in during that primary, and there's sort lots of pictures of them together, lots of video with them together. Piker was invited to go to El-Sayed's campaign events and make speeches, so he wanted his support. Now, when reporters ask him about Piker, El-Sayed gets very upset, and he's even referring to him as, you know, a Twitch streamer from California. Do you think voters are going to buy that you had this guy all over your campaign during the primary, and now you're pretending like you don't know him? What's your view on that strategy?
11: It's really telling that El-Sayed won't say, "I reject the extremism of Hassan Piker." It's, you know, the fact that he sidesteps it in the way he does suggests, and I think a reasonable voter could imply, that he actually agrees with many of these things but finds it impolitic to admit it. You know, the thing is, Mike Rogers, in order to bring it home to the sort of voter whose minds are up in the air, needs to hammer on it. It can't be simply something that gets mentioned every so often on conservative media sites or in social media. It has to be the subject of really good, consistent ads with millions of dollars behind them to just tell people, do you want somebody who won't disavow somebody who thinks that America is worse than the entity that killed 2,800 people on 9/11? If they don't do that, then

0: And not a lot of folks are talking about Minnesota. It's thought of as a blue state. There's also some polling showing a Republican ahead of the Attorney General there, Keith Ellison. Is something going on for the Republicans in Minnesota, in your opinion?
1: Yeah, I mean, it's clear that there's a lot of people who would normally vote for the Democrats who are really concerned or wondering, do I want to vote for these Democrats? You know, that Peggy Flanagan is a very progressive, not DSA, but DSA adjacent lieutenant governor. She's clearly, because she was lieutenant governor to Governor Walz, implicated in some way in the fraud scandal. And Michelle Tafoya, many people probably say, what, you mean the NFL's Monday Night Football woman is running for Senate? Yes. Yes, she is. And the fact is,
0: they like her.
1: She has, she's a very principled person, but she's great on television. She's not your typical MAGA conservative. So her signs and her symbols are purple, which I think was brilliant on her consultant's part.
0: Yeah, Henry Olson, thanks for your expertise. We'll have you back in a few days as we track the midterms. We take a break. More news after this.
2: Common sense for the American people. This is the Scott Jennings Show. 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
7: It's 12 o'clock. I'm Ben Davis in the 710 News Center with the latest state and local headlines, traffic and weather together coming up. Denver and the metro area have another round of unsettled weather today, with showers and thunderstorms possible this afternoon. Some storms could produce locally heavy rain. A local coalition is launching a campaign today urging voters to reject Proposition 132, the Colorado Fentanyl Ballot Initiative.

0: Teresa Cobley, who lost two sons to addiction, says she believes the measure could have unintended consequences. Proposition 132 would establish an 8-year mandatory minimum prison sentence for distributing any amount of fentanyl and require drug rehabilitation for people convicted of possessing less than 1 gram. Supporters say current laws are too lenient on fentanyl dealers and don't require enough treatment for people struggling with addiction. George Brockler, district attorney for Colorado's 23rd Judicial District, supports the measure.
1: It creates a genuine level of accountability and responsibility for addicts to get into evidence-based treatment and anything else the court thinks is appropriate to get them off of the drugs, to take care of their addiction.
0: Drivers should prepare for a major I-70 closure Friday evening. Westbound I-70 will close at Kipling Street for bridge repairs and remain closed through Tuesday morning. Transportation officials are warning drivers to expect delays and allow extra time for alternate routes. Aurora is moving ahead with new rules governing where data centers can be built. City officials have approved a temporary 350-foot setback from homes while permanent regulations are developed. The issue comes as plans move forward for a proposed data center complex in Northeast Aurora, totaling nearly 860,000 square feet. In sports, the Rockies host San Diego today at 1:10. The Broncos host Jacksonville Sunday at 2:05 at Empower Field. Ben Davis, News Talk 710, KNUS.
2: 710 traffic.
3: Yeah, we still got a good ride on the freeways. It is a little heavy coming in and out of downtown between I-70 and 6th Avenue. Sluggish at times. Of course, Rockies are in action this afternoon, so we'll see an increase in volume there on I-25 as well as in and around Lodo. I-70 eastbound from Havana out through Pena is a little heavy. Westbound 70, Colorado, heading back to Brighton. 270 is in good shape. You got some traffic out of the airport on Pena, but no major difficulties with traffic. I'm Jonathan Steele.
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4: A tropical moisture is going to continue to bring showers and thunderstorms to many areas of Colorado today, tonight, and tomorrow. And for the upcoming weekend, plan on a good chance of showers and thunderstorms. Temperatures will be cooler, 75 to 80 today, about the same tomorrow, just 70s for Saturday, just lower 70s to mid-70s for Sunday. A subtropical moisture and a Pacific cool front will work in unison to keep the weather here unsettled through the weekend. I'm meteorologist Don Dick.
2: Current temperature,
5: 76 degrees.
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8: 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I know balancing a household budget has never been harder. 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
13: Fighting for free speech, Western civilization, and delivering common sense for the American people. Ladies and gentlemen, here's Scott Jennings.
14: Quick check of the headlines here on Thursday, September the 17th. President Trump is threatening new tariffs against the European Union after EU leaders invited Canada to become an associate member of the bloc. Trump calls the potential alliance a, quote, hostile act. Before leaving Washington last night, by the way, the House passed several major measures, including sweeping new sanctions against Russia and Iran. The legislation targets Russia's energy industry and authorizes tariffs of up to 100% against major purchasers of Russian oil. That now goes to President Trump's desk. He supports it. The House also voted 417-3 for a bill designed to prevent families from being stuck with the infrastructure costs created by massive AI data centers. It's called the Ratepayer Protection Act. Important bill. The House has now left town, by the way, until after the midterms. This delays Thomas Massie's effort to impeach Defense Secretary Pete Hegseth. There was no vote on that. Meanwhile, the Senate is advancing new national rules for college sports, and the Farm Bill advanced out of the Senate Agriculture Committee yesterday. Important to rural America, the deciding vote there. Mitch McConnell of Kentucky, who's back at work this week. One more fight brewing, continuing to roil Washington, this over immigration. Tomorrow, the Trump administration's new public charge rule is scheduled to take effect. It gives immigration officers broader authority to deny green cards or visas to people who are likely to depend on taxpayer-funded benefits, welfare programs like Medicaid, food assistance, and government housing. The principle is straightforward. America welcomes immigrants, but immigration policy should serve the interests of American citizens, and taxpayers should not be required to subsidize people immediately upon their arrival. But New York City Mayor Zoran Mamdani, Attorney General Letitia James, and a coalition of Democratic-led states and cities are suing to stop the rule. They say it unfairly punishes legal immigrants for receiving benefits for which they qualify. Where should America draw the line between welcoming legal immigrants and protecting American taxpayers? Joining us to discuss is Theo Wald, former Trump White House domestic policy official, former Solicitor General of Idaho, and one of the conservative movement's leading legal and policy thinkers. Theo, welcome back to the show. Let's start with the basic question. Why shouldn't America require prospective immigrants to demonstrate that they can support themselves? What's your view?
15: Yeah, why shouldn't they? Thanks for having me back, Scott. It's just a crazy question that we're even debating this, because we've been told for well over three decades that Democrats believe that legal immigrants contribute economically to the betterment of our nation and for the good of all Americans, including American citizen workers. And now we have a clear-cut policy choice that, let's just be clear on the history here. This law has been in effect since the 1920s. It was operative until the very end of the Clinton administration, when almost out the door, Clinton signed an executive order gutting the public charge statutes. And so this has been an effort to reanimate the way that we evaluate prospective immigrants coming in and whether or not they're likely to be essentially a drain on entitlement programs. So there's been this agreement supposedly that immigrants should be coming in and should be contributing. And now we have the proof and the policy. And what do Democrats say? No, no, no. This is racist. It's xenophobic. And it unfairly impugns the immigrant who should be entitled. Entitled is the key word here. The DSA believes that all immigrants coming into the country should be entitled to the full kit and caboodle of entitlement spending. And so, look, I think this is crazy, Scott. I think anywhere else in the developed world, whether you're in Australia, you're in Canada, the Scandinavian countries, no matter how liberal or open their immigration systems may seem, all of them have this basic requirement. If you come to our country, you should be able to contribute, not require our taxpayers to float you.
14: Do you think that Republican candidates, Theo, should use this in the midterm election? I personally do. I mean, the Democrats have laid out a pretty clear position. We want immigrants to come here. We want to immediately give them welfare. And if they commit violent illegal acts, we don't want to cooperate with the feds to deport them. So bring them here, give them welfare, and give them a pass on staying here when they commit violence, often against American citizens. It's a pretty damning message to throw against the Democrats. I feel like it would work. What do you think?
15: Oh, I think that's exactly right, Scott. I think the way you dovetailed those two points is exactly right. It highlights the hypocrisy of the left. They've told us for years, we don't want mass deportations, but we do agree with you that we should be removing violent offenders, rapists, murderers, and the like. And yet, what we see in places like Minnesota is the sanctuary policies prohibit any collaboration with ICE or federal immigration authorities for those same very violent offenders they told us they agreed should be removed from the country. So, look, they don't agree on enforcement against violent offenders. And then, you know, look, as I said, they've told us that they want immigrants who are coming here to contribute to the workforce, contribute to the economy. And then we have a clear-cut policy that says we agree, and they're stopping that as well. The underlying message here, though, I think is also powerful for Republican candidates, is to say very clearly, we're not here to take your Social Security away. We're not here to take away your Medicaid. We're not here to eliminate, you know, those safety nets that exist for American workers. We want to ensure, however, that it's actually benefiting American workers and not the poor and tired masses of Central America or Africa.
14: Theo, I want to get your reaction to something. This audio is just coming in here to the Scott Jennings Show. It's now circulating online. There's a Democrat candidate in Arkansas named Hallie Schaffner, and she did some sort of an interview in which she said she would trade five Americans for one illegal immigrant worker. Let's listen to this together and react. Cut number nine.
16: Every farmer will tell you, yeah, at one point we did, or still do, employ undocumented immigrants. And it's absolutely ridiculous that these folks are being rounded up, because they're hardworking people. They're some of the best people we know. And honestly, we'd trade five Americans for just one of them because of how hard they work. And why is it that there's no pathway for them to work here legally when they're good workers? We pay them well. They spend money here. They have family here.
14: Theo, I'm often told on television by Democratic pundits that we just want affordability in health care. But then when you actually listen to the Democratic candidates who will appear on the ballot, like Schaffner running for the Senate down in Arkansas, all they seem to care about is importing more immigrant labor to the United States, which would be to the detriment, of course, of American citizens. When you hear this blatant recitation of the Democratic plan, I mean, honestly, I know it's Arkansas, and I think Tom Cotton will be fine down there. But I think every Democrat in the country probably agrees with this.
15: Yeah, I mean, look, I come from a working class family, Scott. We got, you know, brick masons, carpenters, electricians. We have farmers and ranchers in my family. And this is what they've said for years, is that there's just sort of an elite perspective on the American worker, that it is okay to denigrate their integrity, their performance. And, you know, to really paraphrase something Reagan said, when the government, or at least when the DSA and the Democrat Party tells you to lie down, because that's the message, right? That you're not capable, you're not smart enough, you're not a hard worker enough, so we need foreign nationals to come in and take your jobs. And look, I think at the end of the day, Republicans have to do a better job of confronting this kind of sneer. And instead of just talking about, you know, immigration enforcement generally, let's get into the nitty gritty here, which is this same candidate in Arkansas is totally for giving, you know, tuition subsidies to foreign nationals. She would have you know, illegal aliens with preferred tuition assistance at the University of Arkansas. Those are spots. That's money that should be going to Arkansas kids so that they can have a better life, not the citizens of Guatemala or Chile.
14: Theo, one more clip to get your opinion about. We have a Republican congresswoman named Maria Elvira Salazar in Florida running this ad about immigration enforcement. Cut eight.
17: Mr. President, some of your immigration enforcement efforts have gone too far. In July, 50% of the 50,000 people that were detained had no criminal record. Be careful what your advisors are telling you about immigration policy. The same Hispanics who helped you get to the White House in 2024 feel betrayed today. You can be for immigration what Lincoln was for slavery and Reagan was for communism. I'm not talking about giving them amnesty. I'm talking about giving them a dignified life in this promised land.
18: I am Maria Elvira Salazar, and I approve this message.
14: What do you think, Theo? Smart politics or wrong idea?
15: No, terrible idea. I laugh just because, you know, she keeps repeating this word dignity as if it's an adjective or somehow a substitute for amnesty. That's all she's advocating for. You dig into the actual point-by-point specifics of her Dignidad Act, it would essentially require DHS to process 30 million people in a two-year period for legal status. It's insane on its own terms. But as far as politics go, this is a really unfortunate circumstance where someone is trying to localize their race, but at the same time provide talking points to Democrat candidates around the country. The problem with Congresswoman Salazar is that her voters in that South Florida, Miami, Coral Gables-based district, they want to talk about affordability. They want to talk about, you know, joblessness or job opportunities and where they've gone. And instead, she wants to focus on diaspora politics for Latin Americans, who I think, you know, a lot of people have posted today asking a very basic question. What voters is she appealing to? And are those voters that she's trying to attract people who should be voting in the first place? Because it's otherwise it just doesn't make any sense to make a pitch to foreign nationals first over American citizens.
14: Theo Wald, always appreciate your insights. Thanks for coming by the Scott Jennings Show.
15: Thanks for having me, Scott.
14: All right. It is Common Sense for the American People, tracking all the political developments of the day. When we come back, we're going to continue our ongoing conversation about artificial intelligence. Interesting conversation just ahead. Plus, more breaking news. All of it still to come here. Stay with us on Salem.
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14: Thursday, September the 17th. Thanks for listening to Salem. It's common sense for the American people. I'm Scott Jennings reporting. Artificial intelligence could transform the global economy, but it is also becoming a national security competition. The question is, how does America develop AI responsibly without slowing itself down as China races to catch up? Joining us to discuss, Joel Thayer, Senior Fellow for AI and Emerging Technology Policy at the America First Policy Institute. Joel, thanks for joining us on the show. I want you to weigh in first on this debate. We've got politicians this week saying America needs to put the brakes on developing AI. China, of course, isn't going to do that. What do you make of it?
28: I think at the outset, it's a pretty insane notion. I mean, if you consider, especially when you consider the stakes, what AI is capable of, and not, because it is equally a force for good just as much as it is a force for evil. The question is the noun, who runs it, who's going to operate it, and who is actually going to be the one dictate the terms. Now, I totally hear the concerns that some folks raise regarding AI. Obviously, we want to protect our children. We also want to make sure that there isn't a mass market concentration, that we're only a few big tech oligarchs are the one deciding the future. Totally hear that, especially when you look at who the oligarchs are. Pretty scary guys. Especially those who think that the human body is a vestigial organ that can be cast aside. But that doesn't mean that we kill AI in its cradle. Instead, we should be doing the opposite, especially when you consider that the last big bucket here in terms of policy is to protect us from our greatest foreign adversary, and that is China. China has made it very clear that AI has military capabilities. They plan to use it for those purposes. And so to leave it up to chance, or at least to slow down the brakes or pump the brakes on our development, I think is an insane proposition at this time.
14: Joel, what do you make of all these people who are saying, well, Congress needs to step in and within the next 24 hours write all these rules and guardrails for AI? I mean, I personally have my doubts about whether the U.S. Congress, I mean, they couldn't even pass cryptocurrency rules the other night, and we're expecting them to write regulations in a short period of time around this fast-moving technology. To me, it's a lot of people who honestly, I think, just don't want Donald Trump to succeed at this. This could be his defining legacy if the United States wins this AI race. And all the people who were kind of trying to slow him down, they're just the typical people who were trying to stop Donald Trump from succeeding. Do you see politics at play here instead of genuine concern?
28: Well, politics is always at play whenever you talk about technology and advancing things as powerful as AI. I mean, we saw this. This is very reminiscent of the debates regarding 5G. And I know I'm dating myself because now 5G is the old technology. And now we're talking about the new technology that is AI. And you heard these push and pulls, right, where, you know, we need to either cabin certain things off, or we need to stave off these types of issues, because in the case of 5G, it was the, well, we're worried that radio frequencies are going to bake our brain, which was kind of, or we need to ensure that, you know, the FBI is going to put chips in our head. All of these ridiculous things. And you find out that most of these talking points were propagated by the very people we are trying to protect AI against, or we're trying to protect ourselves against from, which is which is China. And so, again, I think you're starting to see a little bit of that at play. But of course, Congress has a role. Congress will always have a role. That we live in a constitutional republic. They should have a say. But at the same time, I think the president is absolutely right. There's a lot of tools in his toolkit, and he can address these issues as they arise. It's not as this president has already demonstrated that he's willing to do that. He's willing to pull the levers of power to ensure that there's actual equity in these markets, and also actual protections that we need at the front end. We saw that when the Mythos debacle happened, when immediately you saw Secretary Bessent call all these companies in, asking what they're doing, and then the president outlined a strategy to make sure that these deployments are happening responsibly. I just think that this whole fear-mongering campaign just reeks of hysteria. That just makes that where there are almost no facts in evidence that these are actually the harms that will ultimately present as we roll out AI. And I think pumping the brakes down only helps one entity, and that is China.
14: Joel, 30 seconds, quick question. Obviously, there's a lot of polling out there. Americans do have fears about AI and data centers and the like. How much of that is being fueled by foreign propaganda and foreign misinformation being pumped into our public affairs bloodstream here?
28: You know, it's really hard to put a statistic on it, but you can't deny that it's happening. There are a lot of evidence that there are foreign adversaries ceding some ground with a lot of these groups that are called I think they always change their names, so it's really hard to keep track. Yeah. I mean, they change their names more than my wife changes shoes. So, but the effective altruist types are out there. You find out that they're actually maybe getting funded by foreign adversaries, and so it's really hard to tell myth from fact.
14: Hard to quantify, but it's certainly happening, and people need 100%. To be awake to that. Joel Thayer is with the America First Policy Institute. We take a break. More after this.
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12: 710 News Update at the bottom of the hour.
4: President Trump is calling for the Federal Reserve to slash interest rates to 1% or less. He made the comments on Truth Social hours after the central bank announced its first rate hike yesterday since 2023. Trump wrote, "We are carrying almost every country in the world, and that cannot go on any longer." The Fed raised a benchmark interest rates yesterday to a quarter percentage point to a target range of 3.75% to 4%. Seven women missing are linked to a case centered on a home in Philadelphia. The case focuses on 44-year-old Eugene Horsch, whose property has been under intense scrutiny since June. Police believe five of the women are dead after images and videos recovered during the probe connect several of the women to the case, although none of their bodies have been found yet. Authorities have also recovered chemicals, drugs, firearms, and ballistic evidence from the property. Police allegedly have a video of Horsch's father, Raymond Horsch, strangling a woman to death. Horsch remains in federal custody. His father is deceased. I'm Chris Caraggio.
12: 710 Traffic.
5: Yeah, shaping up to be a pretty good lunch hour drive. Now, we do have the Rockies in action at about 1 o'clock, so another 30, 40 minutes or so before they take the field. Right now, we're looking at a little more traffic coming in and out of the Lodo area, and I-25 has been a little congested. 270 is running slightly heavy, eastbound 70, Havana out through Pena, and Pena coming out of the airport also. Not really in a delay mode, but a little bit heavier than normal. Watch for construction at 84th and Federal with a tie-up, as well as Parker and Quincy. With traffic, I'm Jonathan Steele.
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7: A tropical moisture is going to continue to bring showers and thunderstorms to many areas of Colorado today, tonight, and tomorrow. And for the upcoming weekend, plan on a good chance of showers and thunderstorms. Temperatures will be cooler, 75 to 80 today, about the same tomorrow, just 70s for Saturday, just lower 70s to mid-70s for Sunday. A subtropical moisture and a Pacific cool front will work in unison to keep the weather here unsettled through the weekend. I'm meteorologist Don Day.
8: Current temperature,
9: 77 degrees.
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10: Wall Street is looking to rebound following the Federal Reserve's decision to hike interest rates for the first time in several years. The quarter point increase brings the Fed's key rate to a target range of 3.75 to 4%. The rate hike is an attempt to rein in inflation that has remained stubbornly high. Energy prices remain elevated, $4.43 per gallon. That's AAA's current national average for regular gas. Diesel fuel is up to $6.39. Brent crude, the international standard, fell 2.2% at $103.48 per barrel. It remains well above where it was in late February before the war in Iran began. Benchmark U.S. crude declined 1.7% to $100.65 per barrel. Wall Street's benchmarks are down. For the Wall Street Business Report, I'm Rich Thomas.
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14: 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It is Thursday, September the 17th. 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Scott Jennings reporting for Salem. We have a major school choice fight brewing in New York, and we have an incredible guest who can explain it to us in 60 seconds. 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All right, let's talk about this school choice issue. And let's start here. The Education Freedom Tax Credit is a national school choice initiative that was signed into law by President Trump last July. It's part of the Big Beautiful Bill. It creates a federal tax incentive to fund private and alternative education scholarships. It's a great idea. And here in New York, where we sit today, Governor Kathy Hochul plans to opt the state into this tax credit program. However, some of the country's most powerful teachers' unions are demanding that she reverse course. Joining us to discuss this fight is Sydney Altfield, CEO of Teach Coalition. She is a leading advocate for this tax credit program. Sydney, welcome in here to the Scott Jennings Show. I want to start here. If this program doesn't take any money out of New York's public school budget, why are the teachers' unions fighting so hard against it?
8: Your guess is as good as mine. It's really unfortunate that we have to be fighting for helping our children. Everyone, as the teachers' unions, to the teachers, to the parents, to the families, to the advocates, everyone should be putting the children first. And Governor Hochul is doing just that. It is not about politics. It is not about taking money away from one or the other, but they should be putting children first, and they just are not. And it's a shame. It's a shame that they're working everything that they can to make sure that their children do not access this, because we all know public school students can access this tax credit scholarship, and they don't like to tell you that, because there's just this this feeling for them that if it's not only for them, then it can't be for anyone, and we should never have a zero-sum game when it comes to education.
14: I was somewhat surprised when Hochul decided to opt into this. There's a lot of pressure inside the Democratic Party to try to resist this program. There have been a few Democratic governors out there who've done it, and some that have steadfastly refused to do it. She decided to get into it. Let's explain, by the way, how it works. Individual taxpayers can donate to state-certified nonprofit scholarship-granting organizations. You call them SGOs in common parlance. And they get a dollar-for-dollar federal tax credit up to $1,700 per year. The scholarships, the SGO groups, they use these tax-credited donations to issue scholarships directly to families, and then parents can use the money to pay for private school tuition, religious school tuition, specialized tutoring, textbooks, and after-school programs. It's totally voluntary for the states, and it does not impact public school funding in any way. But the raging of these teachers' unions has been quite remarkable. Sydney, I'm wondering if some of it doesn't have to do with the idea of students going to religious-based schools. What do you think about that?
8: Oh, they're absolutely scared that kids are going to be leaving the public school into private schools, into religious schools. But if their product was great, they shouldn't be scared. And unfortunately, as we are seeing reports around New York and everywhere, our product in public schools just isn't great. But I do believe that with this support, with this help, once and if Hochul opts in, our children are going to be succeeding at a much higher rate. They're going to have the after school access tutoring that they can without it, you know, with struggling to pay for it. They're going to have enrichment programs. And I think it's not really going to have a mass exodus out of the public school. I think it's going to help the public schools students succeed even more. And we can see those numbers rise, which we all want to see happen.
14: Yeah, the program doesn't make anybody do anything, but it does give and helps give parents who are living in zones where the public schools are just terrible. And let's be honest, that happens. A lot of parents have their kids trapped in public schools that are terrible. It gives them an option. It gives them somewhere else to go to try to get them a better education. But it's not mandatory. It's totally opt-in. It's totally up to the parents, and it's totally up to the political leaders in a state about whether to opt in as a state. 31 states have opted in to participate ahead of the official launch in January 2027. And by the way, to qualify for one of these scholarships, a student's household income cannot exceed 300% of their specific area's median gross income. So the targeting here is for middle and lower income families. It seems to me, Sydney, that the teachers unions are fighting very, very hard to keep the poorest kids trapped in the worst public schools. That is quite an indictment of what their priorities are, in my opinion. What do you think?
8: Yeah, it's just terrible. And I think to your point about talking about, you know, people were surprised as to why Hochul did this. She's always said she wants to put money back in the pockets of New Yorkers. This does just that. How can the teachers union stand in the way of putting money back into their teachers, into their parents, into the pockets that they need to be successful? They just clearly cannot see past their manufactured negative to what the positive gains are. And when we talk about school choice, competition is what makes us great. Competition is what helps public schools grow and what helps the entire ecosystem grow. And when you have school choice in a public school, if I don't like where I live, the public schools in my system, I'm going to move and choose to go somewhere else. Public school choice operates in every aspect, no matter where you choose to send your kids to school. It just depends on which avenue you do it on.
14: That voice you're hearing on the show today, Sydney Altfield. She is the CEO of Teach Coalition, which is an advocacy organization that focuses on making Jewish day schools safer, stronger, and more affordable. The organization says it represents roughly 90% of Jewish day school and yeshiva students across states where it operates. Sydney, talk to us about your background. How'd you get into this? You run this organization. Has education always been your principal concern? We'd like to learn a little more about you and the Teach Coalition today.
8: Absolutely. So I have a very interesting background. I went to public school, and I switched in the middle of going to public school in the middle of seventh grade, January in my seventh grade year, and I switched to Jewish day school because that was what was best. My parents, my mom is a 40-year-plus veteran public school teacher, but she knew what was best for me and our family and my sister. So I've gotten to see both sides. I know what it means to have choices, to be able to, but I've also seen my parents struggle to send me to Jewish day school. It was so unaffordable, but they scraped the bottom of the barrel to make sure that we had the choice and that we could go where we needed to be. And we realized that the government should really be taking a bigger role in ensuring that every child in this country has the education that fits them best. It doesn't matter about public schools being better or private schools being better. It's about the child and what the child needs. And if we can make the entire ecosystem work, then we're succeeding. So I've been doing this for over 10 years now, and I hope to do this to the day that we can say that every child gets what they need, because I was blessed to be able to go to both and see both succeed, but I knew what was best for me and my parents did, and I hope everyone in this country is able to do the same.
14: Sydney, do you think that ultimately the bigger fight here is one of worldview? And you have people on the left, like these teachers unions, who think that they and they alone should be in charge of a child's education. And you have people, I think, in the middle, center left, center right, and on the right, who think that parents really do need a say in all this. I mean, it seems to me that's the worldview political clash that's going on. It's kind of shocking that the teachers unions have taken the hard line that they have. Is that how you see it? Basically, who are we going to allow to make the final call on what your kid can learn, what kind of school they can, and what kind of education they can get?
8: Absolutely. And I will say I'm so disappointed in the teachers' unions trying to stop this, because at the end of the day, this is about the children, the child's education. And it is so blatantly clear how this does not drain public funding for public schools. This is extra money that the state needs and doesn't have right now. It's just so clear who they're working for and who they're working towards and trying to appease. And it's not the kids. It's not the teachers who have to pay over $800 of a year out of their own pockets to spend on school supplies. Imagine if kids came equipped with school supplies every single year because of this program. If they really cared about the teachers, if they cared about the kids, the fact that they're standing in this way just shows how much their interests are just not to be taken seriously.
14: Sydney, final question. It sounds like you and I are both a little surprised Hochul opted into this. Now that she's in it and she's getting this pressure from the teachers' unions, do you have any fear that she may reverse course for political reasons?
8: I don't think so. Hochul, and she said it through her spokespeople since yesterday and many, many months, she is about educating and supporting every child in the state. She makes it very clear in everywhere she goes. She's the first mom governor. She's the first grandma governor. She wants to support kids everywhere. She doesn't matter where they go to school. It doesn't matter who they are. She wants to support kids. She also wants to put money back into the pockets of New Yorkers. That is a talking point of hers. This does both of those things. So while, yes, I'm actually surprised how fast she came out of the gate and was opting in, but I'm not so surprised that she's doing it, because these are her talking points. This is what she crosses the state to talk about, and this program does exactly that. So it's good to see that she's sticking to those talking points and that she's opting into this. And like I say, she's putting kids over politics, and every Democratic governor is going to have to do that. And if not, New York will take all of their federal tax credits and infuse it into our kids.
14: Sydney Altfield is the CEO of Teach Coalition. Sydney, thanks for coming on the Scott Jennings Show.
8: Thanks for having me.
14: All right. We'll keep following this story here in New York, and we have more news right after this. Stay with us on the Scott Jennings Show.
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20: 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I know balancing a household budget has never been harder. Groceries and utilities cost more, and gas prices are making even the drive to work break the bank. Meanwhile, our taxpayer dollars are being wasted in D.C. They're defunding our hospitals, they won't take care of sick veterans, but they have money for handouts to the corporations that fund their campaigns and a bloated bureaucracy that's putting money in their pockets, not ours. The national debt has grown to over $40 trillion. Lauren Boebert is voted for all of it. Like the rest of them, she's run up the tab for herself and her donors while we're left with just another bill we can't afford. I spent 34 years in the Navy, learning to solve problems and be accountable for results. The type of common sense that we deserve representing us in Washington. I'm Eileen Laubacher, candidate for U.S. Congress, and I approve this message because if Colorado families have to work within a budget, Washington should too. Paid for by Eileen for Colorado.
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27: The one thing you can count on here on this show, we tell the truth. 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
14: Okay, we have a little update to a story that we brought you earlier in the show. You heard our interview with the University of Utah College Republican president, Riley Beasley. He and another Riley, another college Republican there, were facing possible expulsion after this back and forth they were having with these radical activists, Democrat, liberal activists on their campus. But the breaking news is in. The University of Utah has fully dismissed the expulsion cases against the two Rileys, and they admitted that I'm reading this here. They admitted they were in the wrong and apologized and promised to make adjustments to the process to prevent this sort of harassment from occurring in the future. I'm looking at one of the emails that went into Riley Barnes. Based on our review, I do not believe there are grounds to charge you for a violation of university policy. I apologize for the inconvenience and emotional turmoil this has caused you. So the University of Utah caves. And the brave college Republican patriots are victorious today, even though they've been through quite an ordeal. So congrats to our friends, the Rileys, over at the University of Utah. Close the show today on a debate that we had on CNN last night. And if you're a college student listening to this show, feel free to listen to this debate, and you can skip your econ class this afternoon because I had to educate everybody about how taxes work last night. Let's listen to it. Cut number one.
22: My question to you all is very simple. If you're so upset about tariffs as taxes being depressive of economic activity, would you trade all the tariffs for a zeroing out of corporate income taxes.
0: You don't have to do that because the tariffs are
22: why are certain taxes good and certain taxes bad? Because Trump did one and you want to do the other.
2: Not to mention that
22: these
2: tariffs have been deemed unconstitutional.
22: Every Democrat will run for president on an increase in corporate income taxes after arguing against tariffs.
2: And the people running for the Republicans running for Senate in Maine, like Susan Collins and Mike Rogers in Michigan, that border Canada, are going to be running on how they oppose these tariffs.
3: No person running for United States Senate is going to take Scott's position on that either because it's patently absurd.
22: Well, it's absurd. What's absurd?
3: You're asking people to trade. You're asking me, do I want to get rid of corporate taxes or get rid of tariffs?
22: No, I'm saying get rid of all of it.
2: I haven't gotten my tariff rebate check,
22: what?
2: Damn it.
22: Would you?
2: I want my Doge rebate check. I want my tariff rebate.
22: No,
2: and I want my 5%
22: gold. So this is revealing.
2: I won't take it anymore. Give me my checks.
22: This is a revealing debate. You say taxes on corporations
2: in the form
22: of tariffs are passed on to consumers. Where do you think corporate income taxes go?
0: Okay.
22: On to consumers.
0: Okay.
22: Would you want to zero it all out?
8: And they're both bad.
22: They're both bad. So let's zero it all out.
0: Hold on a second.
22: Yes. Trade it all.
0: Hold on a second. No. I don't think that they're both the same.
3: They're not.
22: They're all taxes. You just said they're all taxes.
0: They are not both the same.
22: Why?
0: Okay? Because
22: it's a tax. You said it was a tax.
0: Tariffs have the effect of raising prices.
22: What do you think
0: on goods?
22: Income taxes do?
0: Okay.
22: What do you think corporate income taxes? Where do you think it goes?
0: Do income taxes raise prices on goods?
22: Income any tax raises the price of all goods.
0: What are you talking about?
22: Of course it does.
0: Do not raise.
22: If you were the Abby Phillip Corporation and I taxed you, you'd pass it on to your products, whatever they were.
0: Income taxes do not raise prices on goods.
22: Oh my goodness,
0: Abby. Tariffs do.
22: A tax is a tax.
14: Guys, I go into this debating show every night and fight these battles for you, but I have to say that was one of the wildest economic debates I've ever been involved in. The question was about tariffs, and the attack eternally on Trump is that because he has installed tariffs, prices have gone up.

0: economically illiterate. But it is very revealing, and it is extremely partisan. But I promise you, every Democrat running for president is going to run saying corporations must pay their fair share and we should raise corporate income tax rates after spending 4 years assailing Donald Trump over tariffs. It's incoherent, it's hypocritical, it's partisan, and now everyone can see right through it. We're done today. Thank you for listening. Common Sense for the American People returns tomorrow. I'm Scott Jennings on Salem. More news after this.
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0: You know, we hear a lot these days about conviction, but real conviction isn't measured by what you say when it's easy. It is measured by what you're willing to do when your beliefs are tested. And that's what makes Charlie Kirk, American Martyr, worth watching. Oh, our friend Charlie. At its heart, this is not a political story. It is the story of a man whose Christian faith shaped his character, guided his decisions, and gave him the courage to stand firm in the face of opposition. Charlie understood that faith isn't something that we practice for an hour on Sunday and then leave it behind. It's meant to influence how we live, how we lead, and how we serve others every day. Charlie's story challenges each of us to consider the legacy that we're building through our own faithfulness and whether we are willing to live boldly for Christ when it matters most. Go to angel.com/SJ. Do it today. Become an Angel Guild member. And when you do, you can watch Charlie Kirk, American Martyr, and help bring more stories of faith, courage, and conviction to audiences around the world.
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7: It's 1 o'clock. I'm Ben Davis in the 710 News Center with the latest state and local headlines, traffic and weather together coming up. Denver and the metro area have another round of unsettled weather today, with showers and thunderstorms possible this afternoon. Some storms could produce locally heavy rain. More details coming up in the 710 forecast. A local coalition is launching a campaign today urging voters to reject Proposition 132, the Colorado Fentanyl Ballot Initiative. Teresa Cobley, who lost two sons to addiction, says she believes the measure could have unintended consequences. Proposition 132 would establish an 8-year mandatory minimum prison sentence for distributing any amount of fentanyl and require drug rehabilitation for people convicted of possessing less than 1 gram. Supporters say current laws are too lenient on fentanyl dealers and don't require enough treatment for people struggling with addiction. George Brockler, district attorney for Colorado's 23rd Judicial District, supports the measure.

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4: Ronald Reagan understood that freedom sometimes requires more than quiet diplomacy. It requires moral clarity. On June 12, 1987, standing before the Brandenburg Gate in a divided Berlin, Reagan issued a direct challenge to Soviet leader Mikhail Gorbachev. "Mr. Gorbachev, tear down this wall." The Berlin Wall was more than concrete and barbed wire. It represented a system that restricted movement, divided families, and denied millions the freedoms Americans often take for granted. Reagan refused to treat that division as permanent. He understood that free nations must be willing to identify the difference between liberty and oppression, and have the courage to say so. 2 years later, the Berlin Wall fell. Freedom survives when people refuse to accept tyranny as inevitable. So when freedom is challenged today, will we have the courage to defend it with the same clarity?
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8: Welcome back, America. I'm doing a rare thing. I'm taking some calls because I'm going to be gone most of tomorrow and Monday, Tuesday, Wednesday, Thursday of next week. Mark Davis in for me tomorrow. Kurt Schlichter will be in for me next week. I'm going down to Connecticut, got to go to Pennsylvania, and then I'll be back. And I'll get to you, Jason, at the top of the Mitt. Don't go anywhere. I'll get to you, Tom, in Portland. 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

0: 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Jason, up at the top of the Mitt in Michigan. How are you, Jason?
1: I'm doing fine, you. How about you?
0: Great. How many LSAID signs are up there?
1: An uncomfortable amount in Emmett County, Red County, tip of the Mitt.
0: I am surprised. Do you see any Rogers signs?
1: Yes, I am. Rogers signs seem to be bigger in size. The SIAD signs seem to be more quantity.
0: Well, I'm glad, A, that Mike is up there. I'm sure he's got that covered. Do you know how your county voted in 24? What percentage it went for Trump?
1: No, I really don't know. I know for Red County we went for Trump, but I can't quote the numbers exactly.
0: Well, I'll go look it up. All you got to do is make sure the people who voted in 2024 turn up this year. And do you talk about LSAID much with your buddies?
1: No, honestly not at all, because, you know, we're all like-minded, and like your last caller said, so.
0: But, you know, what's different about this is you can't, a lot of people don't pay attention to politics, and they have no idea how far outside of the mainstream LSAID is and what it will do to Michigan. It's like having a radioactive senator because of Piker. It will be a disaster for Michigan.
1: Absolutely.
0: Do you think people get that?
1: I'm afraid not. Totally, no.
0: Well, more work to be done. That's why I'm here. That's why Mark Davis will be here tomorrow, Kurt Schlichter next week, and then I'll be back at the end of the week. Jason, at the tip of the Mitt. Thank you, my friend. More coming up. 1-800-520-1234, especially if you're a Michigander. 1-800-520-1234. I'm Hugh Hewitt. Stay tuned.
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8: It's 2 o'clock. I'm Ben Davis in the 710 News Center with the latest state and local headlines, traffic and weather together coming up. A shelter-in-place order is in effect in Parker as police deal with a barricaded person near Newtown Parkway and Cedar Gulch Lane. Police have a heavy presence in the area and are asking people nearby to stay inside while the situation is resolved. This afternoon, the incident remains active. Drivers heading west out of Denver should prepare for a major I-70 closure in Wheat Ridge. The highway will close at Kipling Street starting Friday at 7 p.m., continuing through 6 Tuesday morning as crews repair the bridges over Kipling. The same 83-hour closure pattern returns September 25th. Storms and showers are developing across Colorado today, with the Denver area facing a chance for afternoon and evening thunderstorms. Forecasters say locally heavy rain is the main concern, while isolated storms are also possible along and east of I-25. Higher elevations and burn scar areas face a greater risk of flash flooding. Colorado drivers are paying more at the pump today. The statewide average for regular gas has climbed to about $4.37 a gallon, while diesel has reached a record average of $6.04. In the Denver area, regular gas is averaging about $4.32. State health officials are warning about possible measles exposures at several Front Range locations last week. They include the Denver Gem and Mineral Show in Westminster, locations on Boulder's Pearl Street Mall, and the emergency department at Good Samaritan Hospital in Lafayette. Colorado has recorded 25 measles cases this year.

0: and anyone who may have been exposed is being asked to monitor for symptoms for 21 days. And in sports, the Broncos are preparing for their home opener against Jacksonville. Running back R.J. Harvey and receiver Marvin Mims Jr. were listed as estimated non-participants yesterday because of injuries. The Broncos host the Jaguars Sunday at 2:05 p.m. Ben Davis, News Talk 710, KNUS.
1: There's a lot of roads out there right now. Eastbound Smith has reopened at Quebec after an accident involving a motorist and a pedestrian, but delays remain. Also, an accident in the right lane on southbound I-25, about 2 miles south of Upper Lake Gulch Road. And there's road construction blocking the left lane on northbound E-470 between 104th and 120th, causing delays in that area. I'm Vitter Urbonis with traffic.
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3: Denver weather.
4: Your Denver area forecast this afternoon, sky is going to be pretty cloudy, and that will keep our temps in check around the upper 70s, low 80s, a few late afternoon and evening showers and thunderstorms, and then skies will clear overnight. Low is going to fall to the upper 50s. May have some patchy fog in the metro early Friday, otherwise daytime sun will get us back to the low 80s, wrapping up the work week. As a more organized trough continues to slowly advance, Friday into the weekend, showers and thunder will be likely. Rain showers Friday night with some thunder, rain Saturday and Sunday. I'm meteorologist Don Watson.
5: Current temperature
6: 80 degrees.
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10: Archery, elk, and deer seasons are underway, with muzzleloader season continuing through Sunday. In the high country, expect cool mornings and warmer afternoons, with a chance for scattered rain and snow showers at higher elevations. Mountain weather can change quickly, so hunters should dress in layers and be prepared for colder, wetter conditions. Elk are moving into the heart of the rut, with more bugling and increased activity. Cooler temperatures should help get animals moving, especially during the morning and evening hours. Before heading out, check the latest forecast and conditions for your specific hunting unit. 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
12: Morning glory and evening grace, America. I'm Hugh Hewitt. Taking calls just because I want to about El Sayed and Hassan Piker, the latter talking to Axios today. But before I go back to the phones, go back to the story, Vic Matt is coming up as a break. A couple of losses the audience will recognize. If you've been, the show's been on the air for 27 years. So long time guests, long time participants, when they go to their reward, and both these men are Christians, and they're in heaven. Both these guys went right away, passed away this week. John Kyle, senator from Arizona, great man, absolutely great man. Probably the kind of man that the framers had in mind when they were thinking up the Senate, the kind of stalwart, pillar of the community, smart, very, very smart, even-tempered, deliberative, like a perfect senator, always a guest, a great gentleman. I did a number of events with him over the years in Arizona, and it's Arizona's loss when he retired from the Senate, and he retired on his own terms. He said, I'm going to leave now, and decided he wanted to spend some time and quality time in retirement, and he did, but still, hurts to lose John Kyle. Also need, for those of you who are old-timers, DiMaggiotti's, people go way back, this show's had four iterations, mornings on the West Coast, and you don't do film in the mornings, but then afternoons on the West Coast, which would be evenings on the East Coast, and then mornings on the East Coast, and now afternoons on the East Coast, and noontime on the West Coast. In the middle period there, Emmett of the Unblinking Eye was a nearly weekly guest when I was doing the late afternoon, early evening in the East, afternoons in the West, on Fridays when we did movies, and he was fabulous. We could do a full hour. Wonderful husband, fabulous father, very, very funny, always made people in the studio laugh, made you folks laugh, came up with the swords rating, came up with the international symbol for water, just a very, very smart and funny fellow. He has gone to heaven this week as well. So it's a sad week around the Hugh Hewitt Show, but I do like to pass that along. When you do a show for 27 years, some fixtures do move on ahead of the audience, and those two will be missed by their families and their friends everywhere. Now I want to go back to the phones. If you're just tuning in, Hassan Piker did it again. He won't go away. Neera Tanden, longtime Democrat activist, feature on CNN Now, Biden White House big, should have been confirmed for OMB. Back in my Washington Post columnist days, I said, confirm her. So she said bad things on Twitter. Welcome to the new world. But she couldn't get the votes, so she went down. Neera Tanden said today on X, is Hassan Piker a Republican plant? Well, he's been Sanks's uncle, and you know he isn't. And he isn't very smart, and he isn't very articulate, and he doesn't get pressed by his Twitch streamers, and he just emotes. All right, there's not a lot of learning in there, not a lot of knowledge. But he did it today, and I'm just curious, in Detroit, especially in the region, what do you people think? Dearborn, John, welcome to the program. What do you think of Abdul Sayed and his best bud, Hassan Piker?
5: Well, you know, I'd like to comment on the mailings that I've received. Now, I received 8 mailings now, these flyers, and 4 of them are from Mike, and the other 4 are from some other organization which are anti-El Sayed. But I have received nothing from El Sayed himself. Does that mean he's not using that format to advertise? Or does he just not have enough of money?
12: That's money.
5: That's what I'm wondering, yeah.
12: Yeah, he's got money problems, yeah. Because I think, although Chuck Schumer said today he's going to put another $10 million into Michigan, I'll believe it when I say he might make a reservation. But they have better polling than anybody does. The Republican Party and the Democratic Party, their national committees, because they've got, well, the Republicans got a lot more money than the Democrats because the Democratic National Committee is so badly run. But they have the best pollsters in the world saying, this one is competitive. Put your money into New Hampshire. This one is competitive. Put your money into, I'm trying to think where they might think Nebraska is competitive. It's not. They might be trying to buy Alaska. I don't know. But they're not putting it into Michigan in the way that they're putting it in buckets full other places. And I think the fact you're not getting mailers, yeah, you use mail. Mail is targeted. But are you a registered Republican? I got to ask that.
5: Yes, I am.
12: Well, then there's a less likelihood that you would get a mailer, because you mail to your base, to make sure that you get out and vote. Last question, John. Are you talking about the race with your friends and family?
5: No, because my friends are of the same belief that I am, and so it's just, you know, we all believe the same thing, so it's no sense in talking to them about it.
12: What's the sign test in Dearborn?
5: I'm sorry?
12: How many signs have you got on the street for El Sayed and how many for Rogers? in Dearborn?
5: Oh, well, you know, well, I'm 87, so I don't drive anymore, so I don't get out, and I live in a gated community, and they don't allow political signs in here.
12: Okay.
5: So I really can't comment on that.
12: Well, I like an honest caller. Thank you, my friend. You sound like you're 50, so keep it up, whatever you're doing. Let me go to Tom in Portland. Is it Portland, Maine, or Portland, Oregon, Tom?
13: It's Portland, Oregon. It's actually Tigard, Oregon. And don't say T-Guard, it's Tigard. But, yeah, it's just a suburb just southwest of Portland.
12: Oh, I know Tigard because of a famous Supreme Court case that I teach every year.
13: Okay. Well, listen, two quick things. Sydney, the girl, the girl wearing the jeans. Are you there?
12: Yeah, I don't know anything about the girl wearing the jeans.
13: You have to have heard about the girl wearing the jeans, and she says, "I have good jeans," and everybody thought, "Oh my
12: God." Oh yeah, that's pretty old, Tom. That's like 3 months ago.
13: Yeah. Okay. All right. What is wrong with us? Anyway, what I really wanted to talk about is people who say that America deserved 9/11. I want to go to those guys, because they're mostly guys, right?
12: Well, I don't know anyone, actually, other than Hassan Piker, who says that.
13: Personally, so, but they're mostly senators.
12: It's a category. It's a set of one.
13: Yeah. Okay. Well, anyway, they say, you know who I'm talking about, the guy who says America deserves.
12: Yeah, Hassan Piker. Yeah.
13: There you go. I want to say to him, I want to meet him face-to-face and say, look, are you married? And he'll probably say yes. Are you married to a woman? And he'll probably say yes. If your wife happened to be like meeting a lawyer or an insurance agent at the 90th floor of one of the Twin Towers, and suddenly an airplane crashed in the floor below you, below her, and pretty soon flames are coming up through the floor, and some guy in her, either whether it's an insurance agent or a lawyer, he picks up a smoke and flames are coming up through the floor. He picks up a chair and bashes out one of the windows to get oxygen. And he finally realizes, we're going to die. We're going to die right here, right now.
12: Tom, where are you going with this, buddy? Land the plane.
13: He dives out the window, and your wife is in that room. Does your wife deserve...
12: You're not going to make an impact on him, Tom. He's not going to visualize with you. All you got to know is who he is. You're not going to persuade him, but it's a noble try. Thank you, friend. Mike in Chicago, probably a White Sox fan. I'm going to talk to him anyway. What do you think, Mike?
14: Yeah, I am a White Sox fan. My dad.
12: Guardians are ahead. Guardians are up by half a game. I'm rooting for the Tigers tonight.
14: Rick, Sox are go Sox. Anyway, Syed, you know,
12: yep.
14: Unlike yourself, that has a presidential look about you, and you should be the next president. This guy's running around with T-shirts.
12: Well, you know, Mike, I gotta rush because I'm running out of time. But I will say this: if there was a dress code for senators, he would flunk. But there is no dress code for senators. I think people should vote against him because of his ideas, not because he wears black T-shirts. But I agree with you. It's a kind of a weird look, if you ask me. Thank you, Mike. Greg, I'm trying to get to everyone. In Scottsdale, Arizona. Hi, Greg.
15: Hi. Thanks for taking my call. I want to second. God bless John Kyle and his family. Boy, could we use politicians here in Arizona like that. Where Arizona's headed is not in a good direction. But I wanted to go, if I could, with you, you know, with the amount of days left to the election, what your thoughts are. If you've already given them, I apologize, but can I ask you, do you think we will keep the House?
12: I am not an optimist about the House. I'm an optimist about the Senate. I don't know about the House. It is a traditionally terrible year for president's party when the president has been in office for 6 years. On the other hand, there's a lot of stuff going on. The DSA, Hassan Piker, Peggy Flanagan, Troy Jackson, Chris Pappas, Nuttery. They've nominated so many people from the hard left. I think they may have hurt their brand, and I think it's impossible to poll, and the polls have been off by double-digit numbers. So I don't really know that we can rely on past patterns being a prediction of future outcomes, but I'm feeling pretty good about the Senate and not that great about the House. That's all I can tell you right now, but might be different in a week. Don't go anywhere, America. Vic Mattis is next from the Free Beacon. I'm Hugh Hewitt.
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12: Welcome back, America. I'm Hugh Hewitt. This is Vic Mattis's favorite song. I learned that on the Getting Hammered podcast this week. So I wanted to play a little Mariah Carey for him. Vic, what was the setup that you had to listen to this 1,000 times?
28: Okay, so, Hugh, I was on the
0: I was in Middlebrook, Virginia, for a Christmas parade. And of course, you know, in order to get a good spot, you have to get there way ahead of time. So we're waiting there for, I don't know, maybe 30 minutes or so before, you know, the parade floats. It's a very cute town. But you're waiting there. And all they had was one song, which was Mariah Carey's All I Want for Christmas. And they just played it on a loop. So it's not like they mixed it in with, I don't know, a little bit of Bing Crosby or Frank Sinatra or something. No, it was strictly Mariah Carey over and over. And I can understand after the first couple times why it's a very popular hit and was, you know, on the top of the charts for 22 weeks. And then, I don't know, maybe after the 10th or 12th time, I thought to myself, how do I get out of here?
12: Yeah, in fact, I was laughing on my trundle when you told that story, because do you know Faneuil Hall in Boston?
0: I do. I've been there.
12: Okay, so Faneuil Hall at Christmas time, they put up a big tree, and everybody goes down there, and they play the 12 Days of Christmas on endless repeat. And I have been thinking, since I first encountered that in Christmas 1974, those people must go crazy. If you listen to 12, that's like a terrible song, right?
0: Yeah. No, it's like the scene in The Simpsons where they go to the place where it's New Year's every, you know, 5 minutes, and Marge says, "This must be wonderful to work here." And the guy says, "Please shoot me." You know, it's just the countdown never ends. You know, it's the same thing with that song. Five golden rings over and over again.
12: Fun to serious. You're a Georgetown grad. You've just gone through the college application process. I assume that when you applied, you still had to take mandatory tests like I did, right? Did you have to take the SAT?
0: Absolutely. I mean, some parts of the country, you take the ACT, and I think that's still true to this day. For us, living in New Jersey at the time, it was the SAT that was the test you had to take. You could take it, I don't know, as many times as you can between your junior and senior year, and you try to find your best verbal and your best math, combine them, and submit them. There's no hiding that.
12: So I think it's that mandatory in New Jersey because the College Board is in New Jersey, as I recall. So they probably have a monopoly on the Garden State. Here's my question. Shouldn't AI, of all the jobs that they can eliminate, shouldn't AI be able to eliminate college admissions officers? Can't you just say, please weight the test scores and the grades and the degree of difficulty of the school and where they – can't we just turn that over to AI?
0: Yeah, I mean, obviously, you want to talk about one of the greatest threats to one of these professions, and that would be it. If you look at the number of administrators employed by universities across the country, really, Hugh, there's way more administrators these days than it seems than there are students. And they certainly seem to have more administrators than they have teachers. But they're going to hold on to these positions as long as possible and inject some sort of a human element. But the challenge for them in making that argument is that a lot of these schools don't even do interviews anymore. If they still did an interview, you could say that that human dimension was vital for deciding whether or not this kid got to go to your school. And I'm a big proponent of interviews and having that human element. But sadly, many of these places don't. They look at the GPA. They look at the test scores. And once that reaches a certain threshold, then they can have a discussion about other activities and what other personal elements they bring to the story. But if you're just strictly looking at your grades and your SATs, it does sound like something that a machine can do.
12: And now, because of AI, we can't really trust the essay. You never really could trust the essays to begin with. But if they write college admissions essay, I think of the most endangered jobs in the world. It's college admission counselor, because you can say to the metrics in the machine, I want to favor kids who come from tough neighborhoods, kids who had one parent, kids who had to work two jobs, kids who have overcome adversity. You can just select all that, and I need a second chair violinist. Can't you do that?
0: Yeah, but don't tell them that again. I think it's a very powerful lobby. You're going up against a very powerful force. You know, be careful. You know, asking these kind of tough questions on your show. But yeah, and the AI is a real issue. You talk about the college essays. I was just speaking a couple days ago, in fact, to a professor from Boston College, and that's something that they're all dealing with over there. And you can run these essays through some software programs like PanGram, and it'll tell you what percentage they think that essay was written using AI. I mean, it's not perfect, but that's what everyone is dealing with right now at every level.
12: So I just want to go to neutral, which brings me back to what you and Mary Catherine were talking about on Getting Hammered, which is the Beau French controversy about University of Texas students of apparent Asian descent. And I can't believe the guy said it. He's going to lose. He should lose. It was racist and it's bad. And I celebrate. Yeah. I have lived for a long time up and on near University of California at Los Angeles, here University of California, Irvine. These are places where test scores win. I think they win.
0: That's right.
12: And I like that. I'm a meritocrat. Do you think that has Beau French apologized? I'm not even following the story that closely. Has he abjectly apologized yet?
0: No, he has not abjectly apologized, Hugh. He said, first of all, when he realized that he had stepped in it, he tried to backtrack and say, well, I don't have anything against these particular students in that photo. He's really concerned about foreigners and the priority that that school takes or the state takes when it comes to the foreigners over Americans. But he doesn't know in the photo which of these students, A, are, you know, U.S. citizens, naturalized, or how many of these students are born in the United States. And I've seen a couple interviews with some of these students from the University of Texas Austin who are at that game, and they're as American as any number of students there or anywhere in the country. So, I mean, it was an absolutely stupid thing for him to say. And it's a bigger deal than some people are taking this, because, yes, he's running for some position called the Railroad Commissioner, but that's sort of an old-fangled title. I mean, what it really does is oversee oil and gas.
12: Oh, it's a big job.
0: In the state of Texas. It's a very big job. Yeah. So, no, he made a terrible mistake. He didn't apologize for it. And it's just rather poor thinking on his behalf, because, again, he doesn't know, looking at that, you know, who these students are, where they're from, or what their background is. All he has to know is that they're in the top 5% of the country. You get automatic admission in the state of Texas if you're in the top five.
12: Yeah, I thought it was, your discussion of it with Mary Catherine was perfect. Quick exit question, Vic. El Sayed took down at least 100 videos from YouTube. CNN says 100. The New York Times said 160. And he did it before the primary, but it was reported after the primary. You guys on the Free Beacon are all over his campaign. Are those videos going to come to light, do you think, before the end of the campaign?
0: Well, yes, as you mentioned, thanks for giving the shout-out to the Washington Free Beacon and Chuck Ross most recently. We're doing everything that we can to get it out there so that people, but in particular Michiganders, know who they're going to vote for come Election Day. I mean, this is not somebody who not only associates with very bad people like Hassan Piker. We get it. You know, Hassan will say crazy things. But El Sayed says crazy things himself. And take a look at what he says. Think about the, you know, where he goes, the imam, what he says, and the things that they've taken down. It's all bad news all around. It would be bad if he became a United States Senator, that's for sure.
12: I agree, and the freebeacon.com is doing yeoman's work to get that stuff. It's just 160 videos. I hope there's a Wayback Machine to find out what he thought he had to take down off of YouTube. Vic Mattis, follow him on X at Victorino Mattis. Like and subscribe to Getting Hammered, the podcast that makes us laugh every week. Highly caffeinated or under-caffeinated.
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1: First court appearance for the woman accused of causing a deadly L.A. Metro bus crash that preceded a fatal news helicopter crash has been postponed for medical reasons. Authorities say 36-year-old Bailey Lynn Rios drove her SUV the wrong way, ran a red light, and then crashed into a Metro bus Tuesday. The collision killed 31-year-old Gage Wida and 46-year-old Daniel Castillo. Rios was arrested on suspicion of murder and remains jailed on more than $4 million bail. Her arraignment is expected to be rescheduled for tomorrow morning. An F-16 pilot is said to be conscious and alert after his plane crashed in northern Michigan. The crash happened this afternoon in Blair Township, about 2 hours north of Grand Rapids. The pilot was able to parachute out of the plane before it crashed, according to a township official. It's not believed that anyone on the ground was hurt or any homes in the area were damaged. A shelter-in-place order was issued for the area. I'm Chris Caraggio.
2: Picking up across the metro area right now. That stall has cleared on northbound I-25 at 8th, but we are still seeing backups from Broadway. And that crash on southbound I-25 just south of Upper Lake Gulch Road has also cleared, but there are still backups to Tomah. And we are starting to see heavy volume in both directions of I-25 headed into downtown Denver. With a look at traffic, I'm Vita Urbonas.
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6: Your Denver area forecast this afternoon, sky is going to be pretty cloudy, and that will keep our temps in check around the upper 70s, low 80s. A few late afternoon and evening showers and thunderstorms, and then skies will clear overnight. Low is going to fall to the upper 50s. May have some patchy fog in the metro early Friday, otherwise daytime sun will get us back to the low 80s, wrapping up the work week. As a more organized trough continues to slowly advance, Friday into the weekend, showers and thunder will be likely. Rain showers Friday night with some thunder. Rain Saturday and Sunday. I'm meteorologist Don Watson.
7: Current temperature
8: 79 degrees.
9: Wall Street Business Report.
10: Wall Street is looking to rebound following the Federal Reserve's decision to hike interest rates for the first time in several years. The quarter point increase brings the Fed's key rate to a target range of 3.75 to 4%. The rate hike is an attempt to rein in inflation that has remained stubbornly high. Energy prices remain elevated, $4.43 per gallon. That's AAA's current national average for regular gas. Diesel fuel is up to $6.39. Brent crude, the international standard, fell 2.2% at $103.48 per barrel. It remains well above where it was in late February before the war in Iran began. Benchmark U.S. crude declined 1.7% to $100.65 per barrel. Wall Street's benchmarks adapt. For the Wall Street Business Report, I'm Rich Thomas.
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0: 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Coming up next hour, Jim Garrity. I know you've seen the Hassan Piker clips. You've heard them already today. I played them for you. Who knows what else is in that Axios interview. But we're going to get Jim Garrity's take on that. We're going to get Seth Mandel's take on that. And I got more audio to play for you about AI and the revolution that's coming there. So don't go anywhere. Stay right where you are. I do want to let everyone know I'm going to be gone tomorrow for the first 2 hours. Mark Davis sitting in for me. And then I'm going to be gone Monday through Thursday of next week. Kurt Schlichter sitting in for me. But the great Adam, the great Harley, the wonderful Generalissima will be here in my absence to make sure those guys stay on the road, as they inevitably will. Don't go anywhere, though. Garrity is next on the Hugh Hewitt Show.
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6: It's 3 o'clock. I'm Ben Davis in the 710 News Center with the latest state and local headlines, traffic and weather together coming up. A shelter-in-place order is in effect in Parker as police deal with a barricaded person near Newtown Parkway and Cedar Gulch Lane. Police have a heavy presence in the area and are asking people nearby to stay inside while the situation is resolved. The order was issued this morning and the situation remains active. Drivers heading west on I-70 should plan ahead. The interstate will be completely closed at Kipling Street in Wheat Ridge for bridge work beginning Friday night at 7. The closure will last 83 hours until 6 Tuesday morning, and the same closure is planned again next weekend. Colorado drivers are paying more at the pump, with fuel prices jumping overnight. The statewide average for regular gasoline is now $4.37 a gallon, while diesel has reached a record $6.04.
7: A typical transport truck carries about 8,000 gallons of fuel. And if they're carrying diesel, you know, at the end of February, they're carrying about $30,000 worth of fuel. Today, and it's probably actually well above $50,000 now.
6: Energy analyst Tom Closa says diesel is especially important to inflation because trucks depend on it to move goods to stores, and he expects fuel prices could continue climbing. Health officials are warning about possible measles exposure at several locations around the northwest Denver metro area. An international visitor who tested positive for measles was in Boulder, Westminster, and Lafayette last week. Anyone who is at the identified locations during the exposure periods is being urged to watch for symptoms for 21 days and to call a medical provider before going in if symptoms develop. And in sports, the Broncos are monitoring injuries to running back R.J. Harvey and receiver Marvin Mims Jr. Both were listed as estimated non-participants yesterday, with Harvey dealing with a hamstring injury and Mims a foot injury. Denver hosts Jacksonville Sunday at 2:05 at Empower Field. Ben Davis, News Talk 710, KNUS.
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0: 710 News Update at the bottom of the hour.
1: Wall Street has closed with stocks higher. Tech has been driving the broader market up with names like NVIDIA and Amazon both rising about 2%. Microsoft also gained about 1%. Meanwhile, oil prices saw a decline with U.S. crude trading less than 1% lower to around $101 per barrel. At the closing bell, the Dow Jones added 316 points to 51,778. The S&P 500 gained 85 points, and the NASDAQ rose 439 points. President Trump says he's currently at a major crossroads when it comes to the Iran war. He spoke to Axios ahead of a planned meeting next week with leaders from six Gulf countries on the sidelines of the UN General Assembly in New York. Trump said he's deciding whether to restart attacks or bring the conflict to a close. He said he wants to use the upcoming meeting to hear directly from regional allies. I'm Chris Caraggio.
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3: Big crash on the drive. This is on the ramp from eastbound 76 to northbound I-25. That ramp is currently blocked. That's causing a delay there. Eastbound 76 ramp to northbound 25. Slowdowns on I-70. Car stalled. Westbound 70 near Holly Monaco. That's before Kawada Boulevard blocking up the center lane. Off-highway crash at 74th and Kawada Boulevard. With traffic, I'm Susan Phelan.
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5: Your Denver area forecast this afternoon, sky is going to be pretty cloudy, and that will keep our temps in check around the upper 70s, low 80s. A few late afternoon and evening showers and thunderstorms, and then skies will clear overnight. Low is going to fall to the upper 50s. May have some patchy fog in the metro early Friday, otherwise daytime sun will get us back to the low 80s, wrapping up the work week. As a more organized trough continues to slowly advance, Friday into the weekend, showers and thunder will be likely. Rain showers Friday night with some thunder, rain Saturday and Sunday. I'm meteorologist Don Watson.
6: Current temperature
7: 79 degrees.
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8: With the Wall Street Business Report, I'm Bob Agnew. Canadian Prime Minister Mark Carney embracing the prospect of his country becoming the European Union's first associate member. He says closer ties with the continent would ensure that no other country could try to control its economy. Federal Reserve Board Chairman Kevin Warr says the labor market remains resilient despite stubbornly high inflation.
9: One basic sign of strength is the state of America's labor markets. The jobless rate remains low at around 4.1%, and both job openings and weekly hours have been increasing.
8: Caitlin Clark's first signature Nike basketball shoe about to do some booming business.
10: I look down at my feet and I'm like, man, like I'm wearing my shoes. Like they're Nike. 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
8: 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On Wall Street at the close, the Dow was up 316 points. And for the Wall Street Business Report, I'm Bob Agnew.
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12: Welcome back, America. Sometimes the best commentary on television comes from Joe Kernan. I think Joe is a very smart guy. CNBC Squawk Box this morning. He's talking to Rahm Emanuel about the looniness on the Democratic side this cycle. Cut number 9.
13: Rahm, why do you say it's okay that the leaders of the party aren't echoing what you said? You got one other guy besides you, and that's Fetterman. And I've pointed out how many times it's like glaring to me that they don't have the political courage to say the most obvious things. We're not going to close down the prisons. They won't even say that. Mark Warner. I haven't looked at everything he said.
14: I don't know if that's a... Look, everybody will speak for themselves. I don't think anybody...
13: But now you're doing it.
14: No,
13: tell them to do it. Tell them to...
14: Do you have your cell phone? I'll call him for you. No, look, let me.
12: Pedro's funny. This is why I'm worried about him. He's funny, and he knows how to do TV, been on this program the same way. But Joe Kernan, always worth a listen in the morning. 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Now I want to go to Harry Anton over at CNN. I went to CNBC. Let's go to CNN. Harry Anton, cut number 12.
6: Do in fact see a 2026 Senate map if the polls underestimate Republicans by 2 to 4 points. Well, remember all that blue that was on the map before? All that blue went, bye-bye, see you later, adios amigos, sayonara. Those Democratic chances and those Democratic hopes down there into Lake Erie. Look at this. Now what we're dealing with, if in fact underestimate the Republicans, is 53 Republican Senate seats compared to 47 Republican seats. Maine, that stays red. How about a flip in Michigan where Abdullah Syed, very neck and neck in the polls with Mike Rogers. Ohio stays red. Iowa stays red. Alaska stays red. Now,
12: his point being, a tiny bit of polling error, and we are used to big polling errors, and Republicans hang on to exactly what they've got now. And if there's a big polling error, a big polling miss like we saw all summer, oh, Democrats, boy, you feel bad for them. Not really. I don't feel bad for them. I do want you folks to know about BestHotGrill.com, great sponsor of the program, BestHotGrill.com. 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Even if you're a Cleveland Browns fan, you're still going to go to the lot outside of First Energy. If you're an Ohio State Buckeyes fan, you're going to go see the Kent State game this weekend. 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A minute to 1,000 degrees or 3 minutes to 1,000 degrees. 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Just go and check it out because longtime friends of ours, Irene and Rhett, you hear them on Dwayne's World as well. 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

0: If you've got a pulse and a marginal desire for a better life, and you've read any history books, you know that socialism is for morons. His wing, Dr. Abdul's wing is in control of the party. And they feel contempt for America when they should feel gratitude.
1: Contempt for America is exactly what comes through every time I play Dr. El-Sayed. Mark Davis will play you the latest El-Sayed, the latest Tallarico, the latest Troy Jackson, the latest Peggy Flanagan, the latest Chris Pappas. They got some quintet of crazies running across the country, and Mark will have that tomorrow, and Kurt Schlichter next week. I'll talk to you a week from tomorrow, next time I'm back, but make sure you don't miss tomorrow on the next Hugh Hewitt Show.
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7: It's 4 o'clock. I'm Ben Davis in the 710 News Center with the latest state and local headlines, traffic and weather together coming up. A shelter-in-place order in Parker has been lifted after police responded to a barricaded suspect near Newtown Parkway and Cedar Gulch Lane. The order was issued this morning while officers handled the situation. Police have now lifted the restriction and residents are no longer being asked to shelter in place. Rain and thunderstorms are moving across Colorado this afternoon, with widespread showers expected across much of the state. Denver has a better than 50% chance of rain, with a high near 82. Storm chances continue into the first part of the weekend, with locally heavy rain possible in some areas. Drivers heading west through Wheat Ridge should prepare for a major I-70 closure. The interstate will close at Kipling Street Friday at 7 p.m. and remain closed until Tuesday at 6 a.m. for bridge work. Another full closure is planned for next Friday evening through Tuesday morning. Drivers should expect detours and delays. Health officials are warning about possible measles exposures in Boulder, Westminster, and Lafayette. The confirmed case involved a visitor who was in those communities last week. People who were at the identified locations during the exposure periods should monitor for symptoms for 21 days and contact a medical provider before going in if they become sick. Denver election officials are preparing contingency plans for possible disruptions at polling places this fall, including severe weather, power outages, and the possibility of federal immigration agents near voting locations. Officials say there is no known plan to target Denver polling places, but they are preparing procedures in case disruptions occur. Colorado ballots are scheduled to begin going out October 5th. And in sports, the Broncos are preparing for their home opener against Jacksonville. Denver is coming off a loss to Kansas City Monday night, while the Jaguars open the season with a win. The Broncos host Jacksonville Sunday at 2:05 at Empower Field at Mile High. Ben Davis, News Talk 710, KNUS.
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8: Clouds are getting heavier for us this afternoon. We got a few problems. Out on the west end, there's a crash. Westbound 70 between 6th Avenue and C-470 that is blocking the right lane. Adding a few minutes to the drive-through there, a wreck northbound Kipling at I-70. There's a crash at the ramp from eastbound 76th to northbound I-25. That entrance ramp currently blocked. And now a problem northbound Peña Boulevard just after Green Valley Ranch. With traffic, I'm Susan Phelan.
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4: Highways continue to heavy up for us. Do have a crash blocking the entrance ramp eastbound 76 to north on I-25. That ramp blocked. That is causing a delay. On the rest of the highways, typical drive out here. Pretty busy. 270 through Commerce City. Long I-70 between I-25 and 225 and I-25. Crowded between downtown and the tech center. The drive about 35, 40 minutes. With traffic, I'm Susan Phelan.
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10: Hey. 888-971-SAGE, 888-971-7243. I am Larry Elder. We are Salem News Channel. Coming up, more fraud exposed in California spending on the homeless. L.A. Mayor Bass has resigned from the agency that oversees that spending. Pourquoi? A Democrat fundraising powerhouse called Act Blue is accused in a House Judiciary and Oversight Committee report of accepting foreign donations. That's illegal. Republican Thomas Massie, who lost his Kentucky primary to a Trump-backed candidate, files a motion to impeach the Secretary of War. And a House Democrat says Trump's renovation of the White House is, wait for it, violence on the buildings, because buildings apparently have feelings too. Now, you know groceries aren't getting any cheaper, so let me help you save money somewhere else. 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Allison is in Studio City. Allison, you're on the Larry Elder Show. Thank you so much for calling.
11: Hi, Larry. I want to start off saying that I am the daughter of an Air Force major, a wife of a naval officer, and the mother of a former and currently IDF soldier, a lone soldier, who served in Lebanon, Gaza cast lead and went back into the reserves for this war. And in every story I've ever heard from my son, who is not a liar, who's a lawyer at a securities litigation firm in New York, never has Israel gone after and shot children in the head. They do everything they can to stop with the collateral damage. However, as you know, and as many people that are educated know, that Israel is one of the most moral armies in the world. They throw flyers. They make phone calls. They bring them food. They supply them with water and electricity. It is vile anti-Semitism that fuels the lies and the hatred about the state of Israel and the Jewish people. And like you said, shame on Jaipur.

0: on the front lines, finding, undergoing house to house, and going into children's bedrooms in Ramallah, and going underneath cribs, and finding openings to tunnels with weapons.
1: Allison, hold on. Don't go away, okay? Don't go away.
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7: It's 5 o'clock. I'm Ben Davis in the 710 News Center with the latest state and local headlines, traffic and weather together coming up. A shelter-in-place order in Parker has been lifted after police responded to a barricaded suspect near Newtown Parkway and Cedar Gulch Lane. The order was issued this morning while officers handled the situation. Police have now lifted the restriction and residents are no longer being asked to shelter in place. Rain and thunderstorms are moving across Colorado this afternoon, with widespread showers expected across much of the state. Denver has a better than 50% chance of rain, with a high near 82. Storm chances continue into the first part of the weekend, with locally heavy rain possible in some areas. Drivers heading west through Wheat Ridge should prepare for a major I-70 closure. The interstate will close at Kipling Street Friday at 7 p.m. and remain closed until Tuesday at 6 a.m. for bridge work. Another full closure is planned for next Friday evening through Tuesday morning. Drivers should expect detours and delays. Health officials are warning about possible measles exposures in Boulder, Westminster, and Lafayette. The confirmed case involved a visitor who was in those communities last week. People who were at the identified locations during the exposure periods should monitor for symptoms for 21 days and contact a medical provider before going in if they become sick. Denver election officials are preparing contingency plans for possible disruptions at polling places this fall, including severe weather, power outages, and the possibility of federal immigration agents near voting locations. Officials say there is no known plan to target Denver polling places, but they are preparing procedures in case disruptions occur. Colorado ballots are scheduled to begin going out October 5th. And in sports, the Broncos are preparing for their home opener against Jacksonville. Denver is coming off a loss to Kansas City Monday night, while the Jaguars open the season with a win. The Broncos host Jacksonville Sunday at 2:05 at Empower Field at Mile High. Ben Davis, News Talk 710, KNUF.
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8: Crash in the drive at I-76 and I-25. That exit ramp has reopened. Now we're crowded. I-76 getting out past I-25. I-70 dealing with delays between I-25 and 225. I-25 runs busy both directions. Downtown through the tech center take you about 40 minutes. There's a minor wreck northbound 225 at Yosemite on the shoulder. And a crash at 64th and Sheridan. With traffic, I'm Susan Phelan.
2: Denver weather.
9: Your Denver area forecast for late afternoon and early tonight. Still going to see some additional showers with thunderstorms pass through. The shower threat should finally wind down by mid-evening. Then we'll see decreasing clouds. Lows tonight will fall to the upper 50s. Some sun for your Friday in the morning. Highs will get to the low 80s. Returning clouds in the afternoon with showers.

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1: The White House is withdrawing its nomination for former Oklahoma State Trooper Lance Schroyer to be the next director of ICE. Schroyer had been picked by Homeland Security Secretary Mark Wayne Mullen. Schroyer's nomination appears to have stalled in the Senate. President Trump is saying he's at a major crossroads when it comes to the Iran war. Speaking with Axios ahead of a planned meeting next week with leaders from six Gulf countries, Trump says he's deciding whether or not to restart attacks or bring the conflict to a close. He says he wants to hear directly from allies in the region. A federal judge is now giving a deadline to Attorney General Todd Blanche to comply with court orders over the release of information in the Epstein files. The judge is threatening contempt charges if Blanche does not comply, saying that Blanche and the Justice Department were not following court orders over redactions and requested documentation related to Epstein's activities. He's giving the DOJ until September 24th. I'm Scott Carr.
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3: Minor crash in the drive, westbound 70 just before Kipling. It's not really creating much of a delay. I-70 pretty busy both directions, between I-25 and 225. Can do some slow speeds, there are no problems. 270 bunched up through Commerce City, speeds get down to the teens, 20s. A lot of activity in I-25 across downtown. Minor crash on northbound 225 near Yosemite, off in the shoulder. With traffic, I'm Susan Phelan.
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0: Denver weather.
5: Your Denver area forecast for late afternoon and early tonight. Still going to see some additional showers with thunderstorms pass through. The shower threat should finally wind down by mid-evening. Then we'll see decreasing clouds. Lows tonight will fall to the upper 50s. Some sun for your Friday in the morning. Highs will get to the low 80s. Returning clouds in the afternoon with showers and scattered thunder. Late afternoon and Friday evening. Lows low 50s. Weekend temps in the 70s with showers and thunder both days. I'm meteorologist Don Watson.
6: Current temperature
7: 80 degrees.
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8: Week 2 in the NFL kicks off tonight with the Bills hosting the Lions as the Bills christen their brand new $2.1 billion stadium. Quarterback Josh Allen.
9: You know, it's the first official, you know, seasonal game in there. But we're not really focused on that. We're just focused on short week, playing against a tough opponent, trying to have the best week possible.
8: The Sunday NFL schedule includes the Bengals visiting the Texans. Bengals QB Joe Burrow mispracticed yesterday with a back issue, but says he will play this weekend. The Bears host the Vikings Sunday. Minnesota QB Kyler Murray remains a question mark as he recovers from a concussion. The Falcons are unsure who their QB will be against the Panthers. Week 1 starter Cooper Rush is nursing a back injury. Tua Tagovailoa still recovering from an oblique strain, and Michael Penix not back yet from last season's ACL tear. Saturday's college schedule includes a matchup with number 7 LSU visiting 9th-ranked Ole Miss. LSU quarterback Sam Levitt listed as doubtful on their injury report. I'm Matt McCoy.
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13: If Washington wanted to help, they wouldn't cut our resources. Los Angeles is not going to be bullied by a extremist Republican Congress.
14: But it's not just Republicans. The Democrat-dominated L.A. County Board of Supervisors also refuses to fund LASA, which doles out up to $1 billion annually, yet recent homeless numbers in Los Angeles went up, not down.
15: The city has budgeted about $4.4 billion since 2022.
6: and there's been little to almost no accountability.
16: With the worsening homelessness problem, particularly in L.A., it is shameful that the mayor of Los Angeles, Karen Bass, refused to show up today.
14: Yesterday, the feds indicted three for fraud and skimming some $18 million intended for the homeless, including Michael Young, who allegedly stole $7 million for luxury vacations, cars, clothes, a nightclub, and bingo hall. Another defendant, Danya Mitchell, allegedly used grant money to pay his bail.
17: The complaint alleges that Young used a web of shell corporations and fraudulent billing practices to misappropriate millions of dollars.
12: Boy, who knew there was all this money in homelessness? Number 52.
17: Today, we are announcing charges and two arrests so far this morning against three separate individuals allegedly involved in fraud schemes that stole millions of dollars from programs meant to house and support the homeless in California. I will briefly highlight one case brought this morning thanks to the hard work of the prosecutors and agents here in this room with us. This morning, federal agents arrested Michael Young, the owner of Home at Last, a nonprofit organization that was supposed to house the homeless. Young is charged with wire fraud, which carries a maximum possible sentence of 20 years in prison. The complaint alleges that Young used a web of shell corporations and fraudulent billing practices to misappropriate millions of dollars in taxpayer funds earmarked for homeless housing. Among other gross misuses of taxpayer money, Young allegedly spent more than $1 million to open and operate a high-end restaurant and nightclub in Inglewood called 675 Lounge. And you can see a picture of that displayed on the screen in front of you. Taxpayer money also allegedly paid for a liquor license for that business, in addition to the architect, developer, and high-end finishes for this nightclub. The taxpayers did not sign up to fund this nightclub. Young allegedly lied repeatedly in the course of the fraud, claiming funds would be used exclusively for homeless housing or for vendors providing services for homeless housing, when he was actually allegedly diverting large amounts of taxpayer money for personal use. To conceal the fraud, Young allegedly submitted fake bids from real companies to make it appear that Home at Last's shell companies were the lowest priced and the most competitive options available for homeless housing options. Young's egregious misuse of taxpayer funds allegedly includes spending almost $50,000 on a luxury trip to Tahiti, $140,000 to remodel a vintage Chevy Impala, pictured here on the screen, and more than $1 million for the lounge that I described previously.
12: Hey, homeless people like nightclubs too. Here is Trump with HUD Secretary Scott Turner, number 51.
18: Today, those who broke the law are facing the ultimate consequence, law and order. When I was sworn in as Secretary, I put the homeless industrial complex on notice with a clear message, no more. No more abusing the taxpayer by charging them for homeless ghosts who do not even exist or receive services. Just ask Abundant Blessings leader Alexander Sufer and his accomplice Lakia Malone. The days of these wire fraud experts flying on private jets, driving around Beverly Hills in Range Rovers, and doing lavish things is over. No more using government as your personal piggy bank. Like Danya Mitchell, who has used federal funds to pay off his bail for domestic violence and assault charges, inflate his salary, make personal credit card payments, and buy gifts for his family. No more gaming the system by creating and submitting fake bids for shell companies to pocket millions and millions of dollars. Michael Young's organization was called Home at Last. Instead, he created a home of last resort.
12: Wow. And we're just now getting started. So much fraud. J.P. Vance says states where the fraud is worst are the states that have the least willingness to cooperate. You think there might be a connection? I'm Larry Elder.
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21: 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Reuters Institute says we're now one of the top news brands in the nation. 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
18: The nightclub and gambling venture. L.A. is called, they say, the city of angels. But there's nothing angelic about bribery, about stealing money from taxpayers, about lying about serving our nation's most vulnerable citizens. And while these fraudsters have lined their pockets, American people have been dying in our streets. The homeless overdose death, the death rate in LA is 46 times the national average. And I want everybody to let that sink in. 46 times the national average homeless overdoses death to men and women on our streets. Since 2020, there have been 75,000 homeless-related fires in LA. Every time Lhasa chooses to shower known fraudsters with taxpayer money, they're literally playing with fire in the streets of Los Angeles. The very streets that should be safe for families. The streets that should have thriving businesses. The same streets that should offer opportunity and not death to our homeless brothers and sisters in LA. Enough is.
12: When I ran for governor, I spoke with a lot of firefighters, county, state, county and city. And the firefighters in L.A. told me virtually every fire in L.A. is set by a homeless person. Virtually every single one of them. And I think the majority in L.A. County. Here's more on the HUD secretary about the amount of fraud that was laundered through this housing agency that Karen Bass, the L.A. mayor, has just resigned from. Number 60.
18: Or who have stolen over $14 million from you, the taxpayers of America. And make no mistake, HUD and the Trump administration will not tolerate the theft and the abuse of taxpayer dollars in our country. These fraudsters received over $130 million. More than $75 million of those were funneled through the Los Angeles Homeless Services Authority, also known as LHASA. That is nearly the same amount Lhasa received from HUD every year until the Trump administration put an end to the California corruption. Lhasa has continually funded a homeless industrial complex on the backs of American taxpayers while fraud has continually run rampant. No wonder their track record at Lhasa is a failing record. While homelessness funding tripled in LA over the past decade, homelessness has doubled. And when you dig deeper, we found out why. LHASA, the largest recipient of homeless funding in the nation, is riddled with fraud, waste, and abuse. And those days of blank checks are indeed over. Today, those who broke the law are facing the ultimate consequence, law and order.
12: Now the question is, why has this taken so long? J.D. Vance explains, number 69.
1: The biggest problem with finding fraud is actually that the states where it's worst are also the states that have the least willingness to cooperate with what we're doing. So when you look at some of the bigger ticket items for fraud, you know, you're looking at Medicare fraud in California. People who are illegal, people who aren't even like human beings, they're just like a completely made up, you know, shell of a person. But unfortunately, The state of California is not actually helping us fight back against that particular fraud. Or we know that there are hundreds of thousands, maybe more, illegal aliens in Illinois, New York, and California who are on Medicaid. That obviously is billions and billions of dollars to provide health care to those people. So the basic fraud that exists is the big programs in states that have allowed themselves to be overrun by illegal immigration. Another very good example, and this was shocking to me when we came in and started doing this work, is the way the SNAP program, this is the food stamp program that ensures that low-income Americans have access to food that they need. Obviously, one of the most important things that we do in the federal government is make sure that, you know, poor kids can eat. But that program is rife with fraud, in part because the way it works is, you know, California bills us once a month for the cost of their SNAP program. It's $7 or $8 or $9 billion, depending on the month that we're talking about. So what happens is the federal government wires $9 billion to California, no questions asked. So it's not an exaggeration to say that we have no ability to know who is even on the SNAP program, whether they're a real human being, whether they're a legal resident of the United States of America. And when we go to the big blue states and say, why don't you help us just confirm basic eligibility, we get totally pushback. We get no cooperation on this basic fact of good governance confirming eligibility for federal programs. So my guess is that if the number is $700 billion, a few hundred billion of that is in the blue states, and we could deal with it just by checking eligibility criteria. We're working on innovative ways to force that, but it's actually legally much harder than it should be to force the blue states to comply with some basic anti-fraud initiatives.
12: Karen Bass has now resigned from the board of this agency that's supposed to dispense the funds. And Congressman Burchett said she refused to show up for a House DOGE chair meeting. Here are the consequences. Number 85.
2: Hey, everybody. Tim Burchett. A lot of folks are asking, what are we doing with DOGE and not hearing much out of it? Well, we're still working and doing things that the media chooses not to cover us. That's what happens, and that's why I'm telling you this here. We had a hearing over the industrial homeless complex and what was going on in L.A. They've received over $1 billion, and it's largely unaccounted for. Three things have happened, though. We had our hearing Tuesday. Karen Bass has resigned from LASA. She's the mayor of L.A. LASA is the organization responsible for dispersing the money and being held accountable for it, which they obviously weren't. Several people apparently have been charged. The Justice Department has gone in over dealing with some things that we dealt with in the committee on Tuesday. And then today we're hearing that LASA has decided basically to disband or will no longer be responsible for dispersing any money for the homeless folks in Los Angeles and in that area. So that is some great work. DOGE.
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3: Friends in the Brighton Drive with a crash on eastbound 76 after E-470, starting to see a delay there. Northbound 225 heading up out of the tech center. It's a crash right at Yosemite. That activity on the right shoulder, a little bit slow back to I-25. And the I-25 corridor slow through the downtown drive for northbound is 25 minutes, University to Colfax. With traffic, I'm Susan Thielen.
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10: Larry's father, Staff Sergeant Randolph Elder, says hard work wins. 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And now, here's Larry Elder.
11: These eyes.
12: 888-971-SAGE, 888-971-7243. I am Larry Elder. We are Salem News Channel. That Democrat fundraising organization, ActBlue, is accused in a House report of illegally accepting foreign donations. A lot of Jewish members of Congress, according to one who is a Florida Democrat congressman, says a lot of Jewish members of Congress feel politically homeless, meaning we don't like the anti-Semitism coming out of our own party, but for crying out loud, we can't possibly become Republicans. We don't know what to do. That's going to be coming up. Jeff Bezos of Amazon says AI is not going to make humans redundant. If anything, it'll create more jobs. All of that and more. 888-971-SAGE, 888-971-7243. What is the scale of the fraud we're talking about? Here's what Stephen Miller said, number 48.
13: Not abiding by our laws, and the amount that has been fleeced from us is in the hundreds of billions of dollars. I believe, based on what I've seen and what I've heard, is that we could balance the federal budget if the only dollars that went out of the Treasury went to individuals who were properly, lawfully, correctly eligible to receive them. And that ultimately is going to be what we have to do as a country. In the meantime, because of the Vice President's leadership, you are seeing the most muscular, robust, aggressive, dedicated, determined, and speedy effort to shut down criminal fraud that has not only ever occurred in the history of this country, but in any developed nation. So thank you.
12: And then there's the fraud through federal loans. J.P. Vance. J.D. Vance, number 39.
15: Under the leadership of Kelly Loeffler, who, by the way, has been an amazing advocate for the American people, has probably been the most zealous anti-fraud person in the entire administration, we are going to suspend 870,000 people permanently, people who defrauded the government over the last couple of years, the last couple of decades. We're going to make it impossible for them to get loans from the federal government. If you think about the PPP program, which was set up by Congress and by the administration during the first Trump administration to ensure that our small businesses were able to operate in the incredibly challenging environment that was created by the COVID pandemic and, of course, by the state government response to the COVID pandemic, what we did is we created a program to ensure that small businesses were able to operate and, importantly, American workers were able to be supported. But as happens with so many of the programs that are born out of the generosity of the American taxpayer, we had many, many people who took advantage of those programs, people who decided to steal from the American taxpayer.

0: Our taxpayer dollars are being wasted in D.C. They're defunding our hospitals. They won't take care of sick veterans. But they have money for handouts to the corporations that fund their campaigns and a bloated bureaucracy that's putting money in their pockets, not ours. The national debt has grown to over $40 trillion. Lauren Boebert has voted for all of it, like the rest of them. She's run up the tab for herself and her donors while we're left with just another bill we can't afford. I spent 34 years in the Navy, learning to solve problems and be accountable for results. The type of common sense that we deserve representing us in Washington. I'm Eileen Laubacher, candidate for U.S. Congress, and I approve this message. Because if Colorado families have to work within a budget, Washington should too. Paid for by Eileen for Colorado.
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4: It's 6 o'clock. I'm Ben Davis in the 710 News Center with the latest state and local headlines, traffic and weather together coming up. A shelter-in-place order in Parker has been lifted after police responded to a barricaded suspect near Newtown Parkway and Cedar Gulch Lane. The order was issued this morning while officers handled the situation. Police have now lifted the restriction and residents are no longer being asked to shelter in place. Rain and thunderstorms are moving across Colorado this afternoon, with widespread showers expected across much of the state. Denver has a better than 50% chance of rain, with a high near 82. Storm chances continue into the first part of the weekend, with locally heavy rain possible in some areas. Drivers heading west through Wheat Ridge should prepare for a major I-70 closure. The interstate will close at Kipling Street Friday at 7 p.m. and remain closed until Tuesday at 6 a.m. for bridge work. Another full closure is planned for next Friday evening through Tuesday morning. Drivers should expect detours and delays. Health officials are warning about possible measles exposures in Boulder, Westminster, and Lafayette. The confirmed case involved a visitor who was in those communities last week. People who were at the identified locations during the exposure periods should monitor for symptoms for 21 days and contact a medical provider before going in if they become sick. Denver election officials are preparing contingency plans for possible disruptions at polling places this fall, including severe weather, power outages, and the possibility of federal immigration agents near voting locations. Officials say there is no known plan to target Denver polling places, but they are preparing procedures in case disruptions occur. Colorado ballots are scheduled to begin going out October 5th. And in sports, the Broncos are preparing for their home opener against Jacksonville. Denver is coming off a loss to Kansas City Monday night, while the Jaguars open the season with a win. The Broncos host Jacksonville Sunday at 2:05 at Empower Field at Mile High. Ben Davis, News Talk 710, KNUS.